0: Details from Lisa Carton.
1: The FDA declared it a Class 1 recall on Wednesday, citing the possibility that consuming the eggs could cause serious health consequences or death. According to the latest update, nearly 98 people have been sickened across 17 states, with 26 hospitalizations. No deaths have been reported. The recalled products were sold under several brands, including Kroger, Brookshire's, Country Morning, Simple Truth, and Sunups, as well as various bulk grade A and grade AA eggs.
0: Health officials from California cautioned the dangers of getting breast milk outside of vetted channels after several infants were possibly exposed to HIV from donor milk. Officials from the Santa Clara Public Health Department said it's unclear if infants actually drank the milk, which was obtained from a social media donation. The department said all tested negative for HIV. I'm Rob Martier.
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3: Health officials from California cautioned the dangers of getting breast milk outside of vetted channels after several infants were possibly exposed to HIV from donor milk. Officials from the Santa Clara Public Health Department said it's unclear if infants actually drank the milk, which was obtained from a social media donation. The department said all tested negative for HIV. In the fifth case, the family never used the milk and still had it kept frozen, allowing investigators to test it for HIV. The investigation began in October 2025 when the department was notified of a pregnant woman who tested positive for HIV at a prenatal screening. And Luna, the AI agent running San Francisco's Andin Market, has fired its first human employee due to repeated lateness and other workplace issues. Those are the headlines. I'm Bill Horrenda.
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10: We have Jerry Haynes from Harmony Cheese. We're getting some cheese for game day spreads.
9: Yeah, football season starting. I didn't even know we had pregames. There's like one or two of them, and it's done. Sydney Hubbard, our coach here of basketball for high school. It's like there's two games and that's it, isn't it? Preseasons and then we're done?
11: Yeah, I guess they're trying to speed it up.
9: And nobody's ready to play. Watch out for the injuries. I got to eat a lot of cheese to get by that. It'll be good. Jerry, I'll have it for you. Who else, Madison?
10: Then Bob Cabral, founder, winemaker of Bob Cabral Wines. We're talking about the Electric Hippie Pinot Noir. Oh, 2022 yeah. Electric
9: 2022
10: Hippie.
9: 2022 vintage.
10: Yeah. I was it's like, what happened in 2022?
9: Yeah, well, it's a new vintage for Bob Cabral. Oh. Bob is one of the great winemakers, so you can get some food and wine here. And travel. He's up in Healdsburg, California, which is a great place for a getaway. Whether you drink wine or not, you're going to love that area. I wish I could get up there. It's a fine getaway. And Bob worked for years with so many different wineries, especially William Sellium Winery, and had the first 100-point Pinot Noir in Wine Spectator. He had the Winemaker of the Year Award from CRN and Wine Spectator, and now he started his own wines, Bob Cabral, where he gives the money back to schools and kids and takes just the money to run the vineyard and the show, and the rest goes directly into charity. And he's come up with a new Pinot called, I couldn't believe the name, the Electric Hippie Pinot Noir. So I don't know if Bob's lost it or not. We'll find out after that great intro I gave him. The Electric Hippie. Okay. It's also National Rum Day. Yo-ho-ho and a bottle of rum, as they say. It originates, rum does, from the distillation of molasses, which is a byproduct of the sugar production in the Caribbean. And the rum became popular in the 17th century. I believe the pirates got it, didn't they? Jack Sparrow, wasn't he interested in... am I correct with that, Madison?
10: I think you're correct. Yeah, you're our historian.
9: Jack Sparrow,
10: our historian, I believe, so.
9: Started the yo-ho-ho and a bottle of rum. Pirates seem to always have rum. I had a drink one time in the Caribbean. We did some broadcasts from the Caribbean, and there was a drink called the Dark and Stormy. And they used Gosling's rum, and they've been producing rum, I guess, since 1806. And you mixed it in there, and you had it kind of as a floater. It's a very good drink. I think I woke up 2 hours later, and there was Jack Sparrow. My wallet was gone. But it's interesting today. So check that out. Also, it's National Lemon Meringue Pie Day today. Now, what a way to finish off a meal. One of the best lemon desserts. It is.

0: folks, if you haven't had in a while, and I haven't, a golden shortbread crust, that savory lemon curd filling, a velvety meringue topping. Sydney Hubbard, our engineer pressing the buttons, you like lemon meringue pie?
1: I don't. I'm not a fan.
0: What?
1: Yeah, sorry. I don't like
0: here
1: the
0: I
1: top.
0: Building.
1: I don't like the meringue. Yeah.
0: Never mind. We're going to talk about lemon meringue pie day today. The dessert dated back to the Middle Ages where they loved it. The meringue top pies appeared in the 1700s. The modern lemon meringue pie gained popularity in the 1800s. There are theories about its invention pointing to a Philadelphia pastry chef, a woman named Elizabeth Goodfellow, and Victorian-era England, where in England it was known as lemon Chester pudding. All those stories were around until Coach Sidney Hubbard came in with the gang, and the team decided they didn't like lemon meringue pie. And the next thing you know, it's erased from history. Gone. Sorry. Maybe we can get it back on the calendar next year. The year after? The year after that? Yeah, I'm going to enjoy my lemon meringue pie today. We'll be back.
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0: weekend edition of What's Cooking Today. I'm your host, Michael Horn, along with Madison Hernandez and Sydney Hubbard. Welcome back to the show. Where are we headed here, Madison?
1: We're headed over to Jerry Haynes from Harmony Cheese. We're getting some cheese for game day spreads.
0: Oh, boy. Jerry, welcome to the broadcast.
2: Thank you. Thank you. It's always a pleasure.
0: Yeah, Jerry, it's always a pleasure to have you on the show. Jerry is a cheese maker. He's the owner of Harmony Cheese. And it's an interesting guy. You've been in the cheese business how many years, Jerry?
2: It's over 30 years. Let's just leave that at that.
0: So, yeah, let's leave it there. In various areas and everything, tell me the story of Harmony Cheese. This is special, one-of-a-kind type cheese. Give us the background here. You're from Wisconsin. Let me give that out there. I mentioned that because there's always, you know, big arguments. Is it Oregon cheese? Is it California? Is it Wisconsin cheese? Hey, we broadcast from Hollyweird, California. I'll tell you this. It is Wisconsin cheese. My uncle, cousin have a farm there. They raise dairy cows for many years. Great milk, good ingredients, grazing on the grass. I'll tell you, that's the difference is what goes into the making of the cheese, the ingredients. Am I right, Jerry?
2: That is 100% correct. It's like a chef making all the ingredients. You got to have all the right ingredients going in, then everything comes out.
0: Yeah, it is. It's amazing. And there's, you know, give us the background here of Harmony Cheese. This company's been around for a while. Am I right?
2: Yeah, the company's actually been around, it's 75 years. The plant has been around and, just two different, the plant's pretty much the same. It's still some of the unique, cheese making that happened, over 30, 40 years ago. It's artisan style cheeses. It's done by a lot of manual instead of a lot of equipment, producing it, which kind of makes it very unique. We call it the artisan cheese, which is what a lot of people say around the industry, and
0: yeah.
2: It truly is. It's handcrafted. We can make a lot of various different products that we love to do, and of course we like to try new ones. And being in Wisconsin, we have some of the best milk throughout the U.S. So that all comes together, and we make some phenomenal products.

0: Now, here's the deal. I've gone to supermarkets all over the country, and sometimes they have big cheese laden spread outs over there. And you go, you know, look, Cynthia, my girlfriend, she'll go crazy. 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You manufacture specialty, one-of-a-kind cheeses. 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And here's the special for all of our listeners. 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They may be ordered by some big company that wants some specialty cheese. You go to harmonycheese.com and you look on that website. You can order these special one-of-a-kind type cheeses and it'll be shipped right to your house. Am I right?
1: That is correct. You can just do a couple. You can pick the cheeses you want. We send it right to you. We have a lot of different varieties on the website. But absolutely, look at it. And there's always some intriguing ones. Try them. Once you try them, you'll fall in love with them.
0: Yeah, and if you like a certain kind of cheese, like we have, unfortunately, we got Vince Ferragamo on the air here at CRN, and this guy, he one stop in the Italian shop, and that's all he's ordering. Jackie Slater, of course, has a little more wide variety. I, of course, do as well. I'm right about these guys, Jerry. I mean, come on. But here's the thing. If you only like Italian cheese, you do different modifications. You add some things to the cheese that makes it special and one of a kind.
1: Absolutely. Well, that's the beauty of it. If you brought up a great example, Vince likes the Italian style cheeses, which we produce a lot of different cheeses off the Italian style cheeses.
0: Yeah.
1: You and Jackie are kind of unique. Try a lot of other different cheeses. Like a lot of the cheese that we kind of grew up not so much Italian, but the American blends. You know that we do all the time. So. There's always unique. Everyone's got different tastes. You know, you're not going to like everything, but there's certain things you're going to love. And once you get that, and you'll see with our selections that you'll find something for sure that you will love.
0: So here's the big deal, Jerry. It's football season. You're there in Wisconsin, Green Bay, probably going to have a great year. Who knows whether the teams are going to do Rams, Chargers, who knows? It's the beginning of the season. Youth springs eternal. We've got good plans for all of our great teams. You're going to have people over at the house. You're going to have them unexpectedly come by. What better plan than to have cheese on hand, to have a cheese tray, maybe a cheese wheel, maybe grilled cheese sandwiches, cheese on different sandwiches that you have, and you got to be ready for this. So you guys at Harmony Cheese are the place to go to get the orders in. Jerry, tell me what you got available for all different cheese tastes around the country.
1: We pretty much we cover from one end to another. We got Italian cheeses like Parmesan, and we do some other unique cheeses with that. We do a lot of European style cheeses that we do, Cheshire, Abergale, which is Jackie's favorite.
0: Jackie Slater goes nuts over Abergale. He's crazy.
1: Regular original that everyone loves, cheddar. We got some nice aged cheddar that we carry. It's a wide variety of other cheeses we carry. It's hard to say just like, but you have to go to the website because I think we have over 20 some different styles of cheeses that we have on hand on a regular basis.
0: You got that girl Bree also. She'll put together a cheese wheel for any of our listeners that call in, and you can ship that out as well too, or at least get the fixings and make your own wheel, right?
1: That is correct. Yes.
0: All right,
1: yeah,
0: so
1: that's actually the best thing about our cheese. You can actually do a charcuterie board.
0: Yes,
1: it comes with so you can put berries, meat, everything on it, and they all go together on the charcuterie board.
0: You know, you got your whole milk mozzarella, which is creamy, really great for melting. You got your cheddar, as you mentioned. Now, then you get into it. The Gouda. Now, the Gouda is kind of rich and buttery. Am I right? A little caramel flavoring to it. Is that correct?
1: That is correct. I'm probably bragging a little bit, but I think one of our Gouda is some of the best throughout the U.S.
0: I'm telling you, I have not had your Gouda yet. I'm going to order some now. Also, I love portobello mushroom. Hey, you make portobello mushroom sandwiches, for God's sakes. You have portobello mushroom and chive. Tell me about this cheese.
1: Yeah, it's all based on cheddar. We add special ingredients. We put it together. We press it together. It's got to age a little bit of time. And it comes out. That's one of my all-time favorites, by the way.
0: Yes,
1: is that mushroom and chive. It just comes through. But it took a lot of times to get to it. You just can't produce it and say, "Oh, it's going to work well." It took some years to get that one perfected. But

0: It's one of the best ones out there. Another great one we do, total opposite of that, is a Merlot that we do too.
1: That's delicious.
0: Truly amazing. And they actually pair up so good with everything, especially the Merlot. It pairs up with, you put that in a charcuterie board. Now that mushroom, it melts. Going back to yours, I'm going to go back and forth a little bit. That mushroom and chive, it melts so well. It goes good on burgers. It goes good on pretty much anything you want to put that on.
1: Can you imagine that on a burger? Portobello mushroom and chive sitting on a burger, and you barbecue that burger up, lay that cheese on there. I got to get some. To me, you're doing burgers for a backyard barbecue. The season's still going here, Jerry. This is it. HarmonyCheese.com is the website. Can you hang in one more segment?
0: Yes.
1: Good, because we got to talk a little bit about this six pepper, but you've actually stonewalled me here. Just imagine portobello mushroom and chive on a burger. Oh, I'm telling you, before that it was Merlot wine, but that's for a classy dinner party. I'm going all 100% portobello mushroom and chive. It's what's cooking today, our weekend edition. Stay.
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6: A little bit of tank, but absolutely, it melts. It melts so well on nachos. So it melts like cheddar.
7: Showstopper, you brought it up. This is maybe one of the newest cheese. By the way, I've been to a cheese production plant. You got to put on special boots. You got to put stuff on your hair. I mean, the cheese has to sit there and materialize over whatever they call it. The cheesemonger is like the winemaker. You've had some incredible cheesemongers on your staff putting this together. You guys have come up with, Jerry Haynes, Bree, taking a look at this. This is a six pepper cheese. Tell our audience about it.
6: Yeah, this is something that Bree came up with some ideas to give it a little bit of. She wanted to do something for her scooter boards, but something that gave it a little bit of bite. But it actually worked out so well. It turned out so well when we did it that it turned out so good that you could almost put it on anything. You could put it on pizza. Think about that. It's a nice little want to add some peppers to a pizza and melt that on there as well. It's one of our newest cheeses that we just came up with. It's becoming one of my favorites now. I kind of eat it.
7: Look at this.
6: The other day.
7: Jerry's got a favorite now. Tell me more. Come on, continue. Sorry I interrupted.
6: Oh, that's good. I don't know how many more good things I can say about it. It turned out so good. It's got six different peppers in it, which is kind of unique. Most pepper jack cheese has got two peppers, but we put six peppers in it together. It's got a little bit more bite uniqueness than any other pepper jack that you may see out. The more it ages, the more the peppers come out a little bit more on it. It's actually one of our newest and brightest cheeses we had coming out recently.
7: This is incredible because at Harmony Cheese, and you listen to the owner, Jerry Haynes here, they have a woman named Bree. You get it? I don't think she could have gotten hired unless she had the name Bree. Breanne Rehack is making the charcuterie boards, suggesting things. The cheesemongers get on there, get on staff. Jerry has his staff of people, and I want to be there for a tasting. Now, the Green Bay Packers play there, okay? Wisconsin. You had Milwaukee doing really well there, the Brewers. What's going on there? They lost, did they lose three in a row to the Cubs? The Cubbies, for God's sakes?
6: Well,
7: our good friends listening in Chicago? Yes.
6: Yeah, they lost two in a row, but they're looking great this year.
7: They are.
6: They're a very, very complete team this year. It's really amazing to watch.
7: You know why? You know why? They're serving Harmony Cheese, I understand, at the in the workout room. It's a rumor. It's
6: believe it or not.
7: Yes?
6: Believe it or not, they have some of our cheese down there. Actually, every year in the Brewers, we give out an award every year to the one of the brewers or someone on the team, but they do actually get some of our cheese down there. So that's funny you brought that up.
7: I'm telling you.
6: So I cannot confirm or deny that that's why they're doing so well is on our cheese.
7: And it started when they devoured the Dodgers and wiped them out in a three-game series. They never looked back, went on a win streak. Brewers are the team to watch this year. I do agree with you. And we're getting down to the final few weeks here. So get some cheeses. Football season is starting again. This is the last preseason weekend. Get some HarmonyCheese.com. Jerry, thanks for taking some time with us here today. We invite everybody to go to that website, HarmonyCheese.com. 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Thank you, Jerry Haynes.
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2: California landlords have new restrictions on how much they can raise rent. Here's Dina Kodiak.
3: Landlords can only raise rent by a maximum of 5% plus inflation or 10%, whichever is less, within a 12-month period. The statewide limit started on August 1st and will last until July 31st of next year. Some types of housing are exempt from the rules, including buildings less than 15 years old, duplexes where the owner lives in one unit, and single-family homes or condos if the owner is not a corporation and the tenant receives a written notice about the exemption.
2: Beware of a scam. The Ohio Raptor Center says merchandise being sold with Big Bear Bald Eagle Jackie's picture on it that claims proceeds from the sale will benefit the center is not true. Jackie died earlier this week. And 47-year-old Justin Buzzard is playing college football at San Jose City College. Those are the headlines. I'm Bill Herenda.
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0: Boy, happy music. Play that happy music, huh? Yeah. Reminds me of being in the islands here, enjoying wonderful music. Crank it up here. Happy, happy music. Apparently I don't have my, oh yeah, I do have my happy music. Here we go. I'm playing that because I want to try to get my name on one of Bob Cabral's bottles of wine. Ooh, that was a little nice little guitar riff there. Welcome back to the show. It's What's Cooking Today, the nation's food, wine, travel, health, wealth, and entertainment show. Where are we headed here, Madison?
1: We're headed over to Bob Cabral, founder and winemaker with Bob Cabral Wines, and we're talking about the 2022 Electric Hippie Pinot Noir.
0: No, I love this one. It's really good here. He's got the Electric Hippie.

0: dippy, wonderful Pinot Noir. Bob Cabral, we've missed you from the show. Welcome to the broadcast.
1: Oh, it's so glad to be here today. How's everybody doing?
0: We're doing great. At first, I got to brag about you a little bit because Bob is one of my all-time top five favorite winemakers. This guy, one of the geniuses. You give us a story. I'm going to start you off a little bit, but you started out as a kid, I believe, in Central California, Escalon, California. Didn't you and your grandpa make some wine and do stuff there? You guys were growing things over there. Give us the background.
1: Yeah, my grandfather, Portuguese grandfather, we made usually a barrel of Grenache Rosé and then a barrel of dry Grenache red wine. Growing up as a kid, we grew red wine grapes and almonds, you know, in the northern part of the Central Valley, kind of from Lodi down to about Modesto. And, yeah, it was always a fun process.
0: Let me interrupt for a second. You know, Grenache is, it's been around a long time, but it's fairly now people are going, oh, I love Pinot Noir. Oh, I love Cabernet. Do you have a Grenache? People are looking towards Grenache these days. You and your grandfather were doing this years ago, right?
1: Oh, this was in the 70s.
0: Yeah. My shawl. So, Mr. Horn needs his shawl. I'm going to get chill here. Go ahead. Yes.
1: Yeah. No, it's one of those varieties that as the vines age, it just makes a beautiful dry red wine. And we're starting to see a little bit more show up out in the marketplaces. There's some old vineyards here, up here in Sonoma County, as well as lots of them down in San Joaquin County near Manteca, Escalon, Modesto, Lodi. Yeah. So people are interested again.
0: You got the job that your grandpa, your grandpa was no fool. He gave you the job pruning the grapes, doing things in the vineyard. But listen, all that paid off so I can brag a little bit because you started working with your grandfather in Fresno, but how did you know that the place you wanted to go was up in Sonoma County where you thought the grapes were better? Were you reading about this, studying about this at the same time?
1: Well, we were doing a lot of, reading and, you know, in our vet classes down at Fresno State, going over degree days or heat summation days, you know, the ripening cycles of grapes. And then we would also take trips and during spring break up to Napa and Sonoma, where we actually had classes for 3 days, the first 3 days of spring break, and they were at 2 to 3 wineries per day. And the winemakers would just take us through the vineyards and through their cellars and talk about what they're doing, why they're doing it. And then we had to write a report on it to our faculty advisor. Yeah. So, you know, coming up in the early 80s, I just really enjoyed the people up here. It kind of felt like home. There were definitely a few more hills and not quite as warm as the San Joaquin Valley.
0: There you go.
1: But I didn't realize really the quality of the grapes till I got the assistant winemaker job at Deloach.
0: This is it. Bob Cabral is our guest, C-A-B-R-A-L. Remember that name because that's the website, Bob Cabral Wines with an S.com. Bob, B-O-B-C-A-B-R-A-L, wines.com. But let me mention the names because here you are. I love the whole wine business because I love going out in the vineyards. You know, we'd go to my uncle's farm every summer. We'd grow field corn, soybeans, you know, bale hay, do all the things, milk cows. All that stuff gets you right with the earth. I'd started gardens at my house and, put the irrigation systems in. I was a nut as a kid. But I loved all this, and I love checking out what they do in the wine industry out in the vineyard. So Bob goes to Sonoma and gets over there. Your first job, were you at Deloach first or as an associate winemaker at the famed Deloach Vineyards? Is that correct?
1: Yeah, Deloach was my first assistant winemaker job. I left the Valley.
0: After you left the Valley, then a Custom Crush winemaker at Kundi Estate, another big name. Alderbrook, you put that one on the map, Alderbrook, Alderbrook winemaker at Hartford Court. All great, it seems, winemakers, some that spend time at Hartford Court. And then you become the winemaker general manager at William Sullivan Winery, where you put together these, and he's the leader in this, postage stamp size vineyards. It's like the size of your lawn in your front yard. It's not that small. But you would find vineyards in certain areas and make wines, and we would

0: taste Pinot Noir, maybe the same Pinot, the clone planted in different areas, tasting different. You scored like the first 100-point Pinot Noir, correct?
1: I did, yeah, on the estate vineyard there on Westside Grove. And it wasn't just me. I mean, I had a great vineyard manager and a great winemaking team that.
0: Sure.
1: You know, yeah, it was really a fun project. Yeah, and I was there for about 17 years.
0: Unbelievable. You go to work at Three Sticks. You come, and now where you're working beside yourself. Are you still over there at Brecolor Winery?
1: I am. They're my one kind of winemaking client. I do a little bit of consulting on vineyards, you know, replants, looking at what the future brings maybe for somebody's vineyard. But, yeah, Brecolor is my main consulting, winemaking consulting. I have a really good winemaker over there that it's just, you know, kind of leading him in the right direction.
0: They got a great team with you on board and the their winemaking team and the ownership. I mean, that is a place you want to go. And I go there, and Bob and his lovely wife Heather, hey, Mike, how you doing? And they're out there around the pond that they've got there. They bring out, if you go to regular wine tastings, they have a chef that will bring you out three or four or five different items, and they'll pair it with their wines. It is a great way to spend the afternoon. Forget about, you know, running around to 10 wineries. Settle down and relax. Watch the ducks out there in the pond and be with us. Now, when we come back, Bob has got something new and exciting to talk about, so stay tuned. It is What's Cooking Today. Bob Cabral is in the house at Bob Cabral Wines, BOBCABRALWines.com.
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What's cooking today? The nation's food, wine, travel, health, wealth, and entertainment show. 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And we're going to let him go. I just had to play the John Deere tractor commercial for you, Bob. I played the irritable bowel syndrome commercial for myself. But anyway, we're back here with the show right now. Welcome back to the big broadcast. So now, Bob, you win the Wine Award of the Year for Wine Enthusiast Magazine, Winemaker of the Year. You get Winemaker of the Year here from CRN. Also, you go on these accolades, 100-point Pinot Noir with you and your staff.

0: putting it together. You take a turn to give back to the community and also make incredible wines, this time for yourself and for we the public. Tell us about Bob Cabral Wines. How did this start?
1: Yeah, in 2015, Heather and I started Bob Cabral Wines, and our mission is to give back to children's charities. So we still currently don't take any salaries. We do have a couple of employees to help us as we're making a little bit more wine. I'm really getting access to some wonderful fruit up here in Sonoma County. But the idea being that after operating expenses, that we need to all start taking care of our communities. And we're starting with Boys and Girls Clubs, 4-H, local schools, independent schools. It's been a good ride for us. It's something that kind of warms our hearts to be able to give back and help these kids out. They really are our future. So anytime you're buying a bottle of Bob Cabral wines, ultimately some of those capital dollars are going back to send kids to camp during the summertime. You know, we need to help out our workers' kids at places like the Boys and Girls Club while they're either working in the cellars or out in the fields with me. And, you know, they need a safe place to do their studies and be kids.
0: Bob, his wife Heather, his daughter Paige all work on this project. It's a love with the family. So, and this is a class act. This isn't, you know, somebody dribbling, some of the wine drops or something on the glass. You have thought about everything, including names. You have a love of music. You have named your wines after music, if I recall. Am I right? What are the, you're doing Riesling, you're doing Chardonnay, and you're doing Pinot Noir, correct?
1: Yeah, music and people that, like the Chardonnay is named Anne Rose, Cuvée Anne Rose. This is our Sonoma Coast Chardonnay, and Anne is my wife's middle name, and Rose is my daughter's middle name. So there's in addition to some of the music's references, I'm also, a little bit of a tribute to the people I love as well. So we have Wildflower Riesling. We have a new Chardonnay coming out in 2023, Russian River Valley Chardonnay, that I'm calling Honky Tonk Woman.
0: Love, I can't wait. I'm going to try that Chardonnay. You better believe that. Okay, so tell me about this once-in-a-lifetime release. Only so many bottles. This is the vintage of 2022, the Electric Hippie Pinot Noir. How did we get the name, and what is special about this Pinot Noir?
1: Yeah, so this Pinot Noir, I made a Sonoma Coast Pinot in 2018 and didn't do my research, and I'd called it Fillmore, Cuvée Fillmore, and there's actually a winery that has the name Fillmore, so I kind of abandoned that name for two reasons. One, they pulled a couple of the vineyards due to red blotch or a virus that we have up here. And two, just to be respectful of the vineyard, of the winery that is called Fillmore West. So that was kind of the one-off. I was able to acquire some vineyards in 2023. Paul Hobbs Gold Rock Estate out in Annapolis is the base of this wine. And wow. Then I layer in a couple of other vineyards nearby. So it's got clones, the Claret selection, a little bit of Swan, 777 off of Gold Rock. And the name came about is that the acidity and the intensity of the wine is almost makes your hair stand up on your head. And that being the electric part. And then as I layered in oak and I put the blends together, it tends to mellow out. Now that we're just releasing the 2022, it kind of goes from that a sharp electric intensity to this really smooth textural wine that reminds me. I was going to call it Electric Gypsy, but the word gypsy had already been used on a wine label. So I changed it to hippie, thinking something
0: like
1: was pretty mellow. Yeah, and so I did get the trademark on that. So Electric
0: Gypsy. This is genius. This is the genius of Bob Cabral. We just set it up for, I hope you heard the whole interview, because this guy knows his vineyards, and he's an incredible winemaker, so he blends these guys together. Sonoma Coast, one of my favorite areas for wine. Long, warm days, cool nights. So it grows, it stops at night, kind of cools off, goes the next day. So you got a lot of flavor coming out of this. This is one of a kind. How do we get it? How do we get get the 2022 Electric Hippie Pinot Noir.

0: are, and please reserve my case.
1: Sure. 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So, hey,
0: all right,
1: did
0: so
1: you
0: this...
1: get the bottle? We were sending you a bottle. Did you get to taste it yet, Mike?
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8: 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And it does the greatest job on steaks. I'm going to do some flat irons this week. It does a great job on chicken, including chicken breasts. 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Even does a great job on shrimp, on veggies. 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
4: This guy, this imposter, goes to the reunion, talks about being a fictitious life as a musician in Los Angeles, even recited Japanese phrases from a non-existent tour in Kyoto, Japan, and everybody starts believing him, except the deception crumbles when Fastino's high school crush, Katie, arrives, and immediately she says, "This is not Steven. This is an imposter." Soon others, including a former jazz bandmate, started to see through this facade. Climax comes when the real Steven Fastino made his entrance. Expecting to be a forgotten face, he was met with an unexpectedly warm reception. People were glad he was there. I don't know what they did with the imposter. He probably just drinking in the corner somewhere. That's our show. 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
4: 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Thanks for listening. Have a great day. We'll see you.
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3: 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I'm going to do some flat irons this week. It does a great job on chicken, including chicken breasts. I have a video on my social media at Randy Wang Radio on Instagram and Facebook. You can see me doing some sausages on there. I'm going to put up some videos of some chicken breasts later this week. Even does a great job on shrimp, on veggies. 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
11: People are evacuating parts of Indianapolis because of extreme flooding. A historic amount of rain caused streams and rivers to flood their banks across Indiana Friday, causing Governor Mike Braun to request a presidential emergency declaration. Some neighborhoods in northern Indianapolis have been warned to evacuate because of rising flood waters. Indianapolis Mayor Joe Hogsett has declared a local disaster emergency. President Trump says he'll soon declare the Strait of Hormuz as a territory of the United States. Speaking in New York Friday, Trump claimed that Iran has been decimated in its war with the U.S. He also addressed high gas prices in the U.S. and said the cost is necessary if it means Iran won't have a nuclear weapon.

0: Trump added that he will never apologize for the rising price of gas because he believes he did the right thing. Hurricane Lala is nearing the Big Island of Hawaii as a Category 1 storm. The National Hurricane Center says Lala is packing maximum sustained winds of 75 miles an hour after strengthening today. It's about 60 miles southeast of South Point, Hawaii, and moving to the west at about 8 miles per hour. Honolulu Mayor Rick Blangiardi says his city has been working around the clock to prepare for the powerful storm.
1: We are prepared, and that you can count on us to do everything we can, but we cannot do it all by ourselves.
0: A hurricane warning is in effect for Hawaii County, with the storm expected to dump up to 2 feet of rain in some areas. NVIDIA is disclosing that its stake in Elon Musk's SpaceX is worth about $21 billion at the end of the second quarter. The chipmaker said in a filing Friday with the Securities and Exchange Commission that it owns nearly 123 million Class A shares in the rocket maker. SpaceX's stock closed at 140 on Friday. It's NVIDIA's second largest holding behind its stake in Intel, which is currently worth about $22 billion. Musk said on SpaceX's second quarter earnings call earlier this month that the company will exclusively use NVIDIA chips in its AI data centers. I'm Rob Martier.
2: And now local news.
3: K-A-B-C. The family of Revenge of the Nerd star Robert Carradine has sued UCLA over his death by suicide at a UCLA-run psychiatric facility. Rich Cassone has more.
4: The suit was filed August 7th, according to the LA Times, and alleges that UCLA was reckless and committed elder abuse. Carradine had checked into the facility saying he'd had suicidal thoughts. The actor died about 19 hours after admission. The suit claims he was allowed to enter the locked unit with a belt and that other precautions were not taken. The complaint also claims that UCLA falsified records to reflect proper care. Robert Carradine was the son of actor John Carradine. He was 71.
3: Luna, the AI agent running San Francisco's Andon Market, fired its first human employee due to repeated lateness and other issues. And 47-year-old pastor Justin Buzzard is playing college football at San Jose City College. Those are the headlines. I'm Bill Herenda.
5: KABC Dependable Traffic, now.
6: Anaheim Hills, the 91 eastbound right at Weird Canyon. An earlier stalled semi remains blocking the right lane. Right now you're seeing very heavy slowing from Imperial Highway. Avocado Heights, the 60 westbound just before the 605. A stalled car is blocking the carpool lane. Look for delays from Crossroads. And Whittier, the 605 northbound just after Washington. A stalled pickup with a trailer is blocking the left lane. Look for slowing from Slauson.
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5: Trees and in the power lines. So we'd go down to the baseball field.
6: And fly them there.
5: And we just let all, we had like 200 yards worth of.
6: That's what we do. You run and then you let the string as you go, right?
5: Yeah. You just let that across the open field, you know, the wind would pick up a little bit and you just get running. No time it would be up there. And we let all of it out.
6: Yeah, you let it go.
5: 200 yards of monofilament line put in there.
6: And you just let that thing roll.
5: This thing was up there, and it was unbelievable how much, it was like a 50-pound pull.
6: Yeah, when you pull on it, because you got to go like this to pull it up.
5: Yeah.
6: My dad was like that, too. He used to tell us to go fly a kite.
5: Yeah, it took, we didn't realize, you know, we were kids, but I didn't realize that, you know, it took like about an hour and a half to wind it in.
6: Now, we made, to get them up without much wind, the neighbor guy across the street, Danny, he used to show us how to make a famous box kite with wings.
5: Oh, yeah.
6: There was a wing, and that thing would go up with literally no wind at all. And then we put a paper clip on there and put like a letter or something, and you pull it like this if you weren't having a kite war, and the thing would drop. And that's probably how they delivered mail.
5: You know what this music tells me? We've wasted a half hour.
6: No, you've got good information on today on the show.
5: We've had fun here, and it's Father's Day. I'm in a great mood, and I don't want to bombard the listener with a bunch of this normal, everyday public Republican crap that's going on because it's so maddening and depressing. But when we come back,
6: keep the Father's Day
5: spirit. Segment
6: four
5: is coming up. And we're going to get into a little bit of it, but then we'll segue back to facts you may or may not know.
6: Good, so, and we'll have the baseball DL report.
5: Then we have the DL, and we have, the buffet list of who's in the buffet line for the Dodgers.
6: It's PM Show Weekend Edition on CRN with the one and only Fred Dreyer. 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
8: A new plastic surgery trend's on the rise. Here's Lisa Carton with more.
9: The internet has dubbed it zombie filler, and it involves injecting fat not from yourself, but from a corpse, more specifically a donated human body or cadaver. Fat transfers have long been a staple of plastic surgery used in facial rejuvenations, breast augmentations, Brazilian butt lifts, or BBLs. Usually, they involve moving fat from one part of a patient's body to another. However, in the age of Ozempic and other GLP-1s, plastic surgeons say patients now often have too little fat of their own, so now they're turning to other sources.
8: The new generation of X-Men has been unveiled. A partial cast list includes Sadie Sink, who's back. Indy Navaretti, Kit Connor, and Adam Driver are also part of the cast. Those are the headlines. I'm Bill Herenda.
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4: Dryer.
5: Thank you so much. It's a pleasure. I love hearing from people who remember the early years, and it's all a part of my childhood as well. I remember going to the Ram games and seeing John Arnett walk out of the tunnel at the Coliseum, yeah. And then seeing all the guys, Deacon Jones and Merlin Olsen. When I was in high school, they were with the Rams, and it's great to be able to again reach out and touch the parts of your history and your memories. It's really great that you would call, that you would let me know. Thank you.
4: Didn't you scare some people in the fans when you first played at the Coliseum? You walked down the line to where people were. Can you imagine being a fan and seeing?
5: No, I'm going to tell you the story. We have time, don't we?
4: Yeah, go ahead.
5: Okay.
4: Yeah.
5: 1972. I've just been traded to the Rams. We're playing one of our first preseason games at the Coliseum, which would be one of my first games in a Ram uniform. And the one thing I wanted to do, I said, gee, I'm playing in the Coliseum. This is the first time I've been there. Giants, the team I was with before, had not played in the Coliseum. So this is the first time I had actually played on the floor of the Coliseum. I had been there many times and watched SC games and certainly Ram games as a kid. So I was anxious to see the field as I came down the tunnel. I made a left-hand turn. And there was the west end zone. So I went down, I walked down to the seats that were at the corner of the end line of the end zone and the north sideline of the field. And it was right there at that corner that I was a 12-year-old kid that I used to sit in those two seats right behind the screen.
4: Right.
5: Where, in 1958, when the Dodgers moved from Brooklyn to Los Angeles, and so I went to a Dodger game in 1958 when I was 12 years of age. So I wanted to go down and take a look and see
4: where you were sitting,
5: where I was sitting.
4: Side, yeah.
5: And so I kind of trotted down the field, and I started, as I got closer to the seats, I kind of like looked around to see And so there's a bunch of people there, yeah. watching what was going on, eating popcorn and drinking beer and stuff. Yeah. And they see me coming towards them. And they started yelling at me and waving. So I went right over to them, and everybody kind of huddled around, you know, for autographs and stuff. And I just said, I just want you to know, these two couple, there was four seats. It was two men, two women. And I said, I just want you guys to know that I sat in these two seats while Wally Moon hit home runs wow. over the screen, and my first game was against the Pittsburgh Pirates, and Bob Skinner was the left fielder, and we used to yell at him through the screen, sitting in those seats you're sitting in right now.
4: What'd you tell Skinner?
5: I said, hey, Skinner, we called him Leadfoot because he couldn't run. Hey, Leadfoot, throw us the ball. He goes, get the ball yourself. You know, so.
4: Did he ever give you a ball?
5: No, he pushed it through.
4: Wow.
5: When they stopped taking batting practice, Skinner pushed.

0: the ball, popped it through the screen.
1: Redfoot Bob Skinner getting heckled by a young Fred Dreyer, but still gives him a ball. Great story, Fred. All right, out of Leadfoot's left field, here's another fan question.
2: Do you have any advice on healthy eating?
0: Oh, gosh.
2: Oh, brother. I'll phone it in for the rest of the show. Go ahead,
0: Fred. No, wait, look. I mean, you got to eat great food. You got to simplify your diet.
2: We know that.
0: For me, I have fish, I have salmon, I have broccoli, I have all the different types of greens you could possibly imagine.
2: A lot of green vegetables.
0: Yes, and then I have a ton of water, and then...
2: Well, I've gone to dinner with you many times. You'll have maybe one helping, maybe two helpings of a salad, and then a nice piece of salmon, and you'll treat yourself to a dessert or something, especially a cookie is his weakness. If you're on the other
0: team, chips.
2: Yeah, you throw him a chocolate chip cookie, he ain't gonna put that tackle on you, let me tell you right now. That's the weakness of the man. Pamela says, Hunter catching up on his sleep. All you female fans would love to wake up with that face looking at them. Apparently, your show is running in the evening hours. People can go to bed with Hunter.
0: Uh-oh. You gotta be careful.
2: Yeah,
1: we do gotta be careful. All right, let's get back to football talk. Your day compared to today. What's being taught today that was missing from your day? Or maybe I know you better. What's missing from today's game that was taught in your day's game?
0: When I played, and I hate saying that, so forgive me, but the era that I played in,
2: yes,
0: there was tremendous defensive coordinators, coaches. Their big thing was, we want to make sure you understand what we're trying to do, and we're going to put you in the best position to be successful. That certainly, that spirit lives today, but they don't follow it up because of a couple of things. As they have made rules and regulations to encourage passing, they allow holding now. It's unbelievable what they're doing. They're just tackling people at the line of scrimmage. But they allow holding in order for quarterbacks to throw for 600 yards. The commercialization of the sport wants it, exploits it, and wants it to be an explosive offensive game. So what they do is, the defensive coordinators are defensive backfield coaches. You know, they're the ones that put in coverages. Well, the defensive line coach puts in the fronts.
2: Right.
0: Places the defensive lineman. He says, we're going to use four down linemen, not three. You know, today what they've got is they've got a hodgepodge of different types of preset looks. Quarterback comes out of the huddle, looks over and sees two down linemen here and a bunch of guys standing up over there, and they don't know really what's happening. They don't know if they're going to get blitzed or not. So the whole thing is trickery is the order of the day by these defensive coordinators today. And what they do is they don't spend time with the big people at the line of scrimmage, and they don't use a set front and then build the offense, build the coverage around it. So you've got defensive backfield coaches who have been given the job to put in the defenses. Well, that's the defense at the line of scrimmage, and that's the defense in terms of coverage. So you've got people, you've got teams who are primarily concerned with really only putting in coverages for the passing game, and they kind of like fudge around and hodgepodge around at the line of scrimmage, and what you have is you have big people at the line of scrimmage not understanding and don't understand the rules of how to play the line of scrimmage. It's an art form, how to play the line of scrimmage and what to do, what are the rules. For every offensive set that comes out, there is a set rule that linemen, defensive ends, outside linebackers, middle linebackers, and defensive tackles. Everybody, every group has a designated understanding as to what to do with that set and that formation. And those things now have been homogenized over the decades They don't teach tackling. They don't have the kids in school long enough to teach tackling. There's no emphasis on tackling. So, therefore, you're bad tackling. You're bad tackling in high school.
1: There's more injuries,
0: you're
1: too.
0: You're bad tackling in college. You're bad tackling in professional. And they don't spend any time with it because in professional football, the Players Association, the kids, the actual players, the collective bargaining agreement, they sit down and say, we don't want to practice. And owners say, this is where we are today with football. Football, pro football anyway, they say, well, okay, what is it that you want? Well, we don't want to practice. We don't want to have two-a-days in training camp. We want to wear shorts and helmets instead of pads. We don't want to tackle. It's too hot today. We don't want to practice. We want a lunch break every two, 3 hours. We want to have time for our cell phones. So they negotiate all of this, and the owners say, okay, we'll do anything you want. We'll give you anything you want. Just don't strike. You see, the biggest thing the owners don't want, the biggest thing the owners don't want is a work stoppage.
1: Yeah.
0: They don't want that, and they're giving the house away, and that's why you're seeing the behavior you're seeing today. You've got the players decide, we're gonna shut your business down because we're going to act out. And they say, okay, hold on, before you kneel, let me get down there and I'll kneel with you. And so you've got such disrespect between players and owners. It's just pathetic.
1: Straight ahead more with Fred Dreyer. It's the Sports Lounge. Don't go away.
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0: It's complicated. These days, that's how people even describe their relationship status. 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
3: Yeah, that's right. Yeah, that's right. So, I did see that.
4: So it might be a tank move, which is kind of good.
3: Right.
4: Because Juju's going to be boxed. I mean, she's just so good.
3: Yeah. So. Yeah, man. I was seeing billboards of her in Hollywood from a while ago.
4: Yeah. She's been like, she's been great for a long time since high school. And she went to Sierra Canyon, which is like down the street.
3: Oh, everybody went there.
4: Yeah.
3: I drive by there on the way to work. I'm like, man, every now and then, I want to go and watch a game there.
4: Yeah. It's great. I mean, it's the gym is packed at every game. So, yeah. But hopefully this is a move for Juju so the Sparks can get a little bit better.
3: All right. Well, there's your WNBA roundup. Stay tuned for more. I'm sure next week we'll get into the Lakers being sold, what that means going forward for Los Angeles. We got the Dodgers postseason not too far away. We got the Rams. We got the Ravens.
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6: Hurricane Lala is nearing the Big Island of Hawaii as a Category 1 storm. The National Hurricane Center says Lala is packing maximum sustained winds of 75 miles an hour after strengthening today. Honolulu Mayor Rick Blangiardi says his city is expecting a two-day event with 8 emergency shelters open as of this morning.
7: This storm, unlike the Kona low, which came and sat on us, is moving quickly. We can't control the storm.
6: Lala is about 50 miles southeast of South Point, Hawaii, and moving west at about 8 miles per hour. A hurricane warning is in effect for Hawaii County, with the storm expected to dump up to 2 feet of rain in some areas. Democrats selected South Carolina to hold the first presidential primary in 2028. The Democratic National Committee approved changes for 6 states today at a meeting in Texas. South Carolina will hold its primary January 22nd, followed by Nevada, New Hampshire, New Mexico, Michigan, and Virginia, all in February. The Republican Party has yet to unveil its 28 primary calendar. A 72-year-old woman is suing ICE, claiming her civil rights were violated when an agent sprayed her with mace in Manhattan 3 weeks ago. Larry Kofsky reports.
8: Immigrant rights supporter Linda Wolf says it happened in the Inwood section of Manhattan when she got word that ICE was making arrests in the area. She said she was sprayed as she stood on a curb filming what was going on. An ICE spokesperson says its officers followed their training and used the minimum amount of force necessary. I'm Larry Kofsky.
6: The AI agent running a San Francisco store has fired its first employee. Andon Labs said Thursday that Luna, the AI manager of Andon Market, an experimental retail store run entirely by AI, decided to fire a human employee after repeated lateness and other workplace issues. Logs show the employee arrived late for 17 of 23 shifts. I'm Rob Martier.
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0: Beware of this scam. The Ojai Raptor Center says merchandise being sold with Big Bear Bald Eagle Jackie's picture on it that claims proceeds from the sale will benefit the center. It's not true. Jackie died earlier this week. 47-year-old Pastor Justin Buzzard is playing college football at San Jose City College. Here's Buzzard on being part of the team on NBC Bay Area.
1: And they've given me a shot, and I've just become part of the team, part of the family. We have a great brotherhood and family culture going on at San Jose City, and I'm so grateful for how these guys have embraced me, my teammates and the coaches.
0: Spider-Man still running the box office this weekend. Spider-Man Brand New Day is expected to make another $65 million in its third weekend for a total of $780 million. Those are the headlines. I'm Bill Herenda.
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4: This is the best weekend talk show in America. Jack Armstrong and Joe Getty here with a digest of some of the 20 hours of live radio we've done this week, talking about the Democratic Socialists of America wackadoodles. And on the other side of the coin, an absolutely wonderful conversation with James Lindsay, who's one of the foremost writers and thinkers calling these crazy people out. That and all sorts of good stuff that happened in the crazy week that's been. If you like what you hear, grab our podcast, Armstrong and Getty On Demand. Now, the best weekend talk show in America. This morning, the show will be presented under the title, well, at least people are finally paying attention to the WNBA. Or, if you prefer, I was wrong about the Eagle, damn it.

0: Hansen, I need you to figure out exactly when I talked about Jackie the Eagle and mocked it yesterday. Because for those of you who listen to the show live on the radio somewhere in America, or I think we're just on in America, online overseas. For those of you who listen live, I want to address the topic at the same time of day, so I'm most likely to convey my mea culpa to the people who heard it yesterday, okay? The very short version, and Katie, I know you get this. I realized, and we got a couple of emails about this. Very nice, very nice. I realized there is a Raptor cam that's not far from my house that has focused on a couple of different sorts of birds' nests, but including some bald eagles. And and I was really rooting for them to hatch and the babies to be okay.
1: Yeah.
0: And so I know nature is cruel, and maybe they will, maybe they won't. But I get people who are like invested in hoping the eagles would be okay and didn't want to see Jackie the Eagle. Eagles don't have names. That part I'm still right about. Okay.
2: Jackie, are you here? Where's Jackie?
0: Oh my God, see, Mr. Michael. President. Again.
1: I yelled Jackie at Michael. You yelled here. At Biden.
0: Yeah. No, Biden's right. Or I'm sorry, Michael's right. So anyway. What I was objecting to, and I realize now I have a bit of a problem. And Jack does this too, and I yell at him for it. I hate David Muir so much. The bent-nosed jackass, who's the anchor of ABC Evening News. Nobody watches the Evening News. His cloying, syrupy, simpleton fixation on the story prejudiced me against the story.
1: Yeah.
0: And it got my back up. And I apologize to eagle lovers everywhere. Your affection for rooting for the Eagles is perfectly natural. Not the Philadelphia Eagles. I still hate them and will till I die. But the bald eagles. It's perfectly understandable. And I'm sorry the nice eagle lady is dead. But nice. Nature is.
1: Nice eagle lady?
0: But nature is cruel. Nature is really cruel. And, but I'm rooting for the Eagles. Of course I am. I'm not a monster. I just hate David Muir. He's a monster. All right. So that's out of the way. Although I will revisit. Yep. In a few words, that's what I'm trying to say. Thank you, Mr. Former Attorney General. Who is that, Michael, again?
3: John Ashcroft.
0: That's right. Wow. Man, time flies. Katie, I believe you have the transcript of what I said yesterday and for which I need to apologize.
1: Yes.
0: Here How long go. Is it?
1: Maybe like a minute.
0: All right, go ahead.
1: Jackie has passed. I believe in balance and that sort of thing. But look, there is no crueler bitch on earth than Mother Nature. Pardon my frank terminology. While there aren't that many bald eagles, I'm just back from Alaska. Where I can report that, they're like crows. There are a lot of them, a hell of a lot of them. So if eagles did what eagles do, and Jackie's dead, that's just the way that it goes. The eagle is dead. I'm sure I'll get angry emails about how insensitive I am. No, I just like nature, and I understand human beings. You don't get to tell nature how to be nature.
0: That wasn't terrible. So we did get a couple of emails from people who were hurt at my lack of sensitivity to the dead eagle. And I will tell you this. I reflected upon my words and realized two things. Number one, I have been an enthusiastic consumer of a Raptor cam that focuses on some nests by my house. And I have rooted for the eagles for their eggs to hatch and for them to have babies and the babies to be healthy and successful and that sort of thing. And so I thought, well, wait a minute. Then why was I a little bit cynical about the reaction? And there are two reasons. This is not an excuse. It's an explanation. Two reasons. Number one, some of the crazy people

0: who plagued the veterinarians and like went in and were trying to insist that they save Jackie. And the people are like, we're trying to do, would you get out of here? There were crazy people involved. Mm-hmm. But secondly, and this is the key point, I realized what queered me to the whole thing, what poisoned my attitude is how much I hate David Muir, the anchor of ABC News, the bent-nosed jackass who will report that. Well, first of all, he reports that there's severe weather every single day. But he uses the same self-serious, low-voice tone, whether he's reporting two baby ducks flew away from the nest or an earthquake killed 100,000 people in Detroit. I mean, it just, and he's such a lefty and he's so happy with himself. I hate him. And he's really been hammering the Jackie the Eagle story in like a syrupy, dopey way. And it prejudiced me and it made me cynical about not David Muir, bent nosed jackass, but about the people who are into the Eagles. And yeah. I apologize for that. I love nature. I love watching raptors and shorebirds and that sort of thing. I spend more time than is normal doing it, but I hate David Muir.
1: You know, I think
0: so that's it.
1: I had just kind of a bad taste in my mouth for David Muir for a while, and now I think I'm on your level. And it started with the L.A. fires when he had the fire jacket on, and they turned, and he had a fashion clasp on the back of the jacket to make him look more fit,
0: slim and manly,
1: as he's standing in front of homes burning to the ground. Yeah, he's so full of himself.
0: Well, that reminds me, among the other many things that we're probably not going to be able to squeeze in, maybe we'll try tomorrow, but the trial or the legal proceedings against that confused, dopey, leftist piece of crap who actually set some of the disastrous fires in Southern California, it's underway, and it is utterly clear he did it in the name of socialism and leftist politics. There have been reams written about how those fires are the product of climate change.
1: Yeah, right.
0: And fossil fuels and the evil, evil conservatives and how climate change threatens us all. Oh, they're about to air a big climate change episode of Sesame Street.
1: Oh, good. That's necessary.
0: For God's sake. Yeah, that's what they get. Yeah, terrify the little kids. Terrify the little kids who can't understand any of this, you monsters. Anyway, so you got reams written about climate change. And you will be unsuccessful if you go to LA Times or any of the major publications to try to find information about leftist inspired arson and the disaster, the utter devastation caused by that leftist violence. Because setting a massive wildfire is an act of violence. I mean, my God, it is perhaps the greatest mass destruction an individual can unleash. And it was leftist violence. But you will not get a word on that. So, anyway, enough said. I'm preaching to the choir here. Y'all know what I'm talking about.
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8: Is. And this is where leftists get away with what they get away with. They point to this and say it's the free market. No, it's the opposite of the free market. It's cronyism. It's lobbyists buying favors from the government. So basically, if you're on government health care, you are grossly underpaying what you probably would for, say, a hospital stay or treatment or whatever. And the hospitals, because the game is fixed by the government, can then like double, triple charge those of us with private insurance, and the government lets them while the government forces them to take those underpaying government accounts. Is that more or less accurate?
9: That is more or less accurate, Joe. Yeah. I mean, I might quibble with some of your phrasing there, but that's pretty much what's going on. Yeah. Well, when we say government payment, right? That's a pretty broad picture, because Medicaid, what the low income amongst us pay, which is about 25% of society, is underpaid. The Medicaid doesn't pay enough. Medicare, what we put the oldsters on, it actually does pay enough at about 80 to 90% of facilities. So this marketing ploy that Medicare is so horrible in payment is actually really been kind of a smokescreen created by the hospital insurance cartel in bed with the government, is what I would say. It's like you said, the market is totally broken because the end users have no real exposure to the actual prices. I mean, how many people understand if you have your family on a health plan this year, the premium for that health plan in 2027 is going to be $30,000. You don't see it because your employer pays the lion's share of it. But it's a new car every year just to insure your family.
8: Wow. Wow. So this
9: I'm here to tell you, Joe, a huge portion of that is waste, fraud, and abuse. So like roughly a third, 30% of that's waste. And when I say waste, fraud, and abuse, I mean middlemen getting rich. I mean lobbyists getting rich. I mean the hospital lobby and the insurance lobby shaking hands behind closed doors, pretending that they fight over prices when in reality they're just gouging us all with these prices. But the market's so broken, it's such an oligopoly, we can't fix it that way. We can't fix it with free market mechanisms anymore.
8: Wow.
9: And that's what's so dangerous. That's what's so dangerous to allow the left to say, oh, yes, we need socialism, right? Gosh.
8: It would be more of this. Yeah. Gosh. So is it just a political problem then? We need like new leaders who won't take the bribes and will design a system that works? Or is it just so screwed up that we as individuals and companies have to find workarounds?
9: It'll never be fixed at the individual level, and it'll never be fixed at the political level. It has to be the one power we still have in healthcare is that employers still control about a third to 40% of all healthcare. So it's incumbent upon employers one by one to exit the system, self-insure their plan, and remove as many of these cartel members from their direct healthcare plan as they can. It works, it's growing, and it is the one ray of light we have in this space where innovative employers are saying, no more insurance companies, no more hospital cartels, we're going to negotiate directly with our local hospital, we're going to find fair pricing, and we're going to put a plan together on our own that exits all this lobby government industrial complex from our plan.
8: Right, right. You mentioned, Craig, that roughly a third of healthcare spending is private insurance. Is that what you said?
9: Yeah, there's two ways to cut this. So this is a little
8: because I was working toward asking you what percentage currently is the government paying for, around America.
9: Yeah. So the government. Let's say it this way: taxpayers pay for 70% of healthcare in the United States.

0: Wow, already.
1: That's a true statement. Yeah, yeah. But employers still control about 45% of healthcare in the United States. And you say, well, how does that square? Well, you got to remember, counties, cities, and governments are still employers. So those are government-controlled employers that where the taxpayer is paying the. So you get a little overlap in that statistic.
0: Right, right.
1: Yeah.
0: Okay. All right. Well, we can talk more about the you know, what companies can do with self-insurance and that sort of thing, because I absolutely love it. But the long story made short is that big hospital, big insurance, and big pharma are all in bed together.
1: Yeah, they absolutely are. And Obamacare solidified that for them. Obamacare brought all of them to the table and said, look, we're going to basically what was happening behind the scenes on Obamacare is they were saying, we're going to tell everybody we're going to cover more people and bring costs down. And but the reality is it was all a wink and a nod, and everybody kind of knew you weren't going to bring costs down, which, of course, we haven't. Costs have gone up even faster since Obamacare. Yes, more people were covered, but the number, because of population growth in the United States, the number of uninsured in the country today is roughly the same as it was when Obamacare passed in 2010. So, wow. Yes, we have more people covered, but with the people coming in, we still have the same problem we had in 2010 for the most part.
0: Wow. So Obama, in essence, thought reinventing this is going to be way too difficult and politically unpopular. Yeah. So I will use the super giants who are already just at the trough, getting fat, yep, and enlist their help in return for not calling them on their BS.
1: Yeah, and that's exactly what would happen with any. Let's just say we get another super lefty socialist type in the federal office, right, at president's level. The same thing would happen. They would get in and realize big insurance, big pharma, and the hospital chains are so powerful. They're the number one employer, the number one lobby, and the number one expenditure in the federal government. And so they would just realize, okay, we have to work with them to massage it. We'll never be able to break out of the system entirely. It has to be employers doing it one by one. If we got to 20 to 25% of employers doing this, it would radically change the healthcare landscape.
0: Wow. If people want to know more about that or understand it or read it a little more slowly, how do they get a hold of you or read your Substack or whatever?
1: Yeah, gottwalls.substack.com is, or you can just Google my name. 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
0: GOTTWALS. 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Yeah. Craig Gottwalls, Craig, the healthcare guru. Grab him online if you need to. Craig, it's always fun to talk. 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
7: California landlords have new restrictions on how much they can raise rent. Dina Kodiak has more.
8: Landlords can only raise rent by a maximum of 5% plus inflation, or 10%, whichever is less, within a 12-month period. The statewide limit started on August 1st and will last until July 31st of next year. Some types of housing are exempt from the rules, including buildings less than 15 years old, duplexes where the owner lives in one unit, and single-family homes or condos if the owner is not a corporation and the tenant receives a written notice about the exemption.
7: Netflix asked the judge yesterday to drop Tyra Banks' America's Next Top Model documentary defamation lawsuit. TMZ reports the filing by Netflix claims Banks agreed to be interviewed and signed a release giving the filmmaker broad editing rights. Those are the headlines. I'm Bill Herenda.
9: Seriously, Mike? Dealership just fixed the transmission.
10: We all know how it can be to go to the wrong place for transmission repair. 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
3: You will read them and you'll say, oh my God, now I get it about the modern world. I know how busy you are. So thanks for spending a couple minutes to reinforce this front in the same war you've been fighting.
4: Yeah, absolutely. I'm always glad to help out here.
3: All right, cool. So I'm going to start the chat non-traditionally with a quiz and we'll see how you do on it. James Lindsay, what links the WNBA's current woes, the Smithsonian National History Museum becoming an anti-American museum, and people insisting that 2 + 2 = 5. What is the common thread?
4: You guys probably call it woke, but the answer is modern Western Marxism.
3: Right. Based on, in large part, critical theory, which you talk about in Cynical Theories. Help people understand, is woke not the most useful term, or what is this thing shaped like?
4: Well, I mean, woke is a great term because the way that this actually works is the people involved feel like they woke up to a different understanding of reality, that they were asleep, just accepting reality as it's handed to them. And then now they've seen behind the curtain, and what they see behind the curtain is systems of power that are dominated by privileged groups ruling everything. So woke is a great term. In fact, it's a term they gave themselves. It's not an academic term or a technical term. Critical theory, like you just said, is the technical term. And critical theory is this idea that the society is designed to reproduce itself over and over and over again. This goes back to the first essay written about the subject in 1937 by Max Horkheimer. He says the society just reproduces itself. It works to make everything better all the time. And he says, but we question what they mean by better, because something qualitatively different is necessary to have better. And by qualitatively different, he means no freedom. He means no capitalism. He means socialism and central control.
3: So I think a lot of people, perhaps those who don't listen to this show, think Marxism, wait a minute, that's about workers of the world and the proletariat and that sort of thing. I don't understand.
4: Right. So that's the magic word that I threw in when I said Marxism a moment ago, and I said Western Marxism. So in the 1910s, Marxism split into two schools. One took over the Soviet Union or Russia and became the Soviet Union. That same one went on into China. That's Eastern Marxism, which effectively went to peasant societies and overthrew them and installed dictatorships. Western society had a problem. It was capitalist. It was successful. There was a rising middle class, and the middle class was stable and conservative and didn't want to overthrow its culture or its economy or its politics. And Marxism wouldn't take off. But that's what Marx said would actually happen, is that capitalist societies, not peasant societies, would overthrow and become communist. So a new school of thought that attacks cultural institutions in order to transform the values of society outside of the workers particularly arose, and that's called Western Marxism. The thing we call woke is a century of that developing to where it's become a very sophisticated cultural revolution weapon against countries like the United States.
3: Oh, I've got so many avenues I want to pursue with you. As a true Orwell freak, the part that really disturbs me about critical

0: theory and about what you've been discussing is the way they aggressively twist language and terrify people into not saying anything at all.
1: One is that they collect all the good words to themselves and project all the bad words onto their enemies. And what they've done is systematically spent most of the 20th century and beginning of the 21st century figuring out words like racist and homophobe and transphobe that will paralyze their opposition and let them get away with literally almost anything. People are literally giving, look at I know it's Britain, not America, but look at this Pakistani rape gang scandal in Britain. Scandal is a funny word for over 250,000 girls, white girls, being raped by Pakistani Muslims in systematic ways. And this whole thing gets shoved under the rug. It gets downplayed. It gets ignored. It gets covered up because nobody wanted to get called racist. That's what they've managed to do with the bad words. And then they call themselves good words that people don't understand. They twist, like democratic socialist. Well, they don't tell you when they say democratic socialist that democratic means only the people who have the right ideology count as the people and therefore have free speech or political suffrage to get to vote, or even at the end of the day, end up, if they get power, having full access to private property, that there's two kinds of people, the privileged and the oppressed, and only the oppressed have political rights. They don't tell you that's baked into their definition of democracy, that that's the way that Vladimir Lenin, who they take as their inspiration, used the term, wrote about the term, explained the term in speeches. And the same thing with socialism. They try to portray it in these man on the street videos. It's, oh, it means we're going down to the bar and watching the game and hanging out because we're all having things in common. It's like socializing. And that's just a lie. Socialism, you cannot voluntarily do. Everybody has to participate. You can't just choose to be socialist in your lifestyle. The only way you can have a socialist lifestyle is if everybody has a socialist lifestyle and that the state with its guns secures a socialist lifestyle for everybody.
0: Right. One of the twists of language that a lot of folks noticed was the whole that's not free speech, that's hate speech, and hate speech shouldn't be free speech. Speech is violence, but then acts of violence are speech. And, you know, if there's an overarching point to this conversation, it's that a lot of people thought, wow, those people are just crazy academic. And they don't realize there's a whole philosophical underpinning to what they're doing. They're not doing it accidentally because they're wacky. They have a deliberate purpose. To your point about the Britain rape gangs, which is, for what it's worth, Mr. Lindsay did not exaggerate one iota in the horror of that story. Need there be anything else said about the Red-Green Alliance, how Islamists and Marxists work together to overthrow Western civilization, then fight it out afterward? Or do you think that covers the top?
1: I mean, yeah, there is, actually. I think there's something very important. People ask all the time, like, we have this movement here in the West, Queers for Palestine. People think that's funny because they all know that the radical jihadis will throw gay people off of roofs. And openly now are saying, you know, we're not with you guys, and still the Queers for Palestine are behind them. This Red-Green Alliance, why are Muslims, radical Muslims, and communists or you know, democratic socialists working so closely together? Why is Hassan Piker so influential? Why do we see these, you know, radical Muslims rising in, like, Michigan, this al-Sayed guy or whatever? Why is this happening? And the answer, actually, the interesting thing is the answer from the communist side is on the last page of the Communist Manifesto. Marx, on the last page of the Communist Manifesto, says that the communists always and everywhere will take the side of any revolutionary movement that's trying to overthrow the existing order of things. So the communists will always, always ally themselves. Marxists will always ally themselves with anything that's socially disruptive. The other side is that the principle of common enemy works as the principle of common enemy for both sides. So the Muslims are more than happy to play the game, just like they played the game in Iran in the late 1970s to establish the, you know, the Shia regime that has been in power ever since, that President Trump is now trying to dismantle. So they're more than willing to make frenemies with each other. It's explicitly coded in the Communist Manifesto as a means of opportunism, and the radical Muslims see the same exact means of opportunism, and they've been working together closely for a long time to take down America, take down the West.
0: Boy, in 1979 in Iran, how'd things go for those college-educated, dewy-eyed young Marxists who helped the Ayatollah come back?
1: Maybe we should ask them. Oh, wait, we can't. They killed all of them.
0: Oh,
1: so, yeah, it didn't work out. That's right. And

0: The only interesting question about the entire thing, because the Islamists, the Shia killed them all the leftists, all the communists that helped, is whether or not the Soviet Union let it happen in kind of a conspiracy theory way, because it would be more advantageous to their interests not to have another communist state arise and to let the mullahs run things to their own benefit without it being explicitly communist. That's the only question. But the communists, whether they were sacrificed by their own headquarters in Moscow, or whether they were just the end result of the mullahs taking over, are all dead or got kicked out if they were able to flee for their lives. But they were completely put down.
1: We're talking to author James Lindsay. And James, I know your time is limited, so just one or two more quick questions. And again, this is, you know, through the lens of Orwell, but why is it so important that these folks infiltrated the schools, number one, and are teaching American history in the way they're teaching it?
0: Well, you know, it's very interesting, because normally when you go to give an answer about communists, you stick to the communists, and you can talk about Lenin saying, you know, if he's given the youth for a few years, he'll plant a seed so deep, he'll never uproot it. But the best answer actually comes from a National Socialist, namely the National Socialist, Adolf Hitler. A lot of people don't know he wrote a book in 1928 after Mein Kampf. It never got published. It's literally called, I'm not joking, My Secret Book. And in his secret book, he actually has a chapter where he explains that the older population will never go for this radical proposal of National Socialism the way he's laying it out. And then he says in the last few words of that particular chapter, but what we can do is that we can get the youth. We can convince young people that this is the way the world is supposed to be. We can convince young people that this is the ideology, even if we can't get the old people. And the next generation coming up will displace the generations that came before. And so this strategy applies. The theory in communism is called socialization. They believe everybody learns how to be who they are through a social process. There's no, you know, genetic component or anything. You socialize people to be how they are. So our society socializes them to be capitalists who believe in freedom. And that's a huge problem. But if we had a socialist system, it would socialize people to be socialist. So what you do, the easiest people to socialize are children. You take the children, you get control of the schools, you get control of the curriculum, you get control of the young people's minds, and raise them to believe that they were brought up in the wrong kind of society, with the wrong kind of values, with the wrong kind of parents, with the wrong kind of faith and church. And you get them to turn against that society by showing them how rotten and evil and unfair and unjust it was. Even though it traumatizes them, that's actually to the advantage of the leftist educator, because that trauma can be used to restructure their value system. It's actually called, borrowing off of Nietzsche, a transvaluation of values, which is written about in the leftist literature as well. So you go after the young people because it works, because older people have roots, have understanding, have wisdom, and won't take it, but the younger people don't. So they steal people's children on purpose as a strategic way to overthrow the existing society.
1: James Lindsay's fabulous book with Helen Pluckrose is Cynical Theories. James, also a great follow on Twitter or whatever social media you like. James, we sure appreciate the time you spent today. And if there's anything we can ever do to help you, please let us know. That we're serious about this. It's a huge fight and it's really important. So thanks a million. Keep up the good work.
0: Thank you so much.
1: Oh, absolutely. Yeah. James Lindsay, everybody. Wow. Wow. Wow. More to come.
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3: 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I'm going to do some flat irons this week. It does a great job on chicken, including chicken breasts. 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You can see me doing some sausages on there. I'm going to put up some videos of some chicken breasts later this week. Even does a great job on shrimp, on veggies. 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
1: Timbo in Vancouver, Washington writes, please give this joke a chance. We had Gary the Glove Payton, Irvin Magic Johnson, Carl the Mailman Malone. He says, you got to do this, debuting for your Indiana Fever. 6'8", 280-pound center, Enos the Penis Cat.

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3: At least 5 people are dead due to severe flooding in Indiana. A historic amount of rain caused streams and rivers to flood their banks across the state Friday, causing Governor Mike Braun to request a presidential emergency declaration. Hundreds in Indianapolis and elsewhere have been evacuated. Indianapolis Mayor Joe Hogsett has declared a local disaster emergency. Hurricane Lala is nearing the Big Island of Hawaii as a Category 1 storm. The National Hurricane Center says Lala is packing maximum sustained winds of 75 miles an hour after strengthening today. Honolulu Mayor Rick Blangiardi says his city has been working around the clock to prepare for the powerful storm.
4: I can tell you right now, we're prepared. I want to promise the men and women of this island, the people of this island, that we are prepared.
3: Lala is about 50 miles southeast of South Point, Hawaii, and moving to the west at about 8 miles per hour. An investigation is underway after a man in New York City police custody died Friday after suffering a medical emergency. Larry Kofsky has the story.
5: Authorities say it happened inside the 25th precinct in Harlem just after noon. Pix 11 reports the 64-year-old man was under arrest after cops responded to a call for a violent person with a gun. Police asked him if he needed medical attention. He told them no. The medical episode occurred less than 5 minutes later. The suspect was taken to Mount Sinai Hospital, where he was later pronounced dead. The cause of death is under investigation. I'm Larry Kofsky.
3: Some Disney favorites are returning to the big screen in new sequels. The D23 Ultimate Disney Fan Event is underway in Anaheim and held its entertainment showcase Friday night, where it announced new Disney movies on the way. Some of the favorites coming out is the new X-Men, which will hit theaters in May of 2028.

0: Kristen Bell and Josh Gad were in attendance to announce that Frozen 3 will premiere in the fall of 27. I'm Rob Martier.
1: And now local news.
2: Luna, the artificial intelligence agent running San Francisco's Andon Market, has fired its first human employee due to repeated lateness and other workplace issues. 47-year-old pastor Justin Buzzard is playing college football at San Jose City College. Here's Buzzard on being part of the squad on NBC Bay Area.
3: And they've given me a shot, and I've just become part of the team, part of the family. We have a great brotherhood and family culture going on at San Jose City, and I'm so grateful for how these guys have embraced me, my teammates and the coach.
2: And a rare hammerhead shark sighting next to Malibu Pier occurred on Thursday, about 100 yards from the shore at Surfrider Beach. The last hammerhead sighting this close to a Southern California beach was back in 2015. Those are the headlines. I'm Bill Herenda.
4: KABC Dependable Traffic, now.
5: Heading into downtown L.A. out of Hollywood, the 101 southbound, you're going to see heavy slowing coming up to Santa Monica Boulevard, and that continues solidly down to just before the 110. On the other side, the 101 northbound, you'll see heavy delays coming away from 4th. That continues off and on up to Vermont, and then no delays up to the Cahuenga Pass. Elysian Park, the 5 southbound, you'll see heavy slowing coming away from Los Feliz Boulevard, and that continues down to just after the 110. On the other side, the 5 northbound, expect heavy slowing from the 10 to the 2.
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3: 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It does a great job on chicken, including chicken breasts. 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You can see me doing some sausages on there. I'm going to put up some videos of some chicken breasts later this week. Even does a great job on shrimp, on veggies. 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
4: Your fan, enjoy the games. What the heck? You do you. It matters because this is at the core of critical theory and what we were talking to James Lindsay about. If you can call them on the ridiculousness of what they're doing and the whole 2 + 2 = 5, because saying 2 + 2 = 4 is racism. And it's Western civilization insisting on its way, and it's oppression, and down with the man and all. It all rests on this sort of thing. So if we can point out to people the absurdity of their philosophy, I mean, you know, even AOC is saying, woke one was crazy. You ended people's careers, booted them off social media, ostracized them, made them miserable, committed acts of violence against people who tried to say woke one was crazy. And it's interesting, you know, I will get to the WNBA statement. I was listening to some of my favorite thinkers and writers on a podcast talking about laughing off woke one and will there be a woke two or three and what will it look like? And what really, really bothered me about it is they acted like it existed in a vacuum. That maybe not, because everybody realized, no, this is crazy. They don't know about critical theory and neo-Marxism and the rest of it. Of course there will be a woke two and three and four, because they Marxists always adapt their strategies. So of course there will be. It's going on right now. It's forming right now. Abdul el-Sayed is it. The Hong woman who lost was it, but the lefty chick in Minneapolis who won is it. Of course there'll be a woke 2.0. That was just a set of strategies. It wasn't a philosophy. Anyway, so the WNBA had to get together to have a hasty what they called an anti-hate task force meeting to address the cognitive dissonance of we love everybody, including transgender people, and they're welcome in our league, except they would turn our league into a joke. The league said afterward there was no immediate eligibility matters affecting the W, part of the WNBA. On top of that, the league slammed bad faith efforts to marginalize others. Raise your hand, friends, if at any point in the next several sentences you hear them come close to addressing what they'll do if dudes cosplaying as women say they want to play in the WNBA. Here's what they said. Today's meeting covered a wide range of topics, including ongoing discussions on transgender athletes and the continued hate and vitriol directed at players online. Oh, because that's what it's, they always go to the hate thing. No, what about the dudes playing in your league? Well, maybe they address it here. We will continue to engage all league stakeholders in the coming weeks and months. We will approach these important conversations thoughtfully and in alignment with the values of our league. There are no immediate eligibility matters affecting the WNBA, and we strongly denounce the bad faith efforts to use these topics to demean or marginalize others. I don't need to demean or marginalize anybody. I just don't want men playing in women's sports, boys playing in girls' sports. That's it. That is it.
5: Go to

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5: Anthropic's revenue increased over 14-fold in the second quarter from a year earlier to over $11 billion, according to Bloomberg News. An IPO as soon as this fall could make Anthropic one of the first major private AI companies to hit public markets. Spider-Man Brand New Day is expected to make another $65 million this weekend for a total of $780 million. And 47-year-old Justin Buzzard is playing college football at San Jose City College. Here he is on NBC Bay Area on his teammates.
6: 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I haven't gotten pops yet, and I hope I don't get pops. 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I love the guys, especially the D-line where I play. The guys have really welcomed me. They're great.
5: Those are the headlines. I'm Bill Herenda.
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0: 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It stays so hot that you can cook while paying attention the entire time. You never put the lid down. 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You had nice char on the outside, juicy meat on the inside. It does such a great job. 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
4: This is the best weekend talk show in America. Jack Armstrong and Joe Getty here with a digest of some of the 20 hours of live radio we've done this week, talking about the Democratic Socialists of America wackadoodles. And on the other side of the coin, an absolutely wonderful conversation with James Lindsay, who's one of the foremost writers and thinkers calling these crazy people out. That and all sorts of good stuff that happened in the crazy week that's been. If you like what you hear, grab our podcast, Armstrong and Getty On Demand. Now, the best weekend talk show in America. Welcome to a brand new feature. I'm calling it Dollars and Nonsense. Oh, that was a nice touch at the end there. Yeah, that's good. Putting aside the jivey name, I thought this was also interesting. A handful of stories about money. I can't believe this. This is an exclusive investigation by the Wall Street Journal. They looked like they were getting rich on Polymarket, but none of it was real. And I've seen a couple of these videos. They were, the prediction market has flooded social media with deceptive videos by paid creators. Here's how it works. Here's this guy, George Makihara, in case you're into this and you've seen these videos. He appears to have a lucrative side hustle making bets on Polymarket. In January, this guy's a college student. He posted a video that showed him winning $100,000 on Polymarket on a bet that President Trump would publicly say the word McDonald's that month. The bet was one of 145 that Makihara appeared to place on Polymarket's website between January and mid-May based on his videos, bets adding up to almost $410,000. But according to the Wall Street Journal investigation, none of those bets were real. And he's one of dozens of mostly college-age creators Polymarket paid to film themselves making fake trades and sometimes scoring fake wins, according to an analysis of more than 1,100 videos that the journal took in, along with instructional materials and interviews with creators who've worked with the company. On the actual site, for what it's worth, more than 50 accounts made that McDonald's bet in January, and all of them lost.

0: So they didn't even go real far down the line of covering their tracks to make sure these were bets that actually paid off in that month or what have you. And I watched, I departed from the text of this article to watch one of the videos. And I'm like, wait a minute. This dude's like, there's Polymarket on his screen. There's the thing happening. There's the amount. I mean, he's videoing his using of the website. So I go back to the text and it explains. In its push to draw users to its unregulated platform, Polymarket has flooded social media with videos like Makihara's, which appeared genuine at first glance. In reality, Polymarket built near perfect copies of its own website, then instructed creators to make simulated trades on those dummy sites and hide that they were being paid by Polymarket. Then to get the videos to go viral, Polymarket has recruited a social media army to copy and repost those creators' footage so they would go viral for sure. Though the New York-based company has been banned from offering its crypto, its primary crypto platform in the U.S. since 2022, the social media creators are paid to specifically target U.S. users who can still access the site with a virtual private network of VPN, which is a decent idea if you don't like to be tracked on the internet. Of course, the Polymarket spokesperson said in a statement that it was committed to maintaining accurate, fair, and transparent markets. We are part of a rapidly growing industry and are constantly evaluating ways to improve how we're engaging and earning the trust of our audience. So, anyway, holy cow. That is, just understand how serious and sophisticated these people are about misleading you. I mean, I got to admit, if I'm watching a commercial for some sort of, I don't know, counter cleaner spray that makes your counters shiny and clean and smell like lemons, I know that chick in the ad is not actually a woman cleaning her own counters at home. Okay, I get that. But to have those videos be that detailed and that deliberately fraudulent and not disclose any of it, well, you know what's going on. I don't need to explain it to you. Story number two, how the bond market inflated Powerball. And we had somebody try to explain this to us once, and I remember being mystified a bit. Tonight, there's a $1 billion Powerball drawing.
1: Grandpa plays the Powerball.
0: We all want it, Michael. We're all hoping he's looking for it. Okay. Anyway. But if you win the Powerball and take the cash payout, it's only $433 million. It's less than half of $1 billion. Now, 5.5 years ago, there was a super big prize in January 21. The jackpot was $731 million, so about a quarter smaller. Yet the lump sum payment, if you chose that, was $547 million. So how the hell do you have the jackpot be, you know, a third bigger, up to $1 billion, but the payout is, what is that, $115,000 less? It has to do with, correct term? The bond yield. And this is what's in the small print. Powerball and Mega Millions both offer the option for a winner to take 30 checks that grow by 5% annually. The lotteries take no financial risk offering that annuity since they buy zero coupon treasury bonds maturing on those dates, much the way a corporate pension fund might. Because inflation and the lure of riskier assets like stocks are higher than in 2021, if you followed the market at all, you know it's been sky high, so are the yields. Because to get you to buy bonds, they've got to give you better rates, better returns. Otherwise, you just go to stocks. So anyway, the upshot is a bigger difference between the lump sum versus the annuity. The cash value is 75% of the advertised prize in 2021. Now it's 43%. So it has to do with bond yields. And the small print is, yeah, if you don't take the cash thing, you get an annuity that's based on bond yields. And so the cash payout, the lump sum, I should say, is all based on that math, which I had no idea of. Moving along, another Powerball. Dollars and cents. That's right, the Powerball, son.
2: Grandpa just gives me a remote after we watch the Powerball.
0: That's right. Interesting article here. StubHub customers who battled for tickets and battle harder for a refund. Article starts with the story of it's 3 hours before the U.S. played Paraguay in the World Cup in June. And this dude is standing outside SoFi Stadium in Inglewood, California, L.A., essentially, with his dad and no tickets. Now, this is June, right? In March, he'd gone on StubHub and paid $2,200 for a pair of seats as a birthday gift for his dad. 4 days earlier, he'd called StubHub to say his tickets were still not on the FIFA app. Where are they? Company said, yeah, we'll have replacements by noon tomorrow. Never showed up. He spoke with StubHub at least 10 times in calls that spanned nearly 3 hours in the days leading up to the game. Each time he was told not to worry at kickoff, he was still without tickets. He approached the stadium's guest services window. Stadium employee said, you're here because of StubHub, right? And he's like, wow, yeah. She gestured at a crowd of 40 people standing to the side. You're not the only one. All of these people are here because of StubHub. So there's been a huge a number of folks who've faced this sort of thing, not just for the World Cup, but a bunch of other stuff. And apparently, and a Knicks game, Hamilton performance, George Strait concert, you name it. And bunches of StubHub customers are getting stiff like this. And then sometimes they get nothing. Sometimes they're sent replacements that were worse than what they paid for, like you're in the waybacks instead of upfront that you paid for. And you have to spend months fighting StubHub for refunds, including refunds that said, yep, you're right, you got screwed, we'll get your refund, and you got to spend months fighting. For many, resolutions came only after they hired lawyers or complained in the press. And that ain't cool. Complaints about StubHub to the Better Business Bureau rose 47%, 47% from 2024 to 2025, and climbed 63% in the 8 months leading up to the company's September 2025 initial public offering. I'm not saying the vast majority of folks don't get what they paid for, but buyer beware. Final story. Dollars and nonsense. This is as political as it is anything else. Who here has bought a house? Show of hands? A lot of us. Okay. What do you do when you're looking for a house? Maybe you go on your favorite real estate site. You look at the house itself. You get the pictures. You look at the map. Oh, that's real close to the main road or whatever. And then if you're a savvy buyer, you look at the school's ratings, right? And maybe you even look at crime rates and that sort of thing. Do you check out Megan's List for blue dots for child molesters in the neighborhood, whatever? If you're a savvy home buyer, you do all those things. 6 days after Joe Biden was sworn into office, he issued a directive establishing enforcement priorities for the Department of Housing and Urban Development, HUD, aimed at scaring real estate companies and real estate agents into not disclosing crime and school information in real estate listings because it might hurt diversity. Diversity and inclusive communities strengthen our democracy, the executive memorandum began. But, you know, who wants their community to be inclusive of failing schools, and who wants diversity to mean armed criminals along with innocent people? And what's crazy about this is, you know, black families don't want to live in dangerous neighborhoods with bad schools either. Nobody does. But many progressives believe racial equality is best achieved by demolishing standards for everyone. So the effect of Biden's memo, which made clear that racial politics and the doctrine of disparate impact would guide HUD's enforcement of federal housing laws. And the major online real estate companies immediately understood what was being demanded of them. Realtor.com and Zillow immediately stopped providing crime data, while Redfin, going out of its way to embrace the party line, posted a blog proclaiming neighborhood crime data doesn't belong on real estate sites. National Association of Realtors put up a web page in early 23 titled How to Handle Client Questions About Schools and Neighborhoods, which told realtors to point home buyers to other sources of information. Don't give them the facts yourself. And the

0: page is absolutely stuffed with DEI jargon. But it also testifies, it makes clear that the Real Estate Association worried the fair housing laws would be interpreted aggressively, and realtors who did tell their clients about schools and crime would run the risk of punishment by the federal government. Okay. How many ways is this horrible? I mean, number one, there's a huge free speech issue here. Huge. Secondly, the idea that the DEI cult would deny you this information because they thought it might disproportionately lead you to not buy a house in a black or Hispanic neighborhood or something. Man, these people are sick.
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3: New York Times with a story. Extreme weather brings fierce winds and gentle hugs to Sesame Street. That's right. An episode that aired, I think it was this week or maybe last week, focused on the dangerous effects of climate change, without mentioning climate change, for the little ones. No place is safe from climate change these days, not even Sesame Street, where sunny days used to sweep the clouds away. This is in the New York Times and puts this as an unambiguous, wonderful thing. Writes about this as a great thing. On Monday, a fierce storm tore through the set of the 57-year-old children's show, knocking over lampposts, blowing out windows, and scattering debris around Oscar the Grouch's trash can. The fictional cloudburst was part of a special episode, Storm on Sesame Street, created to help children make sense of the extreme weather that's become increasingly common across the world as the planet warms. I hate this so much. Number one, the kids can't freaking read. Teach them the ABCs and 1-2-3s, not progressive politics. Number two, you see the stats of little kids who are indoctrinated into the climate change thing as young as kindergarten and then have this terrible climate anxiety because Greta Thunberg convinced them with help from, you know, her ilk that we're all going to die. And these kids are terrified.
4: Blah, blah, blah, blah, blah, blah.
3: Kids, take off your sweater and put on shorts. It's going to be okay. And yeah, the world is warming. It's warmed and cooled and warmed and cooled and warmed and cooled. And mankind might have something to do with it this time. But it has committing economic suicide to make a meaningless gesture is absolutely idiotic. But here's the thing, and I know I sound obsessive, but it's because it's true. You remember James Lindsay yesterday talking about on the last page of the Communist Manifesto, Karl Marx said, communism will aid every uprising around the world if it's an uprising against the status quo and the powers that be. All of them, no matter if it's transgenders in the WNBA or whatever, gay rights, fighting back against the British government in some foreign land or whatever. Just, we will aid in every single fight. And climate change is absolutely one of those because it's bent on tearing down the status quo and bringing in a new future, which will be a Marxist future. But anyway, so yeah, you gotta get the kids easy. Gotta indoctrinate them young. So great. Sesame Street, terrifying the kids about climate change. And I thought this is very, very interesting. As smoke from Canadian wildfires poured into American cities last month, the headlines poured out equally fast. Most blamed climate change. Canada's public broadcaster informed readers that the smoky skies had, quote, only one true fix, stop burning fossil fuels. But the headlines seemed to have missed the most remarkable fact about the wildfires. Canada is having

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1: 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These people, they either, gosh, they don't know or they don't mind lying, or once again, their ideology has just completely blinded their ability to perceive the truth.
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0: I love my Solaire infrared grill. I've had it for over a year now, and I use it every single week. And it does the greatest job on steaks. I'm going to do some flat irons this week. It does a great job on chicken, including chicken breasts. I have a video on my social media at Randy Wang Radio on Instagram and Facebook. You can see me doing some sausages on there. I'm going to put up some videos of some chicken breasts later this week. Even does a great job on shrimp, on veggies. The grill heats up to 1,000 degrees in just 3 minutes, which, you know what's the side effect of that? 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

0: I love my Solaire infrared grill. I've had it for over a year now, and I use it every single week. And it does the greatest job on steaks. I'm going to do some flat irons this week. It does a great job on chicken, including chicken breasts. I have a video on my social media at Randy Wang Radio on Instagram and Facebook. You can see me doing some sausages on there. I'm going to put up some videos of some chicken breasts later this week. Even does a great job on shrimp, on veggies. The grill heats up to 1,000 degrees in just 3 minutes, which, you know what's the side effect of that? The grill heats up so quickly, and I'm not taking 25 minutes before I actually put something on there. 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It stays so hot that you can cook while paying attention the entire time. You never put the lid down. 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You get nice char on the outside, juicy meat on the inside. It does such a great job. 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
4: 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Replay.
0: Remember when they used to make you go to remotes at the OC Fair and then Lewis would try to shove a pig in your face?
7: Oh, yeah. No, I actually... It's funny that you mentioned that. It was at the LA County Fair. Were you there for that one?
0: I wasn't there for it, but I've heard the story.
7: Okay, so Jillian and I were doing an afternoon drive show together. Jillian Barbary, for those of you who live in L.A., you watched her on Good Day L.A. for years. You listened to her on the radio with me. If you're in the Bay Area, you saw her on the NFL on Fox. She did the weather for their Sunday morning football program with James Brown and Terry Bradshaw and Howie Long. Great lady. Love Jillian to death. So we went to the L.A. County Fair, and they wanted to present me with a pig for whatever reason. I don't know why.
0: Because you don't like animals.
7: I never grew up on a farm. I don't really have much affinity for farm animals. So, of course, they want to bring them around me nonstop.
0: Well, and this was the producer mindset of your producer, now the program director of WMAL, Louis Segura. How can we torture John at a remote?
7: So they present me with a pig at the fair in front of a bunch of people. And what I did was act as if I was being introduced to Rosie O'Donnell. And I don't think the fair people saw that coming. And the farmer who was presenting me with the pig didn't know how to react to that. And I just kept going and going and going. I loved your work on A League of Their Own. Let me tell you, it wasn't Madonna that was the star of that movie. It was you. And The View, come on. That fight that you had with Elizabeth Hasselbeck, split screen, that went viral.

0: I even liked you in Exit to Eden when you were wearing the leather. And you were the star of the Flintstones, for heaven's sake. You're bigger than John Goodman. And I just kept going and going and going. Those were the days. 800-222-5222 is the telephone number. 1-800-222-5222. There was a big shakeup that happened in Sacramento yesterday, and it has nothing to do with the Sacramento Kings getting a new shooting guard.
1: No, there's been a big changeup in how the Republican caucus is going to operate as Alexandra Macedo is replacing Heath
0: Macedo.
1: Flora. Macedo, excuse me, is replacing Heath Flora as the new Republican leader in the assembly. Johnny, what I've heard is there were some people very upset. Flora decided that why don't we just go ahead and allow some more tax hikes to go on, because that's what they should be opposing.
0: No, you know what he did? It was even worse than that. It was a tax or a bill that would allow two different counties to raise taxes beyond the legal limit. Los Angeles, and it was one in the Bay Area, I forget. And what the Democrats wanted to do was make it so that none of the Democrats that live in those areas had to vote for it, so they would not be accused of raising taxes on their constituents. So what Heath Flora did was he and some other guy, Juan Alanis, another Republican member of the assembly, they voted for it so the Democrats could either abstain or vote against it so they wouldn't take heat in their reelection. And what it did is it killed the narrative that Republicans were the ones that were trying to cut taxes and cut costs, because it was a technically bipartisan vote. And he was the Republican leader, so that guy had to go.
1: What exactly did the Republican caucus get out of that deal?
0: I don't know. I mean, he basically acted as a member of the Democratic Party that just happened to control the Republican caucus. So my guess is the unions were happy with him. My guess is the Democratic leadership was happy with him, and they found a way to kick in some way or another.
1: Well, for more on this shakeup in the assembly, here's a report from KCRA3, and yes, you guessed it, the wonderful Ashley Zavala.
2: State lawmakers return to the Capitol today for a busy month of debating legislation. They now have 4 weeks to pass any proposed laws and send them to the governor's desk.
3: But on day one back at the office, there was an unexpected shakeup in leadership. Republicans today abruptly voted to remove Ripon Assemblyman Heath Flora as their...
1: That's a great file photo of Heath.
0: He looks like he's screaming at someone to get off his lawn.
3: Minority leader, the new leader of the Republicans in the assembly, is Tulare Assemblywoman Ali Macedo. KCRA3 political director Ashley Zavala was at the state capitol as all of this was unfolding.
4: I'm told this is the result of a series of events and disagreements within the assembly's Republican caucus this year. The new Republican leader, Assemblywoman Alexandra Macedo, noted that Assemblyman Heath Flora recently sided with Democrats to pass new taxes across the state. We did see Flora walk into floor session briefly today and quickly walk out, and we did not see him again. You're looking at file video of him on your screen.
1: He went to go hide.
0: Did you see that story about him in the California Post about his bar tab?
1: Oh, please elaborate.
0: $11,000 from a dive bar.
1: How do you do that?
0: You know how much you have to drink to spend $11,000 at a dive bar?
1: It's not like the dive bar has Plaza Azul. So if you're paying that much, you're buying in bulk.
0: To say the least.
4: My sources said as soon as Republicans met at the state capitol in their closed-door meeting this afternoon at around 12:30, Macedo called a leadership vote. This comes a day after the California Post reported Flora was at the center of ethics investigations and reported some questionable use of thousands of taxpayer dollars taking meetings at an East Sacramento bar.
0: He looks wasted in every single photo they've put up on the screen of him.
1: There's a lot of stories coming out about Heath all over the internet right now. And it's another one of those situations where, much like with Swalwell in D.C., everyone in Sacramento is like, oh, yeah, I know all about this.
0: I don't know what his ethnic background is, but he looks about half scotch and half soda to me.
4: Macedo said that was not.

0: reason and called some of that reporting inaccurate today. Some of my Republican sources expressed serious concern about the timing of this, specifically ahead of an election where Republicans in the state assembly are trying to pick up seats. Democrats right now don't need a single Republican vote to pass anything because there are so few Republicans at our state capitol.
1: Oh, just twisting the knife.
0: I asked Macedo about this when she spoke with reporters today.
2: Some members are worried that this is happening before an election and this presents the perception that there's possible instability in your caucus. How would you respond?
3: There is absolutely no instability in our caucus. Our candidates are...
1: All right, you're getting used to the camera, but you're starting a little robotic and you use the A word.
3: Absolutely, absolutely.
4: She looks like she could be a host on Fox News, doesn't she?
1: A little bit.
3: Our amazing candidates
4: you know
3: who
4: what?
3: Are...
4: I'm not going to ding the other guy on that one because both of them could be on television. She could be on Fox News and he could be on Cheers.
3: Locked in, they are ready to fight, as is the rest of our caucus, and they have my commitment that I will spend every minute, all the way through the time that the new members are sworn in, fighting for every vote. We want to bring Republicans home, we want to make sure that they show up to vote in November, and we also want those that are jaded by the California policies that have left this building, that have left them behind, and tell them that voting for a Republican means voting for common sense and voting for money staying in their bank accounts that they worked hard for.
1: Okay, she finished very strong.
4: And you know what? Hopefully she does media, because the old Republican leader was James Gallagher, who's now in Congress, and he did media all the time. He was always on the show. I haven't seen Heath Flora anywhere. Have you?
1: I haven't. And I'll tell you, I pay a lot of attention to what's going on in Sacramento. I don't think I've even heard the name Heath Flora until a week ago.
0: We have been in contact with Assemblyman Heath Flora, and we are working on getting his side of the story.
4: What? Did she call the payphone at that bar?
0: I reached out to the Democratic leader of the state assembly, Speaker Robert Rivas, for comment. I'm waiting to hear back from his spokesman.
1: Oh, you'll be waiting for a long time.
0: Back to you.
5: Thank you. Lawmakers have until August 31st to pass bills this legislative session, and then the governor has until the end of September to sign them into law or veto them.
1: So there you go. Big shakeup on the Republican caucus in the California Assembly.
4: Well, good for them. Because if you're a Republican and you're voting for tax increases in California, you don't think we're taxed enough here, you got to go. It's the John Phillips Show.
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1: I love my Solaire infrared grill. I've had it for over a year now, and I use it every single week. And it does the greatest job on steaks. I'm going to do some flat irons this week. It does a great job on chicken, including chicken breasts. I have a video on my social media at Randy Wang Radio on Instagram and Facebook. You can see me doing some sausages on there. I'm going to put up some videos of some chicken breasts later this week. Even does a great job on shrimp, on veggies. The grill heats up to 1,000 degrees in just 3 minutes, which, you know what's the side effect of that? The grill heats up so quickly, and I'm not taking 25 minutes before I actually put something on there. My propane tank is lasting way longer than I thought it would. 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
9: If you'd like to watch us live, go to johnnydontlike.com and you can do it there.
10: You can see the Katie Porter bobblehead in full action. Katie, you have anything to say to the camera?
11: Why do you have to watch porn in the living room?
9: Barbara Stone joins us at the top of the hour. All right. If your house was robbed and you want to go buy back your stolen stuff, Randy, you have an update for us on that.
10: San Francisco is actually starting to crack down on the sale of stolen goods in the Mission, thanks to, and I can't believe I'm saying this, a bill that actually made a little sense, written by Scott Wiener.
9: Oh, come on.
10: So let's take you back in time when a different destructive politician by the name of Ricardo Lara,
12: I'm very kind of sketch,
10: wrote a bill, SB 943, I might have the number wrong, which decriminalized all aspects of street vending in an incredibly misguided attempt to protect illegal immigrant street vendors. It created loopholes in the law where law enforcement were not allowed to do anything about selling stolen goods, like literally the deodorant you steal from Walgreens. You can sell it on a stand in the Mission.
9: How in the world did Scott Wiener get this right? Is there some kind of rider in the legislation that says that all of the stolen books have to get confiscated and donated to Drag Queen Story Hour?
10: Well, let me clarify here. It's pushing it in the right direction, but at a very slow pace. So law enforcement not allowed to deal with illegal street vending, even when public works employees were getting harassed and sometimes beat up by the criminals in the Mission. Scott Wiener, for 5 years, tried to get a bill through the legislature to fix this. And the legislature, and again, you got to remember, Scott Wiener even couldn't get this thing passed for 5 years, decided, all right, what we're going to do is come up with a list of 20 things that are the most commonly stolen items at Walgreens. The Board of Supervisors will vote on what that list is. And you have to get a permit if you're going to sell in the Mission. And if we see you selling deodorant in the Mission and you don't have a receipt for that deodorant, you're going to get a warning. And then the second time, you're going to get a warning. And then the third time, you're going to get a ticket.
9: Oh, great.
10: That's the crackdown on illegal vending going on in the Mission. It is a step in the right direction, but it is a very small step. For more on this, here is ABC 7 in the Bay.
13: Well, it's been a year since a state law gave police new tools to track down a crackdown on street vendors selling stolen merchandise.
14: But is the law working? ABC 7 Eyewitness News reporter Luz Pena looked at the data, then went to San Francisco's Mission District to find out.
10: Oh, that's one of the neighborhoods I don't go to when I go to San Francisco.
9: Oh, you drive through it. It's like

0: a never-ending mall of stolen goods.
1: If you want to have a great time in San Francisco, go to North Beach, go to Golden Gate Park, go to all the fun restaurants and neighborhoods, but stay out of the Tenderloin, stay out of Soma, and stay out of the Mission, and you'll have a great time.
0: What if you want to buy stolen deodorant?
1: Then go to the Mission.
2: How did the figures match reality?
3: The difference is clear. For years, this is what San Francisco Mission residents witnessed every day. People selling items presumed to be stolen on the sidewalks. Fast forward to August of 2026.
4: It looks like everything is under control. No 100%.
3: He walked with
1: there was one point where then Supervisor Hillary Ronan said, okay, in order to crack down on this, we just have to ban all street vending in the Mission. To the people that were doing it legitimately, they were very upset.
3: Rodrigo Lopez, president of the Mission Street Vendors Association. He said the 33 permitted vendors are now stationed in specific areas. He's also glad people who don't have receipts for the items they're selling are getting cited.
4: Well, I can say right now at this point, the city have control over that issue.
3: Last year, the California Senate approved SB 276, allowing San Francisco to require street vendors to obtain a permit to sell merchandise.
1: And this was a state law that I believe only affects San Francisco. So you can still sell plenty of stolen goods in MacArthur Park in Los Angeles. But just remember, it took Scott Wiener 5 years for the legislature to pass this.
3: Way to crack down on people selling stolen items on the streets. Senator Scott Wiener authored SB 276, and city supervisors approved a list of over 100 commonly stolen retail items that SFPD now looks over before citing someone.
1: Okay, the list I thought was 20. It's up to 100. So even if people are selling stolen cans of big, sexy hair, you could get cited.
0: You think Pokemon cards are on the list?
1: Possibly.
5: What we want is to go back to the way it's been in the Mission for a long time, where we have street vendors who have permits, who are running small businesses.
1: I love that the answer wasn't just repeal Ricardo Lara's incredibly stupid law. That would have been the smart thing to do.
0: For whatever reason, they cannot go after him by name. Have you noticed that?
1: Wonder if he has dirt on people.
3: Since implementing this law in the last 2 months, city data shows that SFPD has given out 396 warnings.
0: Zero arrests. I love it.
1: Where did you get that Sensodyne? By the way, if you want to know why so many Walgreens have closed in San Francisco, it's this.
3: 46 citations, 6 citations for a third violation, and no misdemeanor arrests yet.
0: Okay, so it's a toothless bill.
1: Well, it's got baby teeths.
0: No, it has meth teeth.
6: It's really about teaching these violators that there's better ways to conduct business.
3: Despite the progress, SFPD confirmed there is still an enforcement gap at night.
1: Well, that's when most of the illegal stuff is going on. That's when people are selling the stolen laptops.
0: We're going to enforce it.

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1: Inject, and you fold over.
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14: One of the first hurricanes of the season is threatening Hawaii. Hurricane Lala is nearing the Big Island as a Category 1 storm. The National Hurricane Center says Lala is packing maximum sustained winds of 75 miles an hour after strengthening on Saturday. It's about 50 miles southeast of South Point, Hawaii, and moving to the west at about 8 miles per hour. A hurricane warning is in effect for Hawaii County, with the storm expected to dump up to 2 feet of rain in some areas. Officials are warning of heavy coastal flooding and dangerous storm surge across the Hawaiian Islands through Sunday. A shooting at Virginia State University left 5 people wounded on Saturday. Officials say it happened around 1:30 a.m. outside a residence hall at the historically black university in Chesterfield, Virginia. Police are reportedly searching for multiple suspects. The victims were taken to a nearby hospital where one was listed in critical condition. The Food and Drug Administration has upgraded an egg recall to the highest risk level. Details from Lisa Carton.
15: The FDA declared it a Class 1 recall on Wednesday, citing the possibility that consuming the eggs could cause serious health consequences or death. According to the latest update, nearly 98 people have been sickened across 17 states, with 26 hospitalizations. No deaths have been reported. The recalled products were sold under several brands, including Kroger, Brookshire's, Country Morning, Simple Truth, and Sunups, as well as various bulk Grade A and Grade AA eggs. I'm Lisa Carton.
14: And heat records are likely to be set across the South and Central Plains this weekend. Forecasters say daytime highs will be about 10 degrees above normal from Texas to North Carolina. I'm Jim Forbes.
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16: KABC. California landlords have new restrictions on how they can raise the rent. Dina Kodiak has more.
17: Landlords can only raise rent by a maximum of 5% plus inflation, or 10%, whichever is less, within a 12-month period. The statewide limit started on August 1st and will last until July 31st of next year. Some types of housing are exempt from the rules, including buildings less than 15 years old, duplexes where the owner lives in one unit, and single-family homes or condos if the owner is not a corporation and the tenant receives a written notice about the exemption. I'm Dina Kodiak.
16: Marvel Studios unveiled the new X-Men cast in Anaheim. Adam Driver of Star Wars fame will play villain Mr. Sinister. And CBS News correspondent Matt Gutman is facing sexual harassment allegations.

0: 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I'm Sean Dion.
1: 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Now.
2: South LA, the 110 northbound just before Adams. Some good news. That earlier crash is clear of lanes and over to the shoulder, but you are still seeing some heavy delays coming away from Florence. Heading into downtown LA out of Hollywood, the 101 southbound, you'll see heavy slowing starting at Santa Monica Boulevard. That continues down to the 110. On the other side, the 101 northbound, look for some patchy delays between the 10 and the 110. And heading out of Glendale, the 5 southbound, you'll see slowing coming away from Colorado. That continues down to just past the 2.
1: Meanwhile, in California,
3: I hope teachers can get all the abortion vacations they want. On those national holidays, is Planned Parenthood even open?
4: Rock says, California has some of the most expansive abortion access in the United States. You can pretty much get one anywhere but the airport.
3: Unless they want to convert one of those lactation lounges.
1: Shining a spotlight on the insane asylum that is modern-day California. Sean and Randy, noon to 3 on KABC.
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5: Listener, Jim in Temple City said, John and Randy, I don't know anyone more deserving than you guys to have your own Katie Porter bobblehead doll.
6: Oh, my. What minor league baseball game did he have to see to get that?
7: Winner, winner, chicken dinner.
5: It was obviously from her time in Congress. I'm guessing he did not make it because it has a label from the Salvation Army on the bottom of it. So it's secondhand. But the studio here at KABC has now been adorned with a Katie Porter bobblehead doll. And I was afraid to even bring this up, but it's a very nice gesture as to what are they going to send us next.
6: Now, hold that up one more time for those watching on YouTube. Because that is a Katie Porter bobblehead doll, it's not called a bobblehead doll. Are you aware of that?
5: What is it called?
6: A nutcracker.
7: Why do you have to watch porn in the living room?
6: Merry like Christmas.
5: I feel like Seneca Scott with his puppets.
6: (laughs) 800-222-5222 is the telephone number, 1-800-222-5222. Here with an update on California's, well, I'm not going to call it high-speed rail because none of it exists, but let's just call it the bullet train in theory, Mr. Randy Wang.
5: There was an explosive report posted late last night from our friend Julie Watts at CBS News Investigates. She actually posted this as an X article, so you can watch it, you can read it by going to X at Julie Watts TV, which you should all subscribe to. I just realized I didn't write a lower third for this. We're going to call it Still No Train. And check out Julie Watts's article. I'm so fast at this. There we go. Here's the thing. Johnny, you remember how when Gavin Newsom at the beginning of the second Trump administration said, we're going to be sending a whole bunch of money to Attorney General Bob Bonta.
8: Bob Bonta.
5: So Bob Bonta can file lawsuit after lawsuit after lawsuit after lawsuit against the federal government and pretty much be in a press conference almost on a daily basis. In fact, I think Bob Bonta had another one of those today. Some of those lawsuits have been successful. Some of them have been challenged. But only one was straight up withdrawn. And that was when Gavin Newsom and Bobbert Bonta sued the federal government for cutting $4 billion of high-speed rail funding. They said this was purely political. This was revenge and retaliation against the state of California. And the president himself definitely made it seem that that was going on with how he will trash high-speed rail any chance he gets, notably because it's a disaster. But Julie Watts found out that there is much, much more to this story when it comes to why it was $4 billion, why it was cut, and most importantly, why Gavin and Bonta decided to drop this lawsuit late last year.
6: You notice when they file the lawsuit, they make a lot of noise and they generate a lot of attention. But when they realize there's no merit to their lawsuits and they withdraw the lawsuits, you don't hear a peep out of these people.
5: And this one is specifically, again, I highly recommend that you read the entire article that's on Julie Watts's Twitter, x.com/JulieWattsTV. If you want to know why it was $4 billion,

0: that the federal government cut from the high-speed rail. It's because when Biden was president, he had promised $4 billion to the high-speed rail. But that wasn't no strings attached money. There was a very important string, and that string was very simply that the California high-speed rail had until December 31st of 2024 to secure a contract for the actual train for the high-speed rail, something that as of August 3rd, 2026, they still have not done.
1: Of course, because that train is never going to be completed, ever. Whenever they rework how much it's going to cost, I always tell people, don't even think about that in dollars. Don't think about it in Bitcoin. Think about it in bananas, because apes will be controlling the world by the time they actually get done with this project.
0: We told the Biden administration in a federal contract that we would have the train purchased. We didn't need to have it all built, but we needed to have a contract for the plane and a design. And guess what? That never happened. In fact, the new CEO at the time, Ian Chaudhry, the guy that had all those questions about the domestic, was very silent about if we were even working on a design contract for the actual train. We are now supposed to be like 7 years away from Fresno and Merced to Wasco, and we don't have any train and we don't have any track.
1: I think the plan all along was for Biden to be reelected, and any strings that are attached to this money would result in a waiver being given to the state of California, and the waiver would allow us to continue to collect the money without having to produce a train that people can actually ride, because that's never going to happen. What they didn't anticipate was that Donald Trump would win the election, enforce the contract as written, and cut off the money.
0: In fact, there was supposed to be a board meeting where the high-speed rail authority would secure the contract that was required to get this federal money, and that board meeting was canceled.
1: Well, this is what they always do. They have a persecution complex. Whenever they don't get what they want, it's never because it's a bad idea. It's because they're being picked on by Donald Trump and the federal government. This is what they told us about the investigation into the Newsoms. They said it was a political witch hunt, and they conveniently leave out the fact that the investigation started under the Joe Biden administration, and it started when a California whistleblower sent information to a California office. The investigation was started in California, not in Washington, D.C. Their own claims don't hold up, but they continue to repeat them over and over and over again. Same thing with the bullet train. We were getting the money cut because we're getting picked on by Donald Trump, because he'd rather spend the money on his reflecting pool. Well, guess what? None of that had anything to do with it. We did not fulfill our obligations in the contract, and they cut off the funds the way they were supposed to. It is as simple as that.
0: And you got to ask yourself, well, then with that $4 billion we were getting from the feds that was supposed to be to secure a contract for the train, where did that money go? Where has the majority of the money gone towards this project outside of digging a bunch of holes that will never get filled?
1: Maybe that went to Dana Williamson's liver, too.
0: So it was a big, bold proclamation. Bobbert Bonta putting out a press conference that we are suing the federal government over their immoral cuts to California's high-speed rail and a cleaner, greener future. But 2 weeks before Christmas in 2025, without any press conference, just a notification with the courts, California dropped its lawsuit. The only lawsuit against the feds they have dropped. And we all were wondering what it is. Well, it's because this one was a loser upon arrival. thanks to what we know now from Julie Watts, that yes, the high-speed rail was supposed to fulfill

0: fill their end of the deal with the federal government, the former federal government, specifically for securing a contract for the train, and they have not done. By the way, a couple of weeks later, Gavin Newsom holds in Bakersfield, where the podium said, laying the tracks, building the future. They still haven't been laying the tracks yet.
1: You know, we know that Bob Bonta is corrupt as attorney general. We know that Bob Bonta is the king of the cliches. We know that Bob Bonta has no ethics. But one of the things that we forget about Bob Bonta is that he is a horrible attorney, too. Because if you were an attorney who knew the basics about the law, wouldn't you tell Gavin Newsom when he asked you to file this lawsuit, guess what? We're in violation of the contract. And not only would we lose, but we would be embarrassed. So let's not do this. But instead of saying that, Bob Bonta just marches right along with Gavin Newsom and files this lawsuit. We're all lucky that this guy is not a criminal defense attorney, because if you were accused of a crime and Bob Bonta was representing you, you'd get the gas chamber.
2: Every type of leadership is about meeting the moment and rising to the occasion. And this is what's required. And so we're stepping up and getting it done.
0: Listener Jay DeStefa writes in, are John and Randy saying that I cannot take the high-speed rail from San Francisco to Los Angeles on Friday? It was to be completed in 2020.
1: Yeah. If you want memories of riding the high-speed rail, I suggest dropping acid.
0: The train contract is still to be determined. We do not have it. And once you have the contract, you need 4 years to build the train and 2 years to test it. So even if they fulfilled that deal today, it's another 6 years until it's operational, which means as much as they keep saying, we're getting this Central Valley line that nobody's asking for by 2033, based on what we're doing right now, not laying the track, still don't even have a contract for the train. John, what are the chances that the Merced to Wasco line is even done by 2033?
1: Well, Chick Hearn would say slim and none, and Slim just left the building.
0: It is an excellent piece. The link to the article on CBS News is there as well. Julie Watts, one of the best reporters in the state of California, holding the state of California accountable and letting us all know why Gavin and Bob Bonta decided to just kind of drop that lawsuit against the feds, because the feds were completely in the right of clawing back that $4 billion, because not only are we wasting that money and putting it in all kinds of unnecessary things and overpaying contractors with change orders, what have you, we also weren't fulfilling the basics of the deal. We're going to give you money to buy a train, and then you don't buy the train.
1: Well, and then you look at the budget, where they claim they don't have the money they need for education. They don't have the money they need for fire mitigation. They claim they don't have the money they need for any number of other projects, health care. Okay, if you don't have the money, that means you either need to raise revenue, which is people need to do better on the stock market so more money comes in, or you raise taxes, which they love to do, or you need to cut somewhere and redirect that money to more important priorities. I cannot believe that we're still spending money on high-speed rail, given the fact that no one in this state with a brain in their head thinks that train will actually ever be completed. If you want to find money without having to raise taxes, or without having to hope that the stock market does better, you can do it real fast. All you have to do is cut bait on the bullet train. Yet for whatever reason, they refuse to do it. And I'm convinced that the only reason that we have that stupid project in the first place is because Jerry Brown feels inferior to his father. His father gave us our freeway grid. His father gave us the state university system. His father gave us our water. His father

0: gave us a lot of the infrastructure that we use in California today. And then Jerry comes along in the 70s with a minimalist approach and buys into the theory, if you don't build it, they won't come. That was back before global warming, when overpopulation was a thing that they all bought into. So we didn't build anything in California for a long time. And because of that, our infrastructure is in abysmal shape. So Jerry doesn't want to be remembered for that. So, okay, fine. Let's build something big. Let's build something grand. Let's build something that everyone will look at in the future when I am dead and gone, and it will remind them of me. And to Jerry, that was the bullet train. That's what he wanted for his legacy. Well, how long has it been since Jerry Brown has been governor?
1: 8 years.
0: Okay. Can we stop playing this game and feeding his ego and just cut off a project that is obviously never going to happen?
1: Well, at this point, this isn't even Jerry's baby anymore. This is Gavin's baby. Because you remember, Gavin very soberly, when he started his term as governor in 2019, was like, I don't think this project's going to actually be a thing. I think we need to cut bait. And then decided to double and triple down to the point where we just extended our cap and trade program, which is part of the reason it's so expensive to buy gasoline in the state of California, for another 20 years. All to fund $1 billion a year going to high-speed rail. And spoiler alert, it's not nearly enough.
0: Well, if high-speed rail is now Gavin's baby, it's time for a late-term abortion. It's the John Phillips Show.
2: 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For one, you're both broke. Stick around, and after the break, John and Randy might just fix one of those. It's the Fix California Hour replay.
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4: 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The LA Police Department is ramping up drone use. Mark Mayfield explains.
5: Drones have been used to track pursuits and to help locate missing people. The LAPD introduced its Drone as First Responder program a year ago. Since then, drones have been dispatched to calls more than 9,800 times. They beat patrol officers to the scene 73% of the time. In 9% of those calls, drones completely cancel the need for responding patrol officers. I'm Mark Mayfield.
4: Health officials from California caution the dangers of getting breast milk outside of vetted channels after several infants were possibly exposed to HIV from donor milk. This happened in Santa Clara. And the Sacramento County Sheriff's Office is warning residents about a rise in impersonation scams where callers falsely claim to be SCSO employees. Those are your headlines. I'm Sean Dion.
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1: In 4 years.
2: This comes as he and his wife are apparently
3: so transparent.
4: Very transparent.
2: Apparently the targets of a U.S. Department of Justice investigation, and as he's considering a run for president. KCRA3.
3: I love that the top billing is he's under investigation, and the footnote is, oh yeah, and he's running for president.
2: He was the only TV organization to review these records. Our political director, Ashley Zavala, looked through hundreds of pages of documents. So, Ash, what are the main takeaways here?
3: Yeah, the strange thing about this was they released it with certain reporters being able to look at it in a room for just a few hours, and they could take notes. And I'm sure they were well aware that if they did not include Ashley, they were never going to hear the end of it.
4: And they put all kinds of restrictions on them, too. Like, I don't think they could bring their phones in. I don't think they could bring certain items in. They could bring empty tax forms with them and I guess fill them out with a pen. It was really weird how they set this up.
5: Edie, well, first, let me just lay out the ground rules in order to go through any of this. We could not take photos. We couldn't make photocopies or take video of these documents. We could just record information with pen and paper. We were provided.
3: Why?
4: This is like going to a stand-up comedy concert.
3: You know what this is? This is yet another emblematic Gavin Newsom move. What's the big headline? Gavin Newsom releases his taxes. What's the details? He let five reporters in a room take some notes.
5: I did with tax returns for the governor and his wife for years 2021 through 2024. They filed their taxes jointly. 2025 was not available because the Newsoms filed for an extension.
3: What? They can't pay their taxes on time? What are they busy doing?
4: Yeah, that's also fishy. Too many podcasts.
3: Does he get revenue from the podcast? How does that work? What is the relationship with him and iHeartRadio? I really would like to know.
5: This was...
3: Although notably, they got a lot of PSA money during COVID. I know, because our company did not.
5: 718 pages total worth of documents. So just... First, the takeaways. The Newsoms are still multimillionaires, which they have been for years because of investments and...
3: And Jenny's family's loaded.
4: And he has access to the Gettys.
5: Newsom's wine and hospitality business. That's mostly all in blind trusts.
3: And he better be making $2 million a year. I see how much they charge for Plump Jack.
4: That company is that profitable, huh?
3: It seems to do well.
4: Is that what Dana Williamson drinks?
3: If she does, she must have been getting paid very well. It's like $200 cabs.
5: Their income over the years has averaged about $2 million a year, according to these tax returns overall.
3: Although for where they live in Marin, that's low income.
5: Boost came in 2021 when they sold their Marin County home, which earned them an extra $1.5 million that year. Now, one of the bigger takeaways in the bigger picture of all of this with the U.S. Department of Justice investigation, the income the Newsoms bring in from Jennifer Siebel Newsom's nonprofit organizations make up a small, if not tiny, fraction of their income, about 10%. One of them, Girls Club Entertainment, has actually been losing money for the last 3 years.

0: Girls Club Entertainment. That sounds like a company that produces barely legal porn.
1: If it's losing money, can they write that off on their taxes?
2: Their other nonprofit, the Representation Project, Siebel Newsom pays herself about $150,000 a year from that.
1: Is that the one that gets the contracts with the schools to show her movies?
0: I think that's it.
1: Great.
2: Also, their income has actually decreased since Newsom became governor. These latest tax returns show there's been an 18% decline in their reported income since 2019. To put that into numbers, for example, their taxable income in 2019 was $1.7 million. In 2024, it was $1.39 million. On California Politics 360, our panel of experts is weighing into this weekend. I asked them, do these tax returns provide a full picture of their benefits and their wealth?
3: Absolutely not.
1: Shangi.
4: Absolutely.
0: How did Gavin make more money as lieutenant governor than he did as governor?
1: Well, he had a lot more free time. And I would imagine as lieutenant governor, there's a lot less restrictions on what you can do while also being lieutenant governor. Because as we've learned, it's not really a job.
0: No, you have nothing to sell.
3: Worked with candidates who are very, very wealthy, and they release their tax returns. And I've had reporters sit there and say, well, where's all the money? Where do they pay taxes?
1: I mean, think about when John Cox ran for governor the last time. You could see his taxes and see how much money he spent on the bear.
3: Well, you know, no surprise to the general public out there, wealthy people have their money all over the place, and it's not necessarily reflected all the time in income taxes, and there's other ways in which to get that information out there or to ask about it, but it just, the full picture is not always painted by what's on your tax returns.
5: Chris, do personal tax returns show like the full picture of how these two benefit?
6: No, because remember, just by its name, an income tax return shows income. Many wealthy individuals, their wealth is in assets, their holdings, whether it's stock, real estate, property, etc.
0: And this is why the SEIU is going after the wealth confiscation. Because if that's what they target, instead of a regular income tax or a tax on whatever, capital gains, you're going to force them to sell their stocks. You're going to force them to sell real estate. You're going to force them to have to unload companies so they have the capital available to pay the tax.
1: That tax, by the way, was just endorsed by the California Democratic Party.
0: Shocker.
6: Just the income that they're receiving. But keep in mind that the governor, just like all local and state elected and appointed officials, every year have to file what we call a Form 700, a statement of economic interest that describes in greater detail those assets, not just their income. So there is information available on the assets of the governor and other office holders.
1: Just wait until Gavin Newsom's out of office and then iHeart wants to monetize his podcast and Gavin Newsom's going to start doing ads for penis pills.
2: Now, the Newsoms paid a federal tax rate between 30 to 35%. They also paid hundreds of...
1: I pay more than that. Something's wrong there. Some of my paychecks, and I don't make a lot of money, it's like 40% when I have an endorsement check. Like, what the hell?
2: Thousands of dollars in state taxes in that four-year period. The governor's office tells us they don't have any money in crypto. They also don't have any foreign bank accounts.
7: People may be wondering why release all this information right now.
2: Yeah, I mean, it depends on who you ask in terms of that answer. The governor has promised to release these, even though state law really doesn't require him to at this point since he's no longer running for governor of California. One of our panelists did say the governor wants to be president, and other presidential candidates have already done this. They've already released the returns for the recent years that the governor has released this week. So, I mean, that's another answer. So, yeah.
7: All right, Ashley, mm-hmm. Thank you.
1: So there you go. Gavin releases his taxes, kind of.
0: So, as she said, there's no requirement that he do this. It is politically helpful, I think, for Gavin Newsom to release his taxes from the point of view of being a candidate for president. I don't think he's worried about how people see him as

0: governor of California, he's moved well beyond that. However, if what you're looking for is you're looking for, I guess, a public relations boost, where it looks like you're doing something altruistic, you're doing something that is ethically solid, you're doing something that will prove to Democratic voters that you are a solid, credible candidate, and there's nothing in your taxes that are going it's going to come back to haunt you should you win the Democratic nomination for president. I don't think this helps him, because he put so many squirrely rules on what the reporters can do when they were in the room, how long they could be there, what they could bring with them. When they were looking at the taxes, it doesn't look like he's being transparent. It looks like he's playing hide and seek. And he's going to rig the game so you can't find the prize. And I don't think anyone looks at the story and goes, yeah, his taxes are clean. Yeah, there's nothing to see in there. You go, oh, he's doing the bare minimum to get the credit, but we don't actually know if there's anything in those taxes that we should be concerned about.
1: Hey, look at this. Jennifer Van Laar writes in on the YouTube chat, Gavin can't get revenue from the podcast while in office. BBF Productions LLC owns the podcast. Gavin and Doug and Shyla Hendrickson own the LLC, and she runs the blind trust too.
0: Very incestuous.
1: I love that Jen's hanging out in the chat. This chat is lively, people.
0: And if you're watching us on YouTube, you can go ahead and participate in that chat too, and definitely hit the like button. It's the John Phillips Show.
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6: 800-222-5222 is the telephone number. 1-800-222-5222. The Fix California Hour coming up after the news at 1. Here with an update on illegal dumping in the city of Dumpy, Mr. Randy Wang.
7: You know, this has really been an issue for the city of Dumpy. Excuse me.
8: Kevin Jenkins, the city council president of the city of Oakland, is getting a lot of positive attention for his efforts on social media to publicly shame the dumpers. He even wants to rip off Chris Hansen and start calling it To Catch a Dumper. For more, here is ABC 7 in the Bay.
9: In the East Bay now, illegal dumping continues to be a problem, but one Oakland city leader is gaining attention for taking a different approach to stop this illegal activity. ABC 7 Eyewitness News reporter Luz Pena spoke to City Council member Kevin Jenkins about what he's doing. Luz?
10: Yes, Larry, fines for illegal dumping in Oakland range anywhere between $1,500 to $5,000 after multiple offenses.
8: If they get caught.
6: Which is very, very rare.
10: But even these fines are not stopping everyone. So city council member Jenkins is hoping his strategy does the trick.
11: It's a bold strategy by an Oakland city council member who said he was fed up.
12: And within 1 hour, we had a name and an Instagram page.
8: I love this. I don't know how legal it is, but I love the doxing and publicly shaming the illegal dumper.
6: Imagine if they get the wrong person, though, and they put it up on the billboard.
8: Yeah, that is where I feel like the Oakland legal team is going to need to have all their ducks in a row.
12: The person who stuff this is.
11: Tired of illegal dumping throughout Oakland.
8: Come on, Oakland. Like, that one's not a contractor.
6: No.
11: Council member Kevin Jenkins asked his social media followers to track down the person in this video and promised a cash prize. The internet got to work.
12: As you can see below, we found her and I kindly asked her to come get her belongings. Unfortunately, she deleted her pages or blocked me. Either one, who cares?
8: He's one of the good ones.
6: Well, sounds like she took care of him.
12: As you guys can see, I'm a man of my word. $500 was sent to the person who first identified.
10: What was it about the situation that you
8: said? It's going to be a brand new game show.
10: Said, I'm going to make a video.
13: I just didn't want my neighbors to continue to be victimized, and I wanted to get a handle on these things.
10: Did it work?
13: I believe so.
11: Over 180,000 people have watched his last two videos, and many residents are glad.
14: I think it's time for something to be done about it. You know, it's really getting way out of hand.
11: Michael.
8: Just put it lightly, yes.
11: Mosley has lived in Oakland for 41 years and wants the city to take the fines to the next level.
14: Fine them and the vehicles too. I mean, maybe even, you know, get their vehicles.

0: If they dump in, you know, on the truck, it need to be confiscated.
1: According to data from the city of Oakland, illegal dumping complaints have increased by nearly 19% since 2022.
2: Last year, our crews picked up almost 10,000 tons of illegal dumping across the city.
3: Like, physical space-wise, Oakland's not that big of a city.
4: But the city has trained the population to just leave your trash anywhere.
1: This junk removal company said Oakland is where the majority of business is at, but not everyone is willing to pay.
5: So here we have one mattress.
3: I don't even want to know what those stains are.
5: So... we got more stuff inside.
1: Oakland Public Works does have a service for residents to get rid of items for free. And for those who are doing it illegally, more cameras are watching now.
3: Well, and it's funny to look at these images, but the thing you always have to remember whenever we talk about the illegal dumping problem in Oakland is part of the problem is that Oaklanders are getting fleeced left and right from the trash contractor in the city of Oakland, and that contractor is... California Waste Solutions, a.k.a. the Dong family.
4: I wonder if there are any bums in Oakland who look around at all of the trash everywhere and go, you know, this place is really a dump. They ought to clean this up.
2: An additional 50 cameras to our network of cameras.
1: As to Councilmember Jenkins, he is giving a name to this strategy.
6: To catch a dumper.
1: And plans to take it to new heights.
3: That could mean something totally different if you Google it. Just saying.
1: This week, it was a video. What's next?
6: A billboard.
1: An Oakland.
4: Okay, what do you think the odds are he's going to get the wrong person and the city's going to get sued?
3: I would imagine they got to have the person dead to rights before they put their face on a billboard, like three billboards in Billings.
1: Berks said they are investigating and have...

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6: A place known as being a vacation paradise is now battling a hurricane. Hurricane Lala is churning near the Big Island of Hawaii. The National Hurricane Center says Lala is packing maximum sustained winds of 80 miles an hour after strengthening into a Category 1 storm on Saturday. It's about 30 miles southwest of South Point, Hawaii, and moving northwest at about 9 miles per hour. A hurricane warning is in effect for Hawaii County, with the storm expected to dump up to 2 feet of rain in some areas. Officials are warning of heavy coastal flooding and dangerous storm surge across the Hawaiian Islands through Sunday. A shooting at Virginia State University leaves 5 people wounded early Saturday. Officials say it happened around 1 a.m. outside a residence hall at the historically black university in Chesterfield, Virginia. Police are reportedly searching for multiple suspects. The victims were taken to a nearby hospital where one was listed in critical condition. A new website lets you check if your car has been recorded by Flock cameras. Rob Martier has this story.
7: The Have I Been Flocked site tracks Flock audit logs and allows drivers to see if their license plate has been run by law enforcement agencies' Flock camera systems. The site says if a person's license plate shows up, it means that their plate was photographed and that an operator on the Flock system searched the database for that license plate. The site says the audit log includes the stated reason someone in law enforcement gave to look up a license plate. The database does not show when or if your vehicle passed one of the Flock safety cameras. I'm Rob Martier.
6: And the BBC is seeking to subpoena Donald Trump Jr., Ivanka Trump, and Jared Kushner in its defense against a $10 billion defamation suit brought by President Trump. I'm Jim Forbes.
8: And now local news. KABC.
9: An L.A. County Fire Department urban search and rescue team is helping with efforts in earthquake-ravaged Western Colombia. Tammy Trujillo reports.
10: L.A. County Fire Captain Aaron Caton says the team is ready for the task.
11: The biggest thing that this team is offering is their knowledge, and especially their recent experience dealing with structural collapse. They literally are the world's expert right now in structural collapse extrication.
10: They're in Colombia in response to Monday's magnitude 7.4 earthquake, which has killed at least 265 people. I'm Tammy Trujillo.
9: Ruby McNally, a 100-year-old woman from Roseville, celebrated her milestone birthday by skydiving over Davis, continuing a tradition she started at ages 80 and 90. And South Lake Tahoe Mayor Cody Bass was found not guilty of trespassing, but guilty of harassment. Those are your headlines. I'm Sean Dion.
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12: Montebello, the 60 eastbound just before Rosemead Boulevard, a crash involving a car that is overturned is blocking the right lane. Right now you're seeing very heavy slowing from San Gabriel Boulevard. East LA, the 5 northbound right at Calzona, stalled car is blocking the left lane. You're seeing very heavy slowing coming away from the 710. And downtown LA, the 10 eastbound just before San Pedro Street, an earlier crash is over to the center divider. Look for slowing from Normandy.
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8: Hey, thank you for having me on the show. Who knew you had a face for radio?
7: Hey, I'm just happy you're wearing a hat that's not a Dodger hat, because, you know, us Angel fans don't have a lot to hang on to this year.
8: It was tough. I went to Chavez Ravine last night to watch the final game and the sweep. Boston's on a tear, and they just tore right through the Dodgers. It actually reminds me of the previous season where the Dodgers went on to win the World Series but lost all six games against the Angels.
7: I was there for some of those.
8: Yeah, so you can never tell what's going on. So we'll see what happens.
7: There was a guy who was giving me a hard time for wearing an Angels hat at Dodger Stadium. And I said, listen, dude, when October rolls around, you're going to be watching baseball, and I'm going to be watching reruns of Judge Judy. Give me something.
8: That's perfect.
7: All right. So let's get to the top story here in the state of California, which is that California Governor Gavin Newsom made his taxes available to select reporters for a select amount of time with very specific rules that they had to abide by if they were allowed to look at his taxes. He is now patting himself on the back and doing a victory lap for allowing this to take place. I look at it and I say, okay, there's no law that requires him to release his taxes. As California governor, he can keep them private if he wants to. He's doing this for political reasons because he knows as a candidate for president, it's not a good look for a Democratic candidate in particular, after they went after Donald Trump for as long as they did about not releasing his tax returns, to keep their own tax returns secret. But when you add all of these rules into the mix, I don't think he's going to get the bounce out of this that he thinks he is. Your thoughts?
8: You know what? I think it's what here's what I think. I think that Gavin Newsom staked out this territory, because everything's about running for president, right? So he staked out this territory that he was going to be the anti-Trump guy, and that got him a big boost for like 6-8 months where he was the troll to Trump. Now Trump is kind of his own troll, right? Trump's brought his numbers down. More people are attacking Trump from both sides of the aisle. So he's not like the only anti-Trump guy in the room. So in the meantime, people are now looking at him and saying, well, what is there beyond the fact that he wants to take on Donald Trump? And, you know, the Fed are investigating him now. The DOJ is investigating him. And so he had to deal with that. Then move along to, it turns out he whitewashed his affair with, Rippey that he had. And I'm sure you've talked plenty about that on your show, because nobody gets more into salacious details than again. But the broader point is that he opened that up by publishing his memoir and by, you know, understating what happened to the point where she was compelled by either a sudden need to tell the truth combined with who knows what kind of a check from Vanity Fair, and boom. Now that opens up a keg of worms. And now chapter three, who releases their taxes but doesn't release their taxes? And the answer is somebody with something to hide. Because you don't go through that kind of an exercise. What you do is you say, hey, you know what? Go to GavinNewsom.com. Anybody who wants to, I don't care if you're in the media, I don't care if you're a constituent, you can go there. My tax return is there for anybody to see, which, by the way, that is the state of

0: affairs for the tax return of Steve Hilton. That is even the state of affairs for the tax returns of Becerra. Now, they had a law they had to follow, but it doesn't change the fact that where, you know, when you do what you just described, come on into this secret room. No, no, no, not you. And certainly not you. You come on in here and we're going to open it up. And you got a number two pencil. I need that. And you have a smartphone? No, no, no, no, no, no, no, no. There's no smartphones anywhere near my tax booth. So my broader point, and I think it was your point, is that this is just one more narrative that Gavin Newsom, who has been used to being a combination of softballed by the California press corps, plus the California press corps just isn't what it was in terms of its size and depth or anything like that. You end up with a situation where he's now running for president and it's the big leagues. And I think he's now demonstrating week over week over week that he's not ready to play at that level. And I don't think he's prepared for the critique he's going to get. And this is just amateur hour. So that's my 10 cents on video on the show.
1: Well, and you look at his situation, he's going to turn into a pumpkin at the end of the year because he terms out as governor and he's not going to be a somebody. He's going to be a former somebody. And you look at cable news, which is littered with former somebodies. Every former senator, every former governor, every former congressman has a contributorship to one of the channels on cable. And right. He's going to find it, I think, very difficult to be able to make news and make noise the way he was able to do so as governor of California. And I almost see a budding John Cox on the horizon where I could totally picture Gavin riding a bear around county fairs in Iowa.
0: Well, it's even going to be worse for him because you can see the news now. I mean, CNN comes on and says, and now for some counterpoint to what's going on with the Trump administration, we turn to our voice in California. And it's not Gavin Newsom. It's Congressman Garcia of Long Beach, the new chairman mm-hmm. of the House Oversight Committee. And he will become the new California talking head when it comes. And because that, if, you know, Democrats are likely to take the House. And if they do, you could be sure that, you know, think back of those of you who have been on this program and have been around a bit. When Barack Obama was president, Daryl Issa kind of changed that House Oversight Committee role into really pit bull attack dog. And Garcia, I'll give credit where credit is due. That guy's a pit bull and that guy's an attack dog and he will have a committee. He will have subpoena power. It's going to be happening all of the time. And the context here is that no one's going to care about Gavin Newsom, not even as the guy from California. And by the way, whatever oxygen in the room Garcia is not taking up, he's got to, you know, Newsom's got to share it with Harris, who is going to be out there prognosticating about, you know, her bid, which is a whole other topic of discussion.
1: Well, and don't forget about Ro Khanna, who is the darling of the DSA, who might run for president, too.
0: Right. And so I think that, you know, I think that Gavin Newsom is going to wake up and start to realize that his biggest challenge to becoming the next president of the United States is looking back at him in the mirror. I think he's just not ready for prime time. And he's, you know, he's been advantaged by being the, you know, kind of pretty boy from California. He waltzed into the lieutenant governorship by being mentored by the Pelosi organization and all. You know, again, when we get into the networks of who's supporting who, I'm talking to the expert. But you know, and then as lieutenant governor, he just turns around and as the quote unquote, he was still in that weird phase where he was calling himself the pro-business Democrat before he made the complete 180. And so he started raising money everywhere he could and he walked into being governor. The guy's really had no real challenge. Well, you don't walk into the White House and you don't walk into the nomination for the Democrat Party for the White House. It's hard fought and it's real. And he is not remotely up for this challenge, not even remotely. AOC is better prepared than he is.
1: Let's talk about Boyle Heights for a second, because we have a public health disaster. We have an environmental disaster that's going on right now in an area that is very densely populated just outside of downtown Los Angeles. Steve Hilton, when he ran for governor, or announced that he was running for governor, had the press conference outside of Ground Zero at Boyle Heights with Gloria Romero, the candidate for lieutenant governor, right beside him. So far, Gavin Newsom has not shown up. So far, Javier Becerra, who represented that area in both the California Assembly and the House of Representatives has not shown up, to my knowledge. They certainly don't want any pictures of themselves in a situation like that. That'll be used against them at some point in the future. But you had a public health director who went on TV and a mayor of Los Angeles and told the population that it was perfectly safe to breathe in the smoke of this chemical fire that burned for a week. Now you have people with fluid in their lungs who are going to these public health clinics and being told to take aspirin and go home, or Tylenol and go home. Apparently they're bleeding from the nose. They have rashes all over their body. This seems like a ticking time bomb to me. And the attitude of the powers that be in this one-party state, which include Gavin Newsom and Javier Becerra, are taking the position, if you just ignore it, it's not that big a deal. Your thoughts on how they're handling that?
0: Well, I guess I would say a couple of things. One, you certainly left out, as we do this kind of Walking Dead walkthrough, you've left out now this stinky, rotty food phase where everything just the stench is overwhelming, and you literally can't make it up. They're handling it poorly, but they're handling it poorly for a reason, which is that when you have single party rule for so long in so many places, they've moved away from actual any need to perform anything substantively. It's all performative because, you know, basically as long as the unions keep electing them and they give the unions raises, there's nobody sorting for competence anymore. And they're quickly moving all of the money away from, like in the city of Los Angeles, the resources that you would want to bring to bear to deal with a crisis like this aren't available for, because it's all being resourced to giving raises to the SEIU, to providing funding for illegal immigrants and money for NGOs that are, you know, the passion projects of the left. And so you don't have the money that's in place, the resources in place to really deal with practical problems, whether it's a fire in the Palisades or whether it's this stinky, horrible disaster in the center of Los Angeles. And then what happens is they elect leaders like Karen Bass, who are dumbed down to that level. Karen Bass wouldn't know what to do with the resources if she had the resources, which is kind of the whole point. She's willing to trade all of the money away for her reelection to all these political groups because she wouldn't use resources anyway. She was never qualified to be the mayor. She's not qualified to be the mayor now. And, you know, there you go. So I feel bad for all of the people in this very awkward situation. These are people in very real pain. These are people that have had a very real trauma take place. And frankly, right now, there ought to be an awful lot of deployment going on there, sorting out the situation. And there should be not a single person who's a victim of this tragedy who is not saying, I don't know. They may be saying, I don't know how it's going to go. But you know what? I'm noticed. I'm part of a process. There's a system. I'm being taken care of. There's been an intake process. And in the meantime, we can all see, you know, when was the, do you recall, John, seeing Karen Bass in front of a camera with her responders behind her with a timeline saying, this is what happens on week one, week two, week three. Now we're bringing our triage director to come forward. Here's the number of cases we've identified. Here's who we brought in. Here's what's being treated. Oh, by the way, here's our experts to talk about why this has affected them this way. None of what you'd expect anywhere else, but here in California, nothing.
1: Which is sad, because for people who haven't been here a long time, I try to explain to them how when the Northridge quake hit, the rebuilding process worked like a Swiss clock, where, for example, the freeway got knocked down. And we were told that the freeway would be back up and running, the 10 freeway, in a certain amount of time. They beat the timeline because you had competent people in charge at the time, where you had all the shot callers. Don Kanabe came on this program and told the story as to how that worked, where you had Pete Wilson, the governor, Dick Reardon, the mayor, Don Kanabe, who I think was in charge of the Board of Supervisors at the time, and the Secretary of Transportation fly to Los Angeles. They all sat in the room, person in charge of Caltrans, and it was, what are you doing today? What are you doing today? What are you doing today? And it wasn't like, oh, I need to talk to the boss, because the boss was in the room. And there was this open line of communication and the expectation that no one would drop the ball. And because all the shot callers were there, they held each other accountable, to borrow a word. And it worked. But we don't have that anymore here. God forbid if we get hit by the big one with these people in charge, we'll go back to the Stone Age.
0: Yeah, 100%. Hey, John, am I allowed to break news?

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1: You can break news.
0: It's even stuff we were going to kind of talk about anyway, but I just found out through four different sources that the Assembly Republican Caucus has dumped their leader, Heath Flora, and the new leader is Assemblywoman Ali Macedo, who hails from out of the Central Valley. And that literally, I mean, you talk about breaking news on the John Phillips Show. I don't even think they, this is like announcing what the Cardinal, the College of Cardinals does before the smoke blows, because I don't even think they come out of the room to make the announcement yet. But, and the best part is somebody in a room will be going, who tipped off Fleischmann, not knowing that half the room probably did. Right. So it's, but it's a, it's, a, but if we're going to, we, there's plenty to talk about why, Flora was a problem. And actually, I think that may have been on our conversation list anyway, but apparently it all bubbled over and
1: well,
0: the axe came down. Apparently he'll be able to cheat on his wife and drink at will ad nauseum without any fear of repercussion. Right.
1: All right, we're running out of time, so let me ask you this one question, because a lot of people in the audience probably don't know who Heath Flora is. It seems like in a one-party state, the party that is out of power just kind of accepts the fact, frequently, that life is just set up in a way to where they're always going to be the losers, and the other side are always going to be the winners. And we have these leaders that constantly capitulate to the majority and almost act as if they work for them. We had that with Kristen Olson, with Chad Mays, right. Marie Waldron.
0: This will be the biggest distinction. Flora was part of the Surrender Caucus, right? He wouldn't even get, like, when the governor would give speeches, James Gallagher, the former leader, would give the opposition speech. Flora is a creature of Sacramento who, and by the way, probably the least of James Gallagher's things was to leave us with this guy on his way out the door, who is unimpressive and is a back room dweller. He prefers to not be in the spotlight, and he's not a fighter. I will tell you, we will be pleasantly surprised. Ali Macedo understands that the most powerful weapon you have in the super minority is your voice. So we're going to see a big uptick on an aggressive posture from Assembly Republicans taking on the corruption and all the stuff going on. So this will be good. This is going to be a lot more for us to cover on the show, because she's going to do a great job, and I'm sure you'll have her on soon enough.
1: Well, this is great news and breaking news, courtesy of John Fleischman. If you want more from John Fleischman, more breaking news like this, and excellent, excellent analysis, including one of Katie Porter. You explain why Katie Porter is getting out of politics. That was a humdinger. You can get it online at sodoesitmatter.com. That's sodoesitmatter.com for excellent content on all things California government and politics. John Fleischman, thanks so much for stopping by.
0: Thank you, sir. All right.
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5: KABC. The San Diego County Sheriff's Oversight Board has decided not to close the case of Randall Tanner, a homeless man who died in 2023 after being paralyzed during an encounter with sheriff's deputies in 2019. John Fink reports.
6: After hearing from Tanner's brother and other community members, the Citizens Law Enforcement Review Board voted 7-1 to send the case back for more review instead of accepting a recommendation to end it. The board had previously ruled the deputies did not use excessive force, but the medical examiner later classified Tanner's death as a homicide connected to his injuries. I'm John Fink.
5: Two gamblers in Lincoln won six-figure jackpots Thursday at Thunder Valley Casino Resort, a combined total of $258,000. And Sacramento County Public Health has confirmed a second human case of West Nile virus. Those are your headlines. I'm Sean Dion.
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10: 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And right now it's time to open up the California crime blotter.
13: It's happened yet again.
6: I see. Time for the California crime blotter.
10: And Randy, the first edition of today's blotter takes us to Vallejo.
12: And it's Vallejo that is full of street takeovers this last weekend. For more, here is KTVU, Fox 2 in the Bay.
14: The Vallejo neighborhood says it has had enough.
15: That's right. Residents say illegal sideshows have brought dangerous activity, late night noise, property damage, and plenty of crowds. We do have video of a sideshow taking over an intersection.
12: Dumbasses.
15: Section in the city.
12: Like, if you know, there are a lot of people that try to wonder if, like, this generation is dumber than the last one. We have video proof.
10: Well, in their defense, if you do that too often, you are going to have traumatic brain injuries.
15: This past weekend here, the gathering attracting dozens of people. KTVU's Betty Yu live tonight.
12: How about the fact that they're shooting fireworks at the cop cars?
15: In the city of Vallejo with more on the story. Betty?
16: Mike, Claudine, neighbors say that this latest sideshow is not an isolated incident. They say they happen nearly every month. Now, behind me, you can still see fresh skid marks in the...
12: Every intersection up and down the state of California, you see this so often, and it looks like, oh, there must have been a devastating accident there. Nope.
10: Nope, there are more donuts there than a Krispy Kreme.
16: Intersection, and residents here say they worry it's only a matter of time before someone gets injured.
17: Yo, disrespectful! People gotta go to work. This is our house.
10: That is a woman who's had enough.
12: I love her. And I love that she came out in her nightgown to scream at these people.
10: Not her husband, her.
17: Get the f*** up on my porch.
16: The sounds of enough.
12: That was her telling him, go deal with that. He's be like, what are we gonna do? And then she's like, fine, I'll deal with it.
10: Well, she's sick and tired of having bags under her eyes.
16: Another illegal sideshow and another sleepless night for neighbors in this village.

0: sounds like a war zone.
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2: You can see a firework explode near a patrol car as officers tried to break up this latest sideshow around 2 a.m. Sunday at Columbus Parkway and Georgia Street.
3: I got all you on camera. I don't give a I'm tired of this.
1: I think that's the woman in the nightgown.
0: I think
1: the POV shot.
0: Wow. She wants to go back to counting sheep, not counting people at a sideshow.
3: Get the off my property. I'm tired of this.
0: Okay, if you've ever wondered what it would look like if residents were to snap after having this go on over and over and over again, there you have it.
1: She has had enough. Maybe we need to do something about it. Enforce the laws on the books, and if the laws aren't strong enough, toughen them up. There are counties where you don't see this because they tow every car and don't give any of them back till the cases are adjudicated. Let's do that.
2: Including LaQuisha Knapps, say the takeovers bring chaos to the neighborhood. She says hundreds of people pour into the area, spilling onto front yards and blocking driveways.
4: You're very disrespectful, and I desire you find a different place to have your activities.
1: It's very sad that her name is Knapps because she never gets to have any.
0: Now, is LaQuisha the woman that was snapping at them at night?
1: I believe so.
0: So that's what she looks like out of the nightgown.
1: Yes. I feel for this woman.
0: Now, since we found out that Shang sleeps in the nude, if this were to go on in her neighborhood, how do you think that would look?
5: That's right. I like that. That was amazing.
1: Complete non sequitur, but I'm here for it.
4: You're disturbing the peace. You're disturbing the neighborhood. My sleep.
2: LaQuisha woke up to find fresh graffiti outside her home. She says people also climbed onto her roof after she...
0: My God.
1: These are animals. We are dealing with actual human animals at this point.
0: Poor woman.
2: She recently paid to have it repaired from damage caused during previous sideshows.
1: You know, when the insurance companies want to charge you through the roof because of your roof, one of the things they probably don't cover is jackass teens jumping up and down on it during a sideshow.
4: I'm fed up. I just wanted to stop. Find a different location. There's plenty of empty parking lots that you guys can go and tear up the street. But why? There's so many people that live in this community.
1: Well, that's part of the reason. They want to disturb you. They're little monsters.
0: And it's too hot for her to spend her Saturday painting a fence.
2: Vallejo police eventually dispersed the crowd. CHP assisted and later appeared to pursue at least one vehicle leaving the area.
1: One? I guess that's better than zero, but still. The response to this is so pathetic. Like, the way they make this happen is they have their cars block all the streets so they can do this. Well, maybe you need to block all the streets outside of that and then trap them all in there and then take every single car.
2: Neighbors believe the intersection has become a popular spot for sideshows because of its freeway access, making it easier for drivers to scatter when law enforcement arrives.
6: We're scared because what if these people come into our houses or something, or what if they're shooting their guns? Or
1: sometimes they are.
0: You think the realtor told LaQuisha about that?
1: This neighborhood's a hotbed for street takeovers. I don't think that was disclosed.
6: What if a car crashes into someone's house? Like, we fear that every single time.
7: They just destroy things, yeah. You know? They don't last that long, and the police show up. But
1: now, I don't want to overgeneralize, but if your name is White Cotton, were you born at the age of 80? I just can't imagine a guy in his 20s walking around, what's your name? K. White Cotton.
0: You know, if this were a play, you were trying to put this on Broadway, and you have an 80-year-old white male character, and you give the fellow the name White Cotton, and then you have a 30-something-year-old black woman, and you name her LaQuisha. My guess is you'd be sent back to the edit room.
1: Unless the play was called On the Nose.
7: After it's just at the end, because there's no way, I guess, that the police can block them in and stop them.
1: No, there are plenty of ways. There is no will to do it. And Gavin.

0: surge the CHP. He ain't doing that right now. Other counties deal with this. Not L.A. County, not Alameda County, certainly not where Vallejo is.
1: He kind of looks like Colonel Sanders, too.
0: Someone said he looked like Fred Mertz. All right, we're back to LaQuisha.
2: LaQuisha, the biggest concern is safety.
3: They shoot with gunshots, not just fireworks, but there's gunshots as well. So, mind you, my daughter stays there with me as well, so I feel very unsafe.
4: And neighbors here say they want stronger enforcement before the next sideshow rolls into the neighborhood. Now, we reached out to Vallejo Police and CHP multiple times today. We have not yet heard back. Mike?
0: Shocker.
1: You think LaQuisha and White Cotton have ever crossed paths before?
0: Hey, this is a bonding event for them. They might need to have tea.
5: All right, Betty, you live tonight in Vallejo. Betty, thank you.
0: There you go. The Vallejo sideshows that are getting out of control.
1: And LaQuisha has not had a good night's sleep in a very long time.
0: Listener Ground Noise writes in, I feel bad for LaQuisha. I do too.
6: If it ain't broke, don't fix it.
7: You may be frightened, and I know how you feel.
6: So I guess we'll be back after the break with more Fix California Hour Replay.

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0: I'm Chris Jakimic. 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
11: And right now it's time to reopen the California crime blotter.
13: If the cashier is dummy.
14: Ooh, I know.
9: We can make this stuff up if we tried.
15: I said, hell no, baby boy. 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
9: It's the California crime blotter.
11: And this edition takes us to the Fairfax District in Los Angeles.
12: Somebody broke into a pet store. Seriously. What is wrong with you people?
11: What are they going to do? Steal a snake?
12: For more, here is Fox 11 in, of course, Los Angeles.
16: Time, Fairfax District pet store. A thief targeted the urban pet before dawn, getting away with cash and more. Fox 11's Andres Gutierrez is live there tonight for us. What's the story, Andres?
17: Well, Susan, one of the front windows out here completely gone, boarded up now after reviewing surveillance footage. One of the man...
12: the kid on the scooter.
11: you break a window like that, the puppies could get away.
17: Just told me that the burglar moved inside the store like someone who knew the layout. 4:18 a.m., a burglar smashes through the front window of the Urban Pet on Beverly Road. Hoodie up, backpack on, a phone flashlight guiding the way. Manager Taylor Jacob walked us through what's gone, starting near the front counter.
18: You know, they took our credit card terminal, seemed to not, you know, screw with it too much. A light disconnect. Why they'd take that, don't know.
12: That is L.A. laid back in a nutshell, even when you're the victim of a robbery. Yeah, I don't know. They decided to take our stuff. Whatever.
17: Then there's what the burglar didn't touch.
18: They walked right past our registers and our cash box that we put upstairs every night.
17: Upstairs, the thief went straight for
11: Well, now they know about it. They're definitely coming back.
12: Well, they figured they'd just go for the safes because, Johnny, are safes safe?
11: No, they're not.
17: Stairs, the thief went straight for the safes, emptying cash from one and taking the other. The owner believes the suspect knew exactly where to go.
12: It's with the Coronaritas upstairs, guys.
11: I know what they do at quitting time or at 8 in the morning.
12: Those are the little bottles. Typically, what you do with those is you pour a beer into a glass like a Pacifico. No, you pour the Coronarita into a glass, then you add a little tomato juice. Make yourself a michelada.
17: Even disconnecting the surveillance system.
19: We have no window, so that's a little inconvenient.
11: I would like to see this guy do the play-by-play of the Hindenburg going down.
12: Well, it looks like we got a little crash going on over there.

0: He's a positive guy. Wouldn't we all like to have his outlook?
1: No.
2: It's more just like the stress, you know, and we can deal with tiny, you know, things missing. Even like the cash is not going to destroy the business, but you know, we want to feel safe.
3: Larry Clark is a longtime customer.
4: Really, there's hardly any crime here. No, usually up at Melrose.
1: That's not very far away.
0: Yeah, but people who live on Beverly like to think they're better than everybody else. Just saying.
4: If you go up there, we've had some problems. But usually around Beverly, we're fine. I mean, this is a really... it happened in the middle of the night, so... I don't know, this is a strange crime.
3: A crime that leaves him with one big question.
4: But look at this. To rob a pet store, they demolish this entire window. I mean, come on, how much money is in a pet store?
0: Enough.
1: I love the fact that while he's trying to stand up for his friend, he just takes every opportunity to denigrate the business.
0: Again, he doesn't like this on Beverly. He likes to drive past Melrose and say that's where the riffraff is. All those people that get hopped up on Pink's hot dogs and then they go a-smashing.
5: Right? It's pretty bizarre, right?
4: That's a bizarre robbery.
3: And a message for whoever did it.
0: We're Beverly. We have Largo. We're better than you.
4: You're an idiot. You're an idiot. What are you doing? Better ways of making, what, a few thousand dollars?
3: Now, LAPD is expected to come back out to dust for fingerprints and process the scene.
0: I'm sure they'll be there any day now.
1: What about paw prints?
3: Reporting live tonight in the Fairfax District, I'm Andres Gutierrez, Fox 11 News.
6: So how much optimism is there, Andres, that they will be able to identify a suspect?
0: Susan, I love you, but you know the answer to that question.
1: Okay, if this was in Orange County, maybe they'd catch him.
3: Well, they're hoping that the clothing that he was wearing and that backpack will be distinctive enough that someone out there in releasing these surveillance images will recognize him and perhaps go ahead and pick up the phone and call police.
6: Very good. Andres Gutierrez, thank you so much.
0: The statistic that you have to remember, and the person that was actually putting this out there a lot when he was running for his ill-fated re-election, was Georgi Gascón.
7: Do a Google on YouTube.
0: Which, by the way, we got to ask, the next time we do our accountability podcast, we're going to reveal what his nickname was that we can't say on the radio.
1: You're going to say it, not me.
0: You can say it on a podcast.
1: I know you can, but I don't know. I still feel like I'd get canceled.
0: Maybe I'll get an AI to say it, but we'll reveal it. Anyway, George Gascón put out this statistic, and it should really make you understand why these things are so common. When you commit a burglary in Los Angeles, whether it's a residential burglary or a commercial burglary, 85% of the time, you will get away with it.
1: Well, this is also part of the reason that people run, because you know the cops have every incentive not to chase you. And because so many crimes don't get solved, what does it matter if one more doesn't? And it just kind of snowballs into this attitude of it's anything goes in Los Angeles County, where if you're a criminal, you have all the rights. And if you're a victim, you need to check your privilege. And that is the attitude that Gascón had. That is the attitude that the LA City Council certainly has, the mayor of Los Angeles. And you go, okay, well, they're not technically in charge of fighting crime. Well, kind of. But the LAPD works for them. They're the ones that hire the police chief. They're the ones that tell the cops to back off when they want them to. They're the ones that appoint members of the police commission who goes after them. And you look at this attitude in Los Angeles of no one who commits a crime expects to get arrested. No one who's the victim of a crime expects the crime to be solved. And no one who works in the criminal justice system expects them to solve the crime. And you go, okay, well, what you end up with is the perfect storm for criminals to do whatever it is that they want to do. And what eventually happens is when the law-abiding citizens can't take it anymore, they move.
0: As George

0: George Gascon would say,
1: "We got some Wallinese allies."
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1: Hey, what are you watching?
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1: What?
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0: Surge across the Hawaiian Islands through Sunday. A shooting at Virginia State University leaves five people wounded early Saturday. Officials say it happened around 1 a.m. outside a residence hall at the historically black university in Chesterfield, Virginia. Police are reportedly searching for multiple suspects. The victims were taken to a nearby hospital where one was listed in critical condition. A new website lets you check if your car has been recorded by Flock cameras. Rob Martier has this story.
1: The Have I Been Flocked site tracks Flock audit logs and allows drivers to see if their license plate has been run by law enforcement agencies' Flock camera systems. The site says if a person's license plate shows up, it means that their plate was photographed and that an operator on the Flock system searched the database for that license plate. The site says the audit log includes the stated reason someone in law enforcement gave to look up a license plate. The database does not show when or if your vehicle passed one of the Flock safety cameras. I'm Rob Martier.
0: And the BBC is seeking to subpoena Donald Trump Jr., Ivanka Trump, and Jared Kushner in its defense against a $10 billion defamation suit brought by President Trump. I'm Jim Forbes.
2: And now local news. KABC.
3: Six people, including a minor, arrested in Modesto after a human trafficking investigation. Police say the arrests are tied to commercial sex trafficking and found both the suspects and the victims living in the same Modesto apartment complex. California regulators approving the sale of Cox Communications to Charter Communications.
4: Merger is believed to be worth $34.5 billion. After getting the green light from the California Public Utilities Commission, the consolidation is expected to be finalized next week. It will make Charter Spectrum the dominant broadband internet and cable television service in Southern California. It has or will have millions of customers in Los Angeles, Santa Barbara, Bakersfield, Palos Verdes Estates, Newport Beach, Irvine, Riverside, and San Diego. I'm Daniel Martindale.
3: The San Francisco Giants taking on Colorado for the weekend series. They fly to Cleveland next week. That's the latest. I'm Bob Montague.
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6: Baldwin Park, the 10 eastbound just after Peck, a crash involving a car that's sideways has all lanes blocked. Right now you're seeing heavy slowing from Santa Anita Avenue. Baldwin Park, the 10 eastbound just before the 605, a two-car crash is blocking the carpool lane. Look for delays from Peck. And South LA, the 105 eastbound just after the 110, a crash is blocking the right lane. Expect delays from Crenshaw.
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9: It's the Fix California Hour replay with John Phillips and Randy Wang.
10: Well, the lead story today involves Basement Baccaria, the man who is hiding out behind shrubbery, in cars, at home, behind Wilson's backyard fence on Home Improvement. Wherever it is that he can hide out, that's where Basement Baccaria is.
11: Scrub it.
9: Scrub-a-dub-dub was at a press conference that he left 12 minutes in and literally started running away from reporters. Ashley Zavala posted the first video on her social media, and that went everywhere. Becerra, who has not had a actual press conference or an avail for the media to ask him questions since the primary in June, doesn't want to talk to anybody. Let's find out what's going on here. Here is KCRA3, and you guessed it, Ashley Zavala.
12: Governor, gubernatorial candidate Javier Becerra made his first public appearance at the state capitol today since he advanced in the June primary election, and we were hoping to get a chance to ask him questions today. Our KCRA3 political director Ashley Zavala joins us. So how did that go today, Ashley?
13: Yeah, Lisa, Becerra dodged the California Capitol press corps today. His
9: a sign of things to come.
10: Well, if you don't read the newspaper, you don't have answers to any of the questions.
13: Spokesman said he was running on a tight schedule. Becerra was there for a Voting Rights Act event. He's throwing his support behind two proposed state laws. One broadly prohibits city, county, or local agencies from any action that could result in, quote, voter suppression. That's Senate Bill 1164. Another would expand language access for voting materials for those who are limited in their ability to speak or read English. That's Senate Bill 1306. Here's a look at some of Becerra's remarks at this event.
14: Democracy lives and breathes on the vote.
9: If he should stick to the glasses.
10: How about this for democracy? Is it okay for the Attorney General to give a ballot initiative a completely misleading title and summary? Is that good for democracy? So you trick people so they don't know how they're voting?
9: Well, Baccaria would say so, because when he was Attorney General, he retitled the Repeal the Gas Tax Act the Defund Roads and Bridges Act.
14: Americans, if Californians don't vote, democracy dies.
9: And 50% of Californians don't vote.
14: Fortunately, we've seen too often how there are efforts underway by bad actors to diminish the vote, to interfere in the vote.
13: So as you can see on your screen, Becerra,
10: how tall is he, by the way? He looks like a little guy.
9: Let's see. Javier Becerra. Height. Anyone want to guess in the chat? Javier Becerra's official height is not widely documented in mainstream or government biographical records, but an unofficial profile estimates generally placing him between 5'7 and 5'9.
10: He looks about 5'7 in this video.
13: Event early, about 12 minutes in, as the press conference continued, he refused to stop to talk to journalists. Becerra has not gaggled with reporters since June 9th in Los Angeles, shortly after he advanced in that June primary. When I asked, his spokesman said Becerra couldn't make 5 minutes for reporters today because he was heading to Fresno for a healthcare related event.
9: Sure.
10: Don't forget, this is the guy that Grampy Joe would outsmart every time they'd have a cabinet meeting.

0: And Grampy Joe would pepper him with questions. He wouldn't have the answers to any of them. And he would turn in embarrassing performance after embarrassing performance to the point to where it became painful to attend those meetings, according to the people who were there. These are professional, democratic, political operatives.
1: He has been described by his colleagues in the cabinet as the kid doing the book report that obviously didn't read the book. And I should know, I used to be one of those kids.
2: That event was not open to the press. The group of reporters that he avoided today are the same ones he'll have to work with for the next 4 years if he's elected governor, Lisa.
3: Okay, so besides the other event in Fresno, does he have any other public appearance scheduled in the Sacramento area soon?
1: It's almost like he's not running for governor.
0: Well, he knows at this point that the campaign is over, so why bother?
2: Yes, he is expected to speak at a summit that's hosted by Politico here in Sacramento next week. When I asked if we could expect to be able to ask him questions there, his spokesman said, stay tuned, we'll see.
3: All right, we'll be waiting and watching.
0: That's a no.
1: Get ready for the most transparent administration you've ever seen. Of course, it wasn't just Zavala that Becerra was running from. He was also running from Jenny Ha of ABC 10. So let's see what she had to say.
4: Well, Democratic candidate for Governor Javier Becerra made a public appearance in the capital city today. ABC 10 State Matters political reporter Jenny Ha spoke to him. And so, Jenny, what is he saying about a possible debate?
5: Yeah, well, Chris, a group of reporters, including myself, followed Becerra as he rushed to his car. I asked him the looming question, will he commit to a debate with Republican opponent Steve Hilton?
6: You called Proposition 39.
0: You know what this is like? This is like someone is accused of murder and they're walking from the courthouse while the trial is going on and they can't get away from the press corps fast enough.
7: Secretary, your challenger, Steve Hilton, has challenged you to a series of debates. Can we just get your reaction to the challenge? Will you be accepting, Secretary?
1: He is straight up. He's not running, but he is power walking. That is for sure.
0: He's acting like Casey Anthony.
1: This is usually, you know, when you see this, this is like a perp walk. This is not what you'd expect from somebody that is actively trying to get your vote.
0: Speaking of perp walks, what do you think Bonta's doing today?
8: Bob Bonta.
1: Probably going through all of his emails over the past 15 years and deleting any one that has the name Dong in it.
9: We'll be doing a debate.
10: Yeah, we'll be doing lots of debates.
7: So you are accepting the challenge by your opponent?
1: And by the way, Becerra's influencer crowd is trying to trash Jenny Ha for doing this kind of interview. We're trying to follow him and ask him questions. That's her job. When a candidate refuses to do interviews, that's when you do the ambush interview. Only when they say, I'm not going to talk to you, the reporter's going to do their job. And a lot of reporters in the California press corps, including our friend Julie Watts, are sticking up for Jenny Ha.
5: Democratic candidate for Governor Javier Becerra got into his car and drove off, leaving behind a group of reporters with unanswered questions. This was Wednesday morning at the state capitol. Becerra spoke at an unrelated press conference on election integrity, but he left early with no media availability.
1: Nothing says election integrity like refusing to talk to reporters.
0: This is the party of democracy. And they want to deny California voters a conversation over what the next 4 years will look like. Just let that sink in for a moment.
5: ABC 10 followed him to his car and asked whether he would debate Republican opponent Steve Hilton. Becerra said yes, but when and how many times, still unknown. Campaign spoke.
1: There have been six proposed debates by different outlets, television or radio stations or newspapers, what have you. There have been six proposed over the next 3 months. Steve Hilton has agreed to all of them. Javier Becerra has agreed to none of them.
0: You know, as much as this, it pains me to say this, he's probably better off doing what he's doing than answering questions. Because if you're as remedial as he is, getting asked basic questions could cause the needle to go off the record. and it could cause negative attention to come raining down on you. If you just avoid the press corps, then the tiny percentage of the state population that follows the news will know that you're not answering any questions, but that's not going to be enough to deny you victory in the election. If you constantly put your foot in your mouth, that could cause an upset to occur. But if you just appear to be an elusive guy who's thumbing his nose at the news media, you're definitely going to get dinged over it, but you're going to get dinged for being arrogant. And I think he's perfectly fine being dinged for being arrogant. If he proves to the public that he has a room temperature IQ, that could cause some people to not vote for him.
1: Well, and his handlers definitely know this. After 2 weeks ago, when he was speaking at that Latino conference and boldly claimed that you should never get a taco from a brick and mortar restaurant, only a street cart, it didn't go very well for him. So he definitely is being advised to shut the hell up for the next 90 days.
0: Every once in a while, you know where you see this is you see this in professional athletics. When you have a sport where, let's just say, the athletes take a lot of hits to the head and they weren't that bright to begin with, and they end up with a 75 IQ, you don't want to put them in front of the sports press corps. You don't want to have them call in to a sports talk show. You don't want to put them in a situation where they're speaking off the cuff. You take them and you put them in the children's hospital, and you take the pictures of them with the kids and the casts. And then you put that out and you leave it at that. And you allow pictures to speak for themselves, and you never allow that individual to open their mouth. Or if they're from another country, you just claim that they don't speak English that well. Everything goes through a translator, and the translator says things that are appropriate. It's common in sports. You don't see it happen too often in politics, but when you're dealing with someone like him, I guess that's how you have to package them.
1: There's a word that's being floated around in the chat that we can't say on the air, but it seems like a lot of people are agreeing with that word.
5: Yep. Person Jonathan Underland, walking alongside Becerra in the video, told us Becerra had to rush out due to an event visiting a rural health care clinic in Madera.
9: So the Becerra campaign might be tempted to sit on a lead and not rock the boat during this campaign.
1: They call it the Schiff strategy. Schiff stopped campaigning after he won the primary for Senate, and so did Steve Garvey. The Dodgers were hot, and he wanted to go to Dodger Stadium a lot.
0: I don't blame him.
9: But I will say that voters don't want to be taken for granted.
5: Political analyst Steve Swat says despite the built-in advantage Democrats have in California, with nearly double the number of registered Democrats as there are Republicans, as well as recent polling showing Becerra with the near double lead among likely voters.
9: But Becerra has, you know, has no reason not to get involved because he has a nice cushion to work on, even if he should make a mistake or two. I mean, he's got the most important message in California, which is he is against Trump and Hilton is a Trump disciple.
5: Steve.
1: And when we break elections down like that, no matter what's going on in the state, well, then it's all just about partisanship.
0: And that's why Becerra doesn't care that he looks bad. He doesn't care. And he's going to drive the press corps crazy, and maybe they'll kill him in their reports. I don't know. But from his point of view, it's not going to cost him the election, so what does he care?
5: Hilton responding in part, quote, Javier Becerra seems to think he can be elected governor of our state without taking questions from the press. What an insult to every voter and the democratic process. I won't believe him until he actually shows up.
1: The big difference between this campaign and that Schiff Garvey campaign, Steve Hilton is actively campaigning. He is doing hits up and down the state of California, going on local television, going on radio shows, going on podcasts. He was just on our podcast. He is definitely putting his voice out there and giving this thing a shot.
0: He is.
11: Are you saying there could have been a smarter tactic the Becerra campaign could have implemented than essentially run away from reporters?
9: I would say so. I think the optics are not good when any candidate or anyone runs away from a reporter.
0: You can't, though. If it's Gavin, Gavin has a million and one problems, but he can think on his feet. You can put him out there and have him answer questions. He doesn't do a ton of press with the California Press Corps, but he does appear from time

0: time. He'll do the national shows. He answers questions, and he repeats a lot of the same phrases, a lot of the same words over and over and over again. But the guy can talk. Becerra cannot talk.
1: We have seen him in the few long-form interviews that he has done in the primary, including when he first announced his candidacy to Alex Michelson of then Fox 11. And this was his answer to every single question.
2: Scrub it.
1: We were dumbfounded. We were honestly dumbfounded that this guy was this stupid.
0: Oh, yeah. When you hear him talk, it's not, is this guy smart enough to run the state? It's, how did this guy tie his shoes and make a baby?
3: Contrary to opponent Steve Hilton, Becerra has been rather inaccessible to media since the primary. We confirmed with his campaign, Becerra's last media availability was June 9th.
1: Almost 2 months ago.
3: And his campaign tells me next week Becerra will have a media appearance at an event alongside other politicians for Politico, but they did not commit to him being available to media for Q&A after that event. Chris.
2: Okay, Ginny, thank you.
1: It's not everything, but it definitely is something that the story right now of the election is that one candidate is running away from answering questions.
0: They're doing what they have to do. I mean, what would you do if you were running his campaign? Would you put him out there?
1: I would lock him in the basement.
0: I mean, look what happened with Grampy Joe. Remember when Democrats first started to say maybe he should step down? And it was after that first debate performance. And they thought, okay, we're going to send him out for a network interview and show that Grampy Joe can be quick on his feet. And I forget who it was with. Was it George Stephanopoulos? I think it was George Stephanopoulos. They sent him out for a sit-down with George Stephanopoulos, and it was crash and burn because that was what he was capable of doing. And you go, why in the world would you send him out to do an interview with George Stephanopoulos when you know he can't do it? But they sent him out there, and he did it anyway. And that was just another nail in the coffin. Imagine if they kept him more in the basement the second time around. If they delayed that debate until late in the process and they just didn't put him out there in front of reporters, he would have been the Democratic nominee. I don't think they would have replaced him.
1: I don't know if they would have done any worse. And you know whose idea it was to have that debate in June? Biden.
0: Well, being self-aware was not something he was known for. It's the John Phillips Show.
4: 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For one, you're both broke. 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It's the Fix California Hour replay.
5: 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When it comes to the latest complexities in your car,

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6: KABC. A teenager arrested for allegedly possessing a firearm on the first day of the school year. The L.A. Unified School District says it happened after an altercation among students at Santee High School. The discovery of the gun prompted a brief campus lockdown. Two Hollywood unions calling on the Paramount Skydance chairman and California's attorney general to settle their antitrust battle.
7: Directors Guild of America and the International Alliance of Theatrical Stage Employees have a combined 200,000 union members. Vonta took Paramount Skydance to court in an attempt to block its planned acquisition of Warner Brothers Discovery. DGA Executive Director Russell Hollander and IATSE President Matthew Loeb have sent a letter to Ellison and Bonta saying their members are concerned about their futures amid all the uncertainty about the deal. I'm Daniel Martindale.
6: The Dodgers welcoming Milwaukee through the weekend, then go to the Rockies on Monday. That's the latest. I'm Bob Montague.
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6: The people of San Francisco have had it with the permissive attitude about drugs, and Randy, they're now taking to the streets to show it.
5: They've had enough with us just allowing people to do the fentanyl fold up and down places like the Tenderloin and Soma in San Francisco. And people that are specifically in the recovery world would like to see something different. 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
9: Today in San Francisco, more than 100 people rallied, urging city officials to do more to tackle the drug crisis. Some are questioning the success of a key part of Mayor Lurie's strategy, the Reset Center, which is an alternative.
5: Why does everything in local politics have to have some stupid acronym attached to it?
6: Because there are entire departments that exist to come up with them.
5: You know who was the best at that? Was L.A. Mayor Eric Garcetti.
10: I receive things on both ends.
5: The nonviolent responders, that's the CIRCLE program. And I don't know if you remember this one because he definitely didn't follow through on it. When Eric Garcetti was mayor of Los Angeles, he started a program to examine reparations, and it was called REPAIR. Guess what? It went nowhere.
9: To jail for people arrested for using drugs or alcohol on city streets. ABC 7.
5: Is anyone open drinking in San Francisco? Which, by the way, that's an interesting thing to just put out there, because in certain areas in the entertainment zones, we're actively encouraging open drinking.
9: Witness News reporter Luz Pena has been following the story and joins us live to explain. Luz.
11: Yes, Amma, the Reset Center is meant to be a new strategy to tackle the drug and mental health crises on the streets, where instead of arresting people and putting them in jail, it allows people to get sober and stable and then connect them with resources.
5: And part of this was, well, it's going to be a lot easier for SFPD to do a lot more when they're not constantly stuck in traffic trying to drive to the jail to drop somebody off. So we dropped them off at the Reset Center in the Tenderloin, where then they're offered services. But Johnny, guess what? Those services are, you guessed it, voluntary.
6: And I'm sure they subscribe to harm reduction, too, so they're just facilitating the drug use.
11: But those who see their need up close are saying the center is

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1: That's why we named it the Accountability Podcast, because everyone uses that word and it means nothing. Check out our episode with Steve Hilton. It was a blast.
0: On the same streets in San Francisco, where about two people die from a drug overdose every day, this group...
1: LA's so much better. We've got seven that die every day.
0: Rallied for change.
3: We're fed up as a recovery community.
0: Cedric Akbar runs the Eleonora Fagan Center in San Francisco, a recovery-focused transitional housing and health facility, also known as a stabilization center. He joined over 100 formerly incarcerated individuals, people in recovery, and advocates.
1: Yeah, the people that are the most pissed about the permissive culture that we have towards drugs are people that got off of drugs. Because the whole ideology of harm reduction is that people can't get clean. Gavin Newsom thinks that's a thing because obviously he ain't clean when he went to rehab. But the people who actually did turn their lives around, it's got to be such an insult that our policies in the cities, the counties, and the state of California is to make it easier for you to do heroin.
2: Well, they know what the reality is, and they know these politicians are full of it.
0: Demanding for the city to hold those on the streets accountable.
1: There it is again.
3: The last time I checked, sleeping on the street, using drugs on the street is against the law.
1: That is true.
2: Put this guy on the city council.
3: So I expect the law to be upheld.
0: In May of this year, San Francisco opened the Reset Center, an alternative to jail or the emergency room for people arrested for using drugs or alcohol.
1: Pull your pants up.
2: His pants are so low, it's beneath his underwear. Look at that.
1: At what point is the belt even necessary?
0: All on city streets, Akbar said.
1: You know, our police officers, our sheriff's deputies in San Francisco, they have very dangerous jobs. But when I see them having to put on the gloves and stick their hands in the pockets of the bums, they need a raise.
2: Okay, if I'm the cop that's arresting that guy, I don't care that he's technically wearing pants. I'm putting some newspaper down in the back seat for him to sit on, lining it like a birdcage.
1: We've talked about this before, but someday we're going to take calls from current and former police officers on just some of the things they've seen in the back of their patrol vehicles. Because I'm sure there are some stories to tell.
2: Lots of bodily fluids.
1: Ugh.
0: City hasn't sent anyone to his center and questions its effectiveness.
1: So this guy has a place where you can get clean right next to the Reset Center, and he has had exactly zero referrals from the Reset Center.
2: How about this? Instead of giving money to the NGOs, how about helping this guy out?
3: We spent $14 million for the Reset Center, and the Reset Center, I was told that it was going to be...
1: How did that cost $14 million? It was a room with some massage chairs.
2: Because everyone gets their cut.
1: Come on, Lurie. I thought you were better than this. This is very, very, very close to London Breed's safe consumption site by another name.
4: Make that money!
1: She was fun, but she wasn't great for San Francisco.
2: No, she wasn't.
1: The spirit did move her at the Tony concert to ditch the mask, and that was fun.
3: Used to be able, if people refused the help or the treatment, that they would be arrested. So the Reset Center is not that.
0: We went.
1: Yes. The whole idea is if you refuse treatment, well, then you're going to jail. That's also the ideology behind Prop 36. But instead, you get to refuse treatment, sit on the lounge chair for 8 hours until you're back to normal, and then we send you on your way to go do more drugs.
2: And it costs us a fortune.
0: To the Reset Center and saw people occupying some of the therapy recliners. The sheriff's office runs the site and said at least 17 of the 25 recliners were occupied. Is the Reset Center working?
5: So I believe the Reset Center is working. Since we opened May 4th of 2026, basically, we had 1,245 arrivals. 1,192 were actually admitted.
0: Since May, close to 400.
1: So what's the definition of success? People showed up?

0: Notice the look on his face when she asked him the question. It was almost as if he knows what the truth is, but he knows what the right answer is. Because don't forget, he works for the mayor and the council, and he gave the quote-unquote right answer.
1: If you're watching us on the live stream right now, they have a pie chart up from the sheriff's department about people admitted to the reset center, people who stayed for 8 hours at the reset center. And it looks like most people that get taken there by police are staying there because I'm sure the chairs look real comfy. But Johnny, notice how many people are declining treatment, declining care. And what's the point of all of this?
0: No, I would just send him over to Cedric Akbar, although I wouldn't send him to his brother, Alejo.
2: 100 people have been referred to other places for help.
1: By the way, they break down the demo. It's like I'm looking at the analytics of our show. But they break down the demo of who's getting admitted to the Reset Center. Guys, it's a sausage fest.
2: To other places for help by this center.
3: So there's over 600 people who just get a pamphlet that says, come back if you need help.
4: Yes, and like I said, if we don't have consent, we provide them with the information that they need.
1: This is the exact same nonsense behind Gavin Newsom's game changer around conservatorship, Care Court, where all of this treatment that's supposed to be mandated by a judge is voluntary. Voluntary treatment for the severely addicted and mentally ill does not work.
0: And this is what they mean when they talk about quote unquote accountability.
2: Some advocates say that's not enough.
5: We need to just enforce the law. Like, and we don't. We allow people to do things that are illegal.
1: There are places that do. You know, I know he got made fun of a hell of a lot for his half-baked gubernatorial campaign, but Matt Mahan, the mayor of San Jose, they enforce the law. San Francisco has improved from where it was, but you go to the drug dens, they do not enforce the law.
0: And look at this. Another guy who's a recovery advocate, who's been through it himself, understands the reality.
5: Nobody's held accountable, and our solution in any public forum is to provide more housing.
1: You know, friend of the show, Tom Wolf, who's probably the most well-known recovery advocate in San Francisco right now. You know how he finally got clean? He went to jail, changed his life, and then was offered to go to an actual treatment facility at the Salvation Army where you are not allowed to bring your drugs, and they turned his life around. We're denying that to thousands and thousands of people every single day because we think that it's better to let them decide on their own when they're done injecting themselves full of poison.
5: That is not the answer to San Francisco's drug and homeless crisis.
3: And according to the sheriff's office, on average, people stay in the Reset Center for about 8 hours. And if they don't want help, they cannot be forced. But if arrested,
1: then what's the point?
0: Just get rid of it.
3: Again, doing drugs will be taken back in.
1: At this point, we wasted $14 million on something that is giving people pamphlets. Let's just go back to taking them to jail. Even if the judges are going to let them out right away, let's at least go back to that because the Reset Center is a joke.
0: It's a glorified visitor center. They give you a pamphlet of how you could tour the Grand Canyon.
1: Or where the hondos are that you can buy more smack from.
0: It's the John Phillips Show.
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11: It's the John Phillips Show. 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And when you're there, be sure to click that like button. 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Well, Mexico's pollution is causing Southern California, well, you can smell it right here.
12: It's time for the OG installment of You Can Smell It Right Here as we're going back to the southern tip of San Diego. Katie, are you ready?
13: You can smell it right here.
12: Coronado Beach has been closed over 85 days this year. For more, here is NBC 7 in San Diego.
14: It continues to be a rough year for South Bay beaches. Toxic raw sewage from Mexico continues to flow north along our shores, making the water unsafe at some popular beaches. NBC 7 South Bay reporter.
12: What is the foam? What is that?
11: I don't understand why this is that hard. You go down to Mexico, and clearly the carrot is not working. So it's time to start threatening them. It's time to start cutting off remittances, going back to Mexico until they stop dumping raw sewage and dangerous chemicals into waterways that end up in our oceans. For a state that bills itself as an environmentalist state, I can't, for the life of me, understand why they allow this to happen.
12: The state's got complete inaction on this. The federal government has complete inaction on this. This is an international incident every single day, and it's been going on for years, and people are just allowed to suffer.
14: Joe Little gives us an update on where we stand.

0: And with repairs in Mexico and just how bad it got this summer at one of our premier beaches.
1: Except for the marine layer, this is how Coronado Beach is supposed to look. It's elite, it's one of the most popular beaches in the country, but it hasn't been for a third of 2026.
2: What do you do if you're the hotels?
3: You know what? We should just go down there and build a sewage system for Mexico. They're clearly incapable of doing it. And then just bill them.
2: There you go.
4: The birds are happy. Tourists are happy. Coronado is happy. It wasn't happy 2 months ago when it was easy to see the toxic tide from Mexico.
2: Oh, just the color of the water.
3: It's so disgusting. It is so disgusting that they allow this to happen. And you look at those hotels in Coronado, those hotels cost a fortune. People are paying a fortune to look at that and smell that.
4: Mexico stormed the beach right outside the Hotel del Coronado.
5: It's like yellow and brown there. I feel like it's more of a tragedy than anything. It just feels like, how can we not get this fixed?
4: Matt Henry lives in Imperial Beach. I saw him surfing near the IB Pier Wednesday with a handful of others.
6: Matt.
2: Oh, not a good idea.
3: No. Stay out of that water.
6: Out there, man.
5: Yeah, my mental health suffers so bad if I don't surf.
4: Matt says he's built up a bit of a tolerance, but he's not indestructible.
5: Last year, I got Giardia, I got pink eye, I got ear infections, I've had a staph infection.
2: This guy really loves surfing.
3: I'm telling you, when I used to do those open water swims, nowhere near San Diego, in Venice and in the South Bay, Hermosa Beach Pier and a Manhattan Beach Pier, I was getting so sick all the time. I'd get ear infections. I'd get eye infections. I had these weird rashes on my skin. And the moment I stopped doing it, I got better immediately.
2: Well, it's the other part of this story. This is very obvious raw sewage that's getting dumped into the ocean. But based on how the way Los Angeles works, whenever it rains with all the homeless encampments, there's a lot of raw sewage getting dumped into the ocean on a daily basis.
4: Blame this heavily polluted water flowing from Mexico through the Tijuana River and out to the Pacific.
2: You still want to do a live remote down there?
3: Well, we're getting closer to 5,000 subscribers.
4: Destroyed the water and the air.
5: There's times when we can't even open the windows. Like, it's no good.
4: No good from Imperial Beach to Coronado, where the county of San Diego says the beaches have been closed for more than 84 days this year. That's a third of 2026.
3: You know what
4: so
3: this
4: far.
3: Is? Mexico has some of the most beautiful beaches on planet Earth. You go down to Puerto Vallarta, you go down to Ixtapa, you go to Mazatlan, you can find some five-star hotels and amazing places. And because you see this grand opulence in certain parts of Mexico, you assume that Mexico is a first world country. Mexico is essentially a third world country with beautiful beaches. So imagine if we had Zimbabwe to the south. If we had Zimbabwe to the south, we wouldn't assume that they could do something like have a sewage system that worked, because we know that's just not going to happen. So if you want them to have a sewage system that works, you have to go in and do it yourself. But because the framing of Mexico is that it's a first world country, we just tell them to do it and expect them to do it. Well, how many years has this been going on? They're not capable of doing it. So if they're not capable of doing it, you just have to step in and do it yourself and then say, okay, we're going to cut this from whatever aid we're giving you for whatever reason, and we're just going to keep doing it until you pay us back.
2: That's the latest on the Tijuana River and Coronado. If you can get us to 5,000 subscribers, John and I are going to do a podcast from there.
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6: When I Was Dying. Shout out Tulsa and Nelk.
10: I'll give you the breakdown.
6: I want to tell everybody, obviously the Nelk fans know, yo, Steiny running it, I'm doing you a favor. So we'll see where it goes. Could be crazy. This might get wild in here, dude. This is just about me being myself.
10: Cap or no cap?
6: That's probably cap. Gonna be chaotic. I can't guarantee anything. All I can guarantee is that you're gonna be entertained. I'm a professional. I'm here to interview and entertain you every week.

0: Car accidents happen constantly, and even if you're in a minor accident, it can lead to a major long-term injury. So don't go at this alone. 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
5: Employee Rob Martier explains.
6: It's bad enough being fired by a human boss, but by an algorithm? Andon Labs said Thursday that Luna, the AI manager of Andon Markets, an experimental retail store run entirely by AI, decided to fire a human employee after repeated lateness and other workplace issues. Logs show the employee arrived late for 17 of 23 shifts. The violations were revealed only after Andon Labs asked Luna to search her memory for its policies and determine if the worker was still a good fit. I'm Rob Martier.
5: And a manhunt is underway for a suspect accused of shooting a police officer in Iowa. Police in Muscatine say the shooting happened early Friday night after a sheriff's deputy tried to pull over a vehicle that was driving erratically. I'm Jim Forbes.
7: And now local news. KABC.
8: A Sacramento County man facing over 180 years in prison after he was found guilty of killing five people in his car while driving drunk. California landlords have new restrictions on how much they can raise the rent.
9: Landlords can only raise rent by a maximum of 5% plus inflation or 10%, whichever is less, within a 12-month period. The statewide limit started on August 1st and will last until July 31st of next year. Some types of housing are exempt from the rules, including buildings less than 15 years old, duplexes where the owner lives in one unit, and single-family homes or condos. I'm Dina Kodiak.
8: The San Francisco Giants taking on Colorado for the weekend series. Then they fly to Cleveland next week. The Dodgers welcome Milwaukee through the weekend, then go to the Rockies on Monday. That's the latest. I'm Bob Monaghan.
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10: Hope your night's going well, but you can't exactly say the same thing for the LA traffic situation right now. Starting off on the downtown LA side of things, on the 10 headed westbound, the off-ramp to Grand, that off-ramp is completely blocked off due to a crash. Mid-city LA on the 10 headed westbound, heading right before National, looks like the right lane is still blocked off by a stalled off vehicle, and that is causing a heavy backup from La Cienega.
11: More and more companies are saying no to GLP-1s.
12: See, I could see myself going on this drug, but I only got like 10 pounds max I could lose. The company shouldn't pay for that. That's just a vanity project.
11: Avoiding diabetes, yes. 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No.
12: Right. Revenge body? No.
11: Exactly. Exactly.
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0: 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Coming to the Canyon and Agora Hills, Thelma Houston, Young Dubliners, Canned Heat, Queensrÿche.

0: Banks, Jeff Tate, Orianthe, Yngwie Malmsteen, Samantha Fish, Oingo Boingo, former members, Too Short, and more. 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
11: It's the Fix California Hour replay with John Phillips and Randy Wang.
12: It is our pleasure to welcome our next guest to the program. She is a correspondent for CBS News California. You can follow her on X at Julie Watts TV. Julie Watts, welcome.
13: Hello, gentlemen. Thanks for having me.
12: Well, thanks for coming back. And you have yet another report that went all over the place. Of course, we spoke to you about your last one about Diapergate. And now you have one about the high-speed rail explaining just exactly why the state of California isn't getting the federal dollars they were expecting.
13: Well, we found that they didn't buy the trains. They were they promised the feds they would buy the trains by a certain date. They didn't. And the Trump administration pulled the funding. And so they sued and they said they promised the court they would buy the trains by another date, and they didn't. And fast forward 2 years, they still have not purchased the trains. It is literally listed as TBD on the high speed rail website. And the issue there is that the trains take 4 years to build. And initially they were supposed to take 4 years to test. Now they've shortened that to 2 years. But either way, we still don't have the trains. And so the longer you wait, the farther it pushes out the ultimate deadline.
12: You know, sometimes the law can land somewhere in a gray area. But if you're dealing with contract law and the contract says you get the money if you buy the train by a certain date and you don't buy the train by a certain date, why in the world did the state of California even take this to court in the first place? Shouldn't their lawyers have told them this is a losing argument?
13: So, you know, it's interesting, and I will say, when I asked AG Bonta about why he dropped the suit, he made it very clear that there are some cases that the attorney general files on his own and some that the attorney general files on behalf of one of the state agencies that he's required to work for, right? And so this was the latter. He said, listen, we dropped the suit, and I think it was the right thing to do. I think when they filed the suit initially, the argument was, listen, we may have missed the first deadline to buy these trains, but if we buy them this year, we can still meet the final deadline. And that's really what matters. Not the day we buy the trains, but will the project be done at the, you know, the appropriate time? So they argued, listen, they told the judge, we will buy them by the end of this year, which still keeps us on track to finish by 2033. And then when they missed that deadline, that was their primary argument. They couldn't continue. So they had to quietly drop the lawsuit. At least that's what sources inside the administration tell me.
12: It reminds me of the purchase of the Oakland Alameda County Coliseum, where the group that was buying the building missed all of their deadlines. And they go, oh, don't worry, we're going to get it by the final deadline. So everything is on track and stop pushing back on us. And of course, the group didn't have the money and the whole deal fell apart. We wouldn't make the final deadline. I've seen no metric at all that says that we're going to do anything on time regarding this train. Did they provide any proof at all that indicated that they would meet that final date?
13: Well, you know, right now we still don't have a lot of responses. I mean, they still haven't explained to us why we didn't buy the trains. We've asked the Newsom administration and High Speed Rail today. My producer Tyler, who you see walking around behind me back here, I was trying to move the board so that he could work in private back there. We were at the Capitol today talking to all the transportation chairs and vice chairs, asking, you know, hey, can you at least find out why we've not purchased the trains? And so I'm hoping to get that information for, you know, California taxpayers, frankly. Here's the exact reason why we haven't purchased them. I think they'll argue that they could still meet the

0: 2033 deadline for, of course, the shortened version of the high-speed rail project. But, you know, at the end of the day, for me, it was important that we were able to sort of show this to California taxpayers and say, listen, let's not pretend that we are moving in a direction that we're not. Here's actually what happened. We still don't have these trains, and here's why that matters.
1: When you speak to the members of the various transportation committees, the committee in the Senate, the committee in the Assembly, how much frustration do you see from those members about the pacing, or I guess the all of the delays associated with this train? Because we spoke with Barbara Stone, the political scientist, earlier this week, and I asked her about that. And she said the unions still want the train. So as long as the unions still want the train is not going anywhere, at least with the current makeup of the legislature. So while they're frustrated, they're going to keep on supporting it until the unions turn south on it for some reason.
0: You know, it's interesting. It depends on the party, right? So basically, all the Republicans that we speak to say, let's just cut bait and move on. The Democrats say, you know, we need to get this done. This is really important for California. So I think there is definitely frustration among, you know, lawmakers from both parties. It's interesting. I spoke with one of the assembly member today who represents a district where this, you know, shorter version of the train will actually go. And there are all of these half built, you know, overpasses there. And I said, wouldn't you want to at least just finish this portion that goes through your district? And he said, no, I'd rather take it down and spend the money somewhere else. So, you know, to a person, the Republican lawmakers we talked to are very frustrated and they want to see this money somewhere else. And to a person, the Democratic lawmakers we talked to say, yeah, we are frustrated. There needs to be more accountability, but we are committed at least to this, you know, first portion of high speed rail.
1: Well, you drive through the Central Valley where the portions of it have been built, and it's just kind of an eyesore because it's this big thing that is attached to nothing. It's not like anyone can buy a ticket on a train and use it. It's just there.
0: Yeah, you know, I honestly have only seen it in pictures. I haven't actually driven through the Central Valley to see these portions of it. But, I think for folks who live in the Central Valley, it's just a constant reminder of this thing that's supposed to be coming to fruition that frankly isn't.
1: Yeah, it's the weirdest thing. It's like having, in my old neighborhood when I was a child, there was a house that was being built and they ran out of money and the house was like half built and then they just walked away from it. And then we had this half built house that was just in the neighborhood for like decades until someone came in and decided they were going to finish the project. It was the weirdest thing ever. But that's the feeling that you get when you drive by this thing where you see this, I'm not even going to say half built, maybe 1% built project, and it's just there.
0: Yeah. And, you know, one of we're in the process of editing the sort of video television version of this story. We published it first. And in it, you can see Governor Newsom and the high-speed rail CEO, among others, hammering nails into a track. And, you know, what we reveal is that was actually just a prop. That wasn't, it's not really a track. It's still there or still, you know, will ever be used. It certainly wasn't high-speed rail track. And we spoke to the Inspector General of High-Speed Rail, right? This is the watchdog, the guy who's supposed to be making sure the high-speed rail eventually gets this project done, right? And he is working on a bill right now that we hear may actually die on Monday in the Appropriations Committee that would give him the resources and the staffing he needs to actually hold high-speed rail accountable. So I think, you know, I guess all of that to say, I think it's really important that we do keep eyes on this project. It starts to kind of become white noise. Oh, high-speed rail, we're talking about it forever and it's never going to come to fruition. But I think that it really does shine a light on other issues within the legislature that this project really highlights.
1: Do you think the expectation was that Kamala Harris would win the election or Joe Biden would win the election and we'd be given some kind of waiver of, okay, well, you're not going to meet this deadline by this date, but we'll give you a waiver and we'll extend it and the money's still going to come in?
0: Yeah, actually, I spoke with the chair of the Senate Transportation Committee today, and he said exactly that. In fact, he didn't think that the Trump administration should have pulled the funding, even though we did purchase the trains. He said, listen, you know, under previous administrations, they would just extend it. Nothing ever happens exactly on schedule. But what's important is, do we hit that end goal? And I did push back several times saying, OK, but if you're giving money to an agency that is not meeting its major milestones, do you continue to give that agency money? I didn't really get a straight answer there, but, you know, I think that's a really important question. And the answer is absolutely, we're in a different administration. I believe that is sort of the standard that, yeah, they just give you extensions.
1: We know that the High Speed Rail Authority is an authority that does not like to talk to the press. You have to really push them to get information out of them in many cases, not just with issues related to this,

0: but I mean, so many issues since that agency came to be. Of all of the agencies and departments within the state of California, is this the hardest one to get information out of?
1: Oh, not even close. Not even close. Like, here's the deal. We have an inspector general. There is a guy, an agency, right, that their whole job is to investigate high-speed rail. So it's actually much easier to get information because you have somebody whose job it is to investigate them. It's hard to get information out of the state auditor's office at this point. Under the previous auditor, it was much easier. Now it's, I can't get an interview to save my life. HHS, Health and Human Services, impossible to get information out of. CDCR, the corrections department, I had tried for years to get interviews, you know, with folks inside that agency. So no, this is really just state agencies in general in California are very difficult to get information out of.
2: You and California have so much in common. For one, you're both broke. Stick around, and after the break, John and Randy might just fix one of those. It's the Fix California Hour We Play.
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2: He can pretty much do whatever he wants as a lame duck. If he wants to talk to the press or direct his agencies to speak to the press, he can do that at any time he wants to do it. I mean, he's running for president, and certainly I think that's the focus of what he's thinking about right now. But we have a candidate who is the leading candidate to replace him as governor, Javier Becerra, who's operating his campaign kind of that way, where I don't think he's had a press avail since early June, right after the election. And he had a big event yesterday in Sacramento, and he refused to stick around and take questions. And you go, okay, if this is the way it is now with a guy who has nothing to lose, imagine what it's going to be like in the future for a guy who's running his campaign this way.
3: It's funny you say that, because I was literally standing in the assembly hallway today chatting with other reporters about just that. I shared the video that one of our colleagues here in Sacramento shot of Becerra. So that's the interview that you're talking about, where she was sort of, you know, chasing him back to his car, asking if he was going to do the debate. And it got a lot of criticism. I got criticism for sharing it on Twitter. That was a guerrilla tactic. And what I explained to folks on Twitter, and I think it's important, is if these lawmakers avoid the media, you can't just hold a press conference, say your scripted, you know, whatever your scripted speech is, and then not answer questions. We're in a world right now where I think at least the SAC press corps is getting more comfortable with tracking folks down to get answers, right? And so, but we were sitting there today saying, gosh, if this is going to be the MO, it's already hard enough for us to get an interview with our current governor. It's going to be very difficult if Javier Becerra is the next governor and doesn't want to sit down and chat with us. But here's the deal about politicians is at some point, you know where they're going to be. Right. And so we, the media, have the credentials to be in the room with them. And if we really want to ask the question, we will.
2: And can you also give a background to how this works, where before a reporter chases down a politician or chases down a public official, there are usually many requests in private for an interview, for comment, for some kind of access to them. And it's only after many doors are slammed that something like that happens.
3: Absolutely. And we call them, you know, unscheduled interviews, but every reporter worth their salt. And there may be some out there that just want the clickbait and the chases. And so, but every reporter that I know in the press corps, you send several emails requesting, you make phone calls requesting, hey, can we please sit down with you? And frankly, we all would much prefer to sit down with nice lighting and good cameras and ask the question and have a conversation. But it's the follow-up questions that I think you've seen when I do interviews with people in the past, that they don't like the follow-up questions. And so that is what they're avoiding. And so at some point you have to say, listen, I'm not doing this for me. I'm not doing this to do a story. I'm doing this for the public, because the public has a right to know the answers to these questions. And generally when I'm asking questions that I think the public wants to know. And so, yes, then we do what is called the unscheduled interview, and we'll ask the question that we're trying to get an answer to. And a lot of times, I think after a few of those, the politician's staff starts to get wise and says, okay, we'll give them the interview, because they look better sitting down than running away from the reporter.
2: I don't know if you saw it, but there was a piece in the California Post that was written by John Fleischman about the Becerra strategy for this election. And essentially what Fleischman said is, when you look at voter registration in California, Democrats outnumber Republicans by about 2-1. And the final results in the primary mirrored the final results from the last gubernatorial election, where Democrats had a little over 60%, Republicans a little under 40%. And I think the expectation is that that's where this election is going to go, or that's the most likely place for this election to go. And the strategy for Becerra is he can get knocked for not talking to the press, and he'll take a certain hit for that. But that hit is extremely minimal compared to the hit he would take if he were to have a flub or have some kind of embarrassing moment that attracts negative attention. So the attitude is to do as little press as possible, have as few public events.

0: as possible and just pretend like the election is not happening?
1: I mean, I obviously I can't confirm that because I have not actually spoken with his staff about why he's avoiding the public. But I will say this. I spoke with somebody, a political consultant who I respect and believe recently, who said, listen, based on the polling and based on the data that they have, Becerra could drop out and Steve Hilton still wouldn't win. I mean, they really believe that this is a done deal, that Becerra is going to be the next governor. And the hope for Hilton is to just bring, you know, Republicans out to the polls to vote in, you know, their way on ballot measures.
0: Yeah. And I'll tell you, you go back to that Senate race between Adam Schiff and Steve Garvey, and essentially Schiff had kind of a similar strategy. He didn't do a lot of media. He didn't have a lot of events, and he just expected to ride the wave of the registration advantage to victory, and it worked out that way for him. Yeah. The difference between the two is that Steve Garvey kind of did the same thing. I remember in the middle of the campaign, he went on this long trip to Israel, and I go, dude, don't you have business here? But he decided to go on the trip anyway. Steve Hilton is a lot more active of a candidate than Steve Garvey was or Brian Dolley was when he ran against Gavin Newsom the last time around. And it'll be interesting to see how Steve Hilton plays his hand of cards to try to draw Javier Becerra out of the basement and into a public forum or public forums where he does answer questions about what the future of the state looks like should he be elected governor.
1: You know, it's interesting. And to me, that was the most interesting part of our CBS California debate when we, you know, they just happened to be standing next to each other on the stage. That wasn't pre-planned. It was just, you know, we picked names out of a hat. But the two of them debating each other was very interesting. And I will say the thing with Steve Hilton that I've thought was interesting from the beginning is that he was considered a sort of moderate, almost progressive when he was in politics in the UK. And people, a lot of folks still don't even know that he was very high up in politics in the UK, right? He had a lot to do with, which he will say was a mistake, but Brexit. But he was considered progressive. And so now, yes, he is a Republican, but he could appeal to moderate Democrats. And, you know, the question that I asked all the candidates that got, you know, a lot of heat with the Katie Porter interview was, Trump got 6 million votes. And I will say Hilton's camp told me early on, we only need 5 million and change in order to win and become governor. And so I think their strategy is if we can bring out 6 million people to vote for Hilton, then he could win. I don't know that that's possible. That's not my area of expertise, but I think that that's the plan. And then meanwhile, on the other side, you have folks saying that Javier Becerra could just sleep for the rest of the campaign and still win.
0: Well, one of the questions that hasn't been asked to Becerra because he hasn't made himself available to the public, which I think is an important one, why hasn't he been to Boyle Heights since they've experienced that public health disaster, that environmental disaster that is not just in one of the biggest population centers of the state, but an area that was in his old assembly district and in his congressional district, an area that he represented legislatively one way or the other for many, many, many years. Newsom hasn't shown up. He hasn't shown up. And I can't for the life of me figure out, well, I know why he hasn't been asked about it. He hasn't given us the opportunity, but why we're still waiting to figure out when he's going to show up and meet with people down there.
1: Yeah, you know, I think there's probably a lot of questions like that that people would like to ask. And, you know, I did hear today as I was chatting with the other reporters about what happened yesterday that his team is saying that he is going to start doing California media avails. So it'll be interesting to see if he does start sitting down with reporters. Of course, we'll ask for an interview. But yeah, it should be interesting to see what sort of questions he gets.
0: All right. Well, I know that's not a science fair project behind you, but whatever it is, I can't wait to see the report when it comes out.
1: Yeah, you're going to tune in next week for the visual aid that is behind us.
0: All right. Julie Watts from CBS California. Thanks so much for stopping by.
1: Thanks, guys.
0: You can follow Julie on X at Julie Watts TV.
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4: 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An 18-year-old man in custody for the shooting death of his girlfriend.

0: friend. Garden Grove police say the suspect, now charged with murder, along with sentencing enhancement for the personal discharge of a gun causing death. The new school year started with new rules for the students.
1: Those rules aim to keep students off their screens during the school day. In June, the Board of Education adopted a policy eliminating the use of digital devices by students in early education, transitional kindergarten, and first grade. With certain exceptions, such as district and state mandated assessments, students enrolled in the LAUSD Virtual Academy, and students with disabilities who need the devices. I'm Tammy Trujillo.
0: The Dodgers welcome Milwaukee through the weekend, then go to the Rockies on Monday. San Francisco Giants taking on Colorado for the weekend series. That's the latest. I'm Bob Montague.
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10: Isn't one of them. 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Replay.
13: All right, it's time to reopen the California crime blotter.
14: If the cashier is dummy,
15: ooh, I know.
10: We couldn't make this stuff up if we tried.
16: I said, hell no, baby boy. Let me get up on out of here.
10: It's the California crime blotter.
13: And this edition of the blotter takes us to San Francisco.
17: The San Francisco real estate market is real hot right now. I know. I'm checking it out on Zillow all the time. And if you're looking for a rental and you're trying to look for a deal, you might be getting susceptible to some kind of scamola. For more, here is KPIX in the Bay.
18: Long established that San Francisco has some very expensive real estate, and trying to find the place of your dreams that is also something you can afford is more like a nightmare, sometimes just not possible. Just last week, a report from Zumper revealed the asking price for a 2-bedroom here in the city is now the highest of any major city in the country. We told you about that on this broadcast.
17: Well, this is the AI boom right here.
18: The median price for a 2-bedroom in SF topped $6,000. Experts said the two factors at play are the growing AI industry and a lower supply. Renters who are looking right now are competing for a smaller and smaller pool of places. So with people really desperate to find a place to live, scammers are living large. The FTC says since 2020, people have reported nearly 65,000 rental scams with about $65 million in losses.
17: That's a lot of money.
13: Yeah, you think?
18: Keep in mind, a lot of scams are never reported, meaning that $65 million could only be a fraction of what has actually been lost. As for where these scams are popping up, the FTC says more people...
13: I repeat, this is going to be the most important information that you've heard all day. Do not buy anything off of Facebook. Do not sell anything off of Facebook. If you do that, you might be held at knife point. You might be scammed.
17: Facebook Marketplace or Facebook groups, anyone trying to advertise a rental listing on Facebook, do not trust it. Look how much Facebook outweighs Craigslist when it comes to scams.
13: Over half of all of the scams are on Facebook.
18: About half of them reported seeing a fake post on Facebook. Another 16% said the scam targeted a fake ad on Craigslist. And if you're thinking it's older people that are skimming Facebook and clicking on something that doesn't seem too fishy, that's not necessarily true. It's actually young people trying to navigate a challenging housing market, some of them for the first time.
17: Well, and young people dumb enough to be using Facebook.
13: You can go through a realtor for a rental. That is possible. And if you go through a realtor, you know they pass the test, you know they have a license.

0: And you know that if they scam you, there's some recourse you have with the state.
1: Well, you also know that the listing that they have is real.
0: Yes.
2: The FTC reported people ages 18 to 29 are three times more likely than other adults to say they lost money to a rental scam. One of those victims was a 28-year-old in San Francisco who works at a tech startup like so many others here. He talked to our Kevin Koh so he can warn other people about the red flags to look out for.
3: Shame on you.
4: That'll do it. This poor guy.
3: Taking advantage of people who are like in this market are very desperate.
5: Alvin Tran would say that to his scammers if he knew who they were. The 28-year-old product designer is a seasoned renter who's moved in to two other places before, sight unseen. He recently found...
0: Okay, don't do that either. Because you don't know who you're living next to. You don't know what's going on in the neighborhood. You don't know the history of the house. You don't know any of that information. Imagine if you live next to one of those homes that lights off fireworks 24/7.
1: That's a very good point. But this is part of what happens when you have this red hot housing market in San Francisco. Properties get snatched up so quickly that you have people so desperate. They're like, I don't even care. I don't even need to see it. Just let me in. Not the greatest idea.
5: Listings online for this condo in the Castro, one on Zillow and one on Craigslist.
1: People are still using Craigslist in 2026.
0: I don't understand why you do that. When I bought my house, I went through a realtor and I said, before you even take me there, I want to know, is the HOA solvent? Is the neighborhood a mess? Are there any obvious problems going on that street, in that community? You can have a professional whose job it is to figure all of that out, who gets a commission if you decide to move in. Why in the world you would bypass that to do it on your own with some stranger who comes from God knows where on Facebook? They might not even be in the country if you're doing it on sight unseen. You're just going to mail someone a check?
3: I reached out on Zillow twice, actually, asking if I could schedule a tour, and I did not get any response.
5: To his luck, he thought his email to the Craigslist post was returned. It was also...
1: Okay, big red flag. You reached out on Zillow and you got nothing, so you reached out to Craigslist and you got a response.
0: Let's see. I'm using a legit website. I get no response. Let's go to the illegitimate website and see what kind of action we can find there.
1: Now, do you think that he only uses Craigslist for apartment listings, or does he hang out around misconnections or casual encounounters? That's still a thing?
5: So perfect timing. His current apartment planned to raise his rent by $700 if he stayed. Soon, he got a text from James telling him he got over 70 inquiries for Alvin's dream home and asked if he could come by that day. Alvin took this video of what he hoped would be his next home. There were also six or seven groups of other prospective renters, or in Alvin's world, a lot of competition.
3: When I was touring in person, I saw someone fill out their application and turn it in.
1: Are these all other people that are getting scammed, or are these plants to make you think, oh, you better sign the papers right now?
0: You see, that's the only part I'm not sure about, because they could very easily be plants, but they could also be marks.
3: During the tour, so I know that people were very interested, and I needed to move fast and be aggressive to potentially, hopefully, secure the unit.
0: You know what I think they are? I think they're marks, too. And I think that whoever it was that was running the scam probably scammed multiple groups of people for the same property.
5: Exactly what Alvin did. And he was soon approved, receiving this confirmation email, including an attachment of a lease that Alvin signed. Then, following instructions, he and his roommate wired a security deposit. First and last month's rent.
1: Your first and last is $18,000.
0: Pricey place.
1: It wasn't even that big. Well, I guess if you want to live in the Castro.
5: Totaling $18,600.
3: I honestly did not think anything was weird, because I had seen the property in person and I had talked to someone with the same name.
5: On the day he was scheduled to pick up his keys, no one showed up. Alvin reached out to the Zillow listing, shown here, who was the real property manager. But the Craigslist listing was fake, copying information from the real Zillow listing to appear legit.
1: See, they take all the pictures that are on Zillow and then make a fake listing, and I guess they found a time where nobody was around where they could get in there, and they made it seem like they were the ones you were renting to when really they just stole your money.
0: Great.
6: It's horrible to hear about these types of scams.
1: A two-bed, two-bath, 1,400 square feet for, I think it was $6,800 a month. Wow.
0: He's got to work in the tech industry.
1: Yeah.
6: In our local communities, whether it's a dollar, and in this case, it's a huge amount of $18,000. Unfortunately, this is one of many scams that is very familiar to us here at BBBSF Bay Area.
5: Alma Galvin with San Francisco's Better Business Bureau says the development of AI has made scamming easier than ever. Any information.
1: So it's not just a tool that can be used to make silly images for the commercial breaks?
0: I'm going to sound like a broken record here, but for something like this, go through someone who's licensed and bonded. Go through someone who has a realtor's license, and this will, well, it's likely not to happen.
5: Available online, like a Zillow listing, can be used improperly. She also says to never wire money to property managers.
6: It is almost impossible to get that money back. Reason is because, you know, for example, some of the payment apps ask you to verify the person. Are you sure you want to send, you know, $2,500? It's your responsibility to verify the individual.
5: Alvin's filed 12 reports to various departments, including local authorities and federal agencies.
1: He's not getting that money back.
0: I like that he's out for revenge, though, and he went to the news.
5: Hoping he and his roommate can get their money back. But at the very least, he hopes you don't get scammed. Yeah.
3: This is a very elaborate scam and very sophisticated. So I just want everyone to be aware that these are the things that the scammers are doing.
1: If there were six other couples looking at that apartment, so this one day of pretending that you could rent out this place must have netted these people like $100,000.
3: To keep an eye out for them.
2: After all of that trouble, Alvin and his roommate decided to take the rent increase and stay where they are. He says at least he knows his building and property manager are real.
1: So there you go. Big rental scam going on in San Francisco.
0: Good luck with that. It's the Jod Phillips Show.
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5: All right. It's time to open up the California crime blotter.
7: It's happened yet again.
2: I see. Time for the California crime blotter.
5: And the first edition of today's blotter takes us to my friend Suzanne Summers' hometown of San Bruno.
6: Somebody is robbing postal carriers, and the Postmaster General has put out a $150,000 reward. 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
9: And I'm Vicky Liviakis. A reward is now being offered to find the person who allegedly attacked a postal worker in San Bruno. Anyone with information that leads to an arrest could get a check for $150,000.
8: Cron 4's Rob Nesbitt spoke with the U.S. Postal Inspector about how often mail workers find themselves at risk. And
10: the robbery at this San Bruno post office happened on July 30th, but it wasn't a one-time occurrence. Thieves were back again.
6: They didn't read that sign that says armed robbery of a post office will give you 25 years in federal prison.
5: You think it was Newman or Cliff Clavin?
10: Wednesday morning and stole more mail.
11: Caught on camera, investigators shared this video showing a suspect stealing 4 tubs of mail from the San Bruno post office on Huntington Ave.
6: Boy. They're going to just love opening up my bills.
5: Okay, if they steal your mail, do they have to show up for your jury duty summons?
6: Well, that is why it is always a very realistic excuse that I never got the summons. What are you talking about? It never showed up in the mail. Do you have any proof that it showed up in the mail? Then leave me alone.
11: U.S. Postal Inspector Matthew Norfleet says the suspect also committed assault.
12: That person seen in the video, we believe, shoved a postal worker to the ground. And then you can see those mail tubs in his hand in the video. Those are suspected to be stolen mail, and he's loading in.

0: into his car.
1: Images.
2: What is the plan here? To get as many Bed Bath & Beyond coupons as you can and cash in?
3: Maybe it was John Witherspoon from the Friday movies.
1: Also show the suspect's car, a silver Lexus RX350. This was not a one-off crime. Norfleet says that more thieves came to the same location Wednesday morning with a different vehicle, and he believes the two incidents are connected.
0: Mail thieves are...
2: People are just brazenly running into the post office and stealing mail on a daily basis. What the hell is going on?
3: What are they expecting to find? A birthday card from a grandma to a grandson who gave him $11 in cash for his 11th birthday?
0: We're really just trying to get mail with financial instruments in it because that's how they make money off this crime. And so we think it's the financial benefits of doing that fraud that's motivating the robberies that's putting postal workers at risk.
1: The U.S. Post.
2: Maybe we've got to change up the way that we deliver credit cards. I'm sure that it is, you know, a good business model for Wells Fargo, Chase, what have you, to send you a credit card, even though you did not ask for one. But, you know, when you sign up with American Express, they send you that card in one day FedEx in a very special box. Maybe we shouldn't have credit cards in the regular mail if it's this susceptible to threats.
1: So Inspection Service is offering a reward of up to $150,000 for information that leads to an arrest and conviction of the person caught in the act.
2: And how hard could this be? We've got the license plate number. Block cameras. Oh, wait, we turned all those off.
3: This isn't exactly like finding who kidnapped the Lindbergh baby. We should be able to figure this one out.
1: According to Norfleet, reward money has become more common as crimes against Postal Service workers are on the rise.
0: It peaked around 2004 of robberies of postal workers. And around that time, the Postal Service and the Postal Inspection Service raised the amount of money available for a reward in a case like this.
1: If you visited the San Bruno post office or dropped mail in one of its collection boxes, you might have had your mail stolen. If you have any information about the robbery, you can call 877-876-2455. Reporting in San Bruno, I'm Rob Nesbitt, Cron 4 News.
4: From San Bruno to San Leandro, and postal inspectors there searching for this person accused of attacking a USPS worker.
2: What is going on with our postal carriers?
3: The attacker looks like James Brown from the 70s.
4: Outside a post office, take a look at the screen. Authorities say the employee was returning from a break at the Estudillo station July 27th when somebody approached from behind, punched her in the face, and walked away.
2: What is wrong with people?
3: Give me those Betty White stamps.
4: Investigators have released these pictures of a suspect. They're offering a reward here as well of $150,000 for information that leads to an arrest and conviction.
2: So there you go. All kinds of different attacks on post offices and postal carriers, whether we're talking about San Bruno or San Leandro. And of course, John, we can never do a story about the post office without remembering what happened last year in Oakland, where they started tagging up the different postal vans. And then when they drive to the wrong neighborhood, they get shot at.
5: Fixing California won't happen overnight.
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7: Suspect accused of shooting a police officer in Iowa. Police in Muscatine say the shooting happened early Friday night after a sheriff's deputy tried to pull over a vehicle that was driving erratically. I'm Jim Forbes.
8: And now local news. KABC.
9: Microsoft issuing a security warning about hotel Wi-Fi. The company says Russian hackers using phony sign-in pages to break into your accounts. It involves a widespread compromise of Wi-Fi networks at hospitality-related organizations. A pastor in Riverside County arrested on suspicion of sexually assaulting a minor.
10: Detectives from the Riverside County Sheriff's Office began investigating 41-year-old Lino Hernandez in June. Their investigation found that he served as a pastor at churches in the Blythe and Indio areas. KTLA reports deputies served a search warrant at his home earlier this week and arrested Hernandez on multiple sexual assault charges. Investigators say they believe there may be additional victims. I'm Sharon Reardon.
9: Preseason football, the LA Rams beat Kansas City. The San Francisco 49ers take on the LA Chargers next Thursday. That's the latest. I'm Bob Montague.
11: 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Now.
12: Lots of traffic to speak of tonight for the 110 and the 101. On the 110, starting off, headed northbound right before Rosecrans, the right shoulder is completely cut off due to a huge conked-out car blocking off the area, slowing up the drive by about 5 minutes nearby. On the 101, headed northbound right before Vineland, the crash there has been cleared off by crews. And elsewhere on the 101, headed southbound right after Cahuenga, the left lane is blocked off by a crash.
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0: Grill. I've had it for over a year now, and I use it every single week. And it does the greatest job on steaks. I'm going to do some flat irons this week. It does a great job on chicken, including chicken breasts. I have a video on my social media at Randy Wang Radio on Instagram and Facebook. You can see me doing some sausages on there. I'm going to put up some videos of some chicken breasts later this week. Even does a great job on shrimp, on veggies. The grill heats up to 1,000 degrees in just 3 minutes, which, you know what's the side effect of that? The grill heats up so quickly, and I'm not taking 25 minutes before I actually put something on there. My propane tank is lasting way longer than I thought it would. 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
4: this is the best weekend talk show in America. Jack Armstrong and Joe Getty here with a digest of some of the 20 hours of live radio we've done this week, talking about the Democratic Socialists of America wackadoodles. And on the other side of the coin, an absolutely wonderful conversation with James Lindsay, who's one of the foremost writers and thinkers calling these crazy people out. That and all sorts of good stuff that happened in the crazy week that's been. If you like what you hear, grab our podcast, Armstrong and Getty On Demand. Now, the best weekend talk show in America. This morning, the show will be presented under the title, well, at least people are finally paying attention to the WNBA. Or, if you prefer, I was wrong about the Eagle, damn it. Hanson, I need you to figure out exactly when I talked about Jackie the Eagle and mocked it yesterday. Because for those of you who listen to the show live on the radio somewhere in America, or I think we're just on America, online overseas. For those of you who listen live, I want to address the topic at the same time of day, so I'm most likely to convey my mea culpa to the people who heard it yesterday. Okay? The very short version. And Katie, I know you get this. I realized, and we got a couple emails about this. Very nice. Very nice. I realized there is a Raptor cam that's not far from my house that has focused on a couple of different sorts of birds' nests, but including some bald eagles. And I was really rooting for them to hatch and the babies to be okay.
5: Yeah.
4: And I know nature is cruel, and maybe they will, maybe they won't. But I get people who are like invested in hoping the eagles would be okay and didn't want to see Jackie the Eagle. Eagles don't have names. That part I'm still right about. Okay.
6: Jackie, are you here? Where's Jackie? No.
4: Oh, oh my God, see, Mr. Michael. President. Again.
5: I yelled Jackie at Michael, you yelled here. At Biden.
4: Yeah. No, Biden's right. Or I'm sorry, Michael's right. So anyway, what I was objecting to, and I realize now I have a bit of a problem. And Jack does this too, and I yell at him for it. I hate David Muir so much. The bent-nosed jackass who's the anchor of ABC Evening News. Nobody watches the Evening News. His cloying, syrupy, simpleton fixation on the story prejudiced me against the story.
5: Yeah.
4: And it got my back up. And I apologize to Eagle lovers everywhere. Your affection for rooting for the Eagles is perfectly natural. Not the Philadelphia Eagles. I still hate them and will till I die. But the bald Eagles.

0: It's perfectly understandable, and I'm sorry the nice eagle lady is dead. But nice. Nature is
1: nice eagle lady.
0: But nature is cruel. Nature is really cruel. But I'm rooting for the Eagles. Of course I am. I'm not a monster. I just hate David Muir. He's a monster. All right. So that's out of the way. Although I will revisit. Yep. In a few words, that's what I'm trying to say. Thank you, Mr. Former Attorney General. Who was that, Michael, again?
2: John Ashcroft.
0: John Ashcroft. That's right. Wow. Man, time flies. Katie, I believe you have the transcript of what I said yesterday and for which I need to apologize.
1: Yes.
0: How long is it?
1: Maybe like a minute.
0: All right, go ahead.
1: Jackie has passed. I believe in balance and that sort of thing. But look, there is no crueler bitch on earth than Mother Nature. Pardon my frank terminology. While there aren't that many bald eagles, I'm just back from Alaska, where I can report that they're like crows. There are a lot of them, a hell of a lot of them. So if eagles did what eagles do, and Jackie's dead, that's just the way that it goes. The eagle is dead. I'm sure I'll get angry emails about how insensitive I am. No, I just like nature, and I understand human beings. You don't get to tell nature how to be nature.
0: That wasn't terrible. So we did get a couple of emails from people who were hurt at my lack of sensitivity to the dead eagle. And I will tell you this. I reflected upon my words and realized two things. Number one, I have been an enthusiastic consumer of a raptor cam that focuses on some nests by my house. And I have rooted for the eagles for their eggs to hatch and for them to have babies and the babies to be healthy and successful and that sort of thing. And so I thought, well, wait a minute. Then why was I a little bit cynical about the reaction? And there are two reasons. This is not an excuse. It's an explanation. Two reasons. Number one, some of the crazy people who plagued the veterinarians and like went in and were trying to insist that they save Jackie. And the people are like, we're trying to do, would you get out of here? There were crazy people involved. Mm-hmm. But secondly, and this is the key point, I realized what queered me to the whole thing, what poisoned my attitude is how much I hate David Muir, the anchor of ABC News, the bent-nosed jackass who will report that. Well, first of all, he reports that there's severe weather every single day. But he uses the same self-serious, low-voice tone, whether he's reporting two baby ducks flew away from the nest or an earthquake killed 100,000 people in Detroit. I mean, it just, and he's such a lefty and he's so happy with himself. I hate him. And he's really been hammering the Jackie the Eagle story in like a syrupy, dopey way. And it prejudiced me and it made me cynical about not David Muir, bent nosed jackass, but about the people who are into the Eagles. And yeah. I apologize for that. I love nature. I love watching raptors and shorebirds and that sort of thing. I spend more time than is normal doing it, but yeah. I hate David Muir.
1: You know,
0: that's it.
1: I had just kind of a bad taste in my mouth for David Muir, for a while. And now I think I'm on your level. And it started with the LA fires when he had the fire jacket on and they turned and he had a fashion clasp on the back of the jacket to make him look more fit.
0: Slim and manly.
1: As he's standing in front of homes burning to the ground. Yeah. He's so full of himself.
0: Well, that reminds me, among the other many things that we're probably not going to be able to squeeze in, maybe we'll try tomorrow, but the trial or the legal proceedings against that confused, dopey, leftist piece of crap who actually set some of the disastrous fires in Southern California, it's underway, and it is utterly clear he did it in the name of socialism and leftist politics. There have been reams written about how those fires are the product of climate change.
1: Yeah, right.
0: And fossil fuels and the evil, evil conservatives and how climate change threatens us all. Oh, they're about to air a big climate change episode of Sesame Street.
1: Oh, good. That's necessary. For God's sake.
0: Yeah, yeah. That's what they get. Yeah, terrify the little kids. Terrify the little kids who can't understand any of this, you monsters. Anyway, so you got reams written about climate change. And you will be unsuccessful if you go to LA Times or any of the major publications to try to find information about leftist inspired arson and the disaster, the utter devastation caused by that leftist violence. Because setting a massive wildfire is an act of violence. I mean, my God, it is perhaps the greatest mass destruction an individual can unleash. And it was leftist violence. But you will not get a word on that. So anyway, enough said. I'm preaching to the choir here. Y'all know what I'm talking about.
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11: 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And it does the greatest job on steaks. I'm going to do some flat irons this week. It does a great job on chicken, including chicken breasts. I have a video on my social media at Randy Wang Radio on Instagram and Facebook. You can see me doing some sausages on there. I'm going to put up some videos of some chicken breasts later this week. Even does a great job on shrimp, on veggies. 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
0: Craig Gottwals, longtime friend of the Armstrong and Getty Show and friend of mine personally. Craig, the healthcare guru, is an attorney at law and benefit consultant for Benefit Revolution, and is one of the most voracious readers and studiers of what's happening in the world that I've ever met in my life. hence a really good guy to talk to about some stuff that's pretty complicated and tends to make people's eyes glaze over, because he's really, really good at helping us understand it. Craig, how are you, my friend?
15: I am well, Mr. Getty. How are you?
0: I'm terrific. Thank you. Can't complain, but sometimes I still do, as the song said. Let's talk about the big problem in healthcare costs, because I know I saw this in your notes, and please, people, forgive me. Next year, the healthcare costs for all of us, the increase will probably be the worst in a decade and a half, correct?
15: Yeah, the worst in 16 years, everybody's reporting.
0: Oh, good Lord. Good Lord. Yeah. Okay, give us all a minute. You've punched us in the stomach. Okay, yeah. Now we're able to stand up and listen. Why? What's the big problem?
15: Well, the number one problem in healthcare, and it's taken me years to uncover this, Joe, and I know everybody likes to hate on the insurance companies, and they're a huge problem. But the number one problem, if you just look at this in a sheer dollars number, is the hospitals. The hospital lobby, and specifically what hospitals charge employers for the care they receive. Because it's typically 2.5 to 3 times what a hospital will charge a patient on Medicare, for example. Now, is Medicare enough for every hospital? Probably not, but it doesn't have to be 3X. And that's what's going on in the hospital world. The statistic that I think boggles most minds on this topic is, if you were to cobble together all of the profits in the hospital industry in a given year, it's about $75 billion. Whereas if you were to cobble together all of the profits of all of the health insurers in a given year, it's only about a third of that, $25 billion.
0: Wow.
15: The fat is in the hospital pricing.
0: Right. So we're dedicated capitalists, you and I. I'm pro-profit. Yeah. But the problem is, and this is where leftists get away with what they get away with, they point to this and say it's the free market. No, it's the opposite of the free market. It's cronyism. It's lobbyists buying favors from the government. So basically, if you're on government health care, you're grossly underpaying what you probably would for, say, a hospital stay or treatment or whatever. And the hospitals, because the game is fixed by the government, can then like double, triple charge those of us with private insurance, and the government lets them, while the government forces them to take those underpaying government accounts. Is that more or less accurate?
15: That is more or less accurate, Joe. Yeah. I mean, I might quibble with some of your phrasing there, but that's pretty much what's going on. Yeah. Well, when we say government payment, right? That's a pretty broad picture, because Medicaid, what the low income amongst us pay, which is about 25% of society, mm-hmm. is underpaid. The Medicaid doesn't pay enough. Medicare, what we put the oldsters on, it actually does pay enough at about 80 to 90% of facilities. So this marketing ploy that Medicare is so horrible in payment is actually really been kind of a smokescreen created by the hospital insurance cartel in bed with the government, is what I would say. It's like you said, the market is totally broken, because the end users have no real exposure to the actual prices. I mean, how many people understand, if you have your family on a health plan this year, the premium for that health plan in 2027 is going to be $30,000. You don't see it because your employer pays the lion's share of it. But mm-hmm. it's a new car every year just to insure your family.
0: Wow. Wow. So this
15: I'm here to tell you, Joe, a huge portion of that is waste, fraud, and abuse. So like roughly a third, 30% of that's waste. And when I say waste, fraud, and abuse, I mean middlemen getting rich. I mean lobbyists getting rich. I mean the hospital lobby and the insurance lobby shaking hands behind closed doors, pretending that they fight over prices when in reality they're just gouging us all with these prices. But the market's so broken, it's such an oligopoly, we can't fix it that way. We can't fix it with free market mechanisms anymore.
0: Wow.
15: That's what's so dangerous. That's what's so dangerous to allow the left to say, oh, yes, we need socialism, right? Gosh.
0: It would be more of this. Yeah. Gosh. So is it just a political problem then? We need like new leaders who won't take the bribes and will design a system that works? Or
15: no.
0: Is it just so screwed up that we as individuals and companies have to find workarounds?
15: It'll never be fixed at the individual level, and it'll never be fixed at the political level. It has to be the one power we still have in healthcare is that employers still control about a third to 40% of all healthcare. Mm-hmm. So it's incumbent upon employers one by one to exit the system, self-insure their plan, and remove as many of these cartel members from their direct health

0: healthcare plan as they can. It works, it's growing, and it is the one ray of light we have in this space where innovative employers are saying, no more insurance companies, no more hospital cartels. We're going to negotiate directly with our local hospital. We're going to find fair pricing, and we're going to put a plan together on our own that exits all this lobby government industrial complex from our plan.
1: Right, right. You mentioned, Craig, that roughly a third of healthcare spending is private insurance. Is that what you said?
0: Yeah, there's two ways to cut this. So this is a little
1: because I was working toward asking you what percentage currently is the government paying for, around America.
0: Yeah. So the government, let's say it this way: taxpayers pay for 70% of healthcare in the United States.
1: Wow, already.
0: That's a true statement. Yeah, yeah. But employers still control about 45% of healthcare in the United States. And you say, well, how does that square? Well, you got to remember, counties, cities, and governments are still employers. So those are government-controlled employers that where the taxpayer is paying the. So you get a little overlap in that statistic.
1: Right, right.
0: Yeah.
1: Okay. All right. Well, we can talk more about the what companies can do with self-insurance and that sort of thing, because I absolutely love it. But the long story made short is that big hospital, big insurance, and big pharma are all in bed together.
0: Yeah, they absolutely are. And Obamacare solidified that for them. Obamacare brought all of them to the table and said, look, we're going to basically what was happening behind the scenes on Obamacare is they were saying, we're going to tell everybody we're going to cover more people and bring costs down. And but the reality is it was all a wink and a nod, and everybody kind of knew you weren't going to bring costs down, which, of course, we haven't. Costs have gone up even faster since Obamacare. Yes, more people were covered, but because of population growth in the United States, the number of uninsured in the country today is roughly the same as it was when Obamacare passed in 2010. So, yes, we have more people covered, but with the people coming in, we still have the same problem we had in 2010 for the most part.
1: Wow. So Obama, in essence, thought reinventing this is going to be way too difficult and politically unpopular. Yeah. So I will use the super giants who are already just at the trough, getting fat, and enlist their help in return for not calling them on their BS.
0: Yeah, and that's exactly what would happen with any. Let's just say we get another super lefty socialist type in the federal office, right, at president's level. The same thing would happen. They would get in and realize big insurance, big pharma, and the hospital chains are so powerful. They're the number one employer, the number one lobby, and the number one expenditure in the federal government. And so they would just realize, okay, we have to work with them to massage it. We'll never be able to break out of the system entirely. It has to be employers doing it one by one. If we got to 20 to 25% of employers doing this, it would radically change the healthcare landscape.
1: Wow. If people want to know more about that or understand it or read it a little more slowly, how do they get a hold of you or read your Substack or whatever?
0: Yeah, gottwalls.substack.com is, or you can just Google my name. 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And you can find me on LinkedIn or Twitter or Substack.
1: GOTTWALS. We'll have a link at armstrongandgetty.com so people can find you. Yeah. Craig Gottwalls, Craig the healthcare guru. Grab him online if you need to. Greg, it's always fun to talk. Best to the family, and we'll stay in touch, right?
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8: The nation's second largest school district seeing a steady enrollment decline. LA Unified School District had a peak over 700,000 about 10 years ago. Projected student enrollment for the next school year is a little more than 375,000 students. The LA County Sheriff's Department has agreed to a settlement with the U.S. Department of Justice.
9: The settlement requires LASD to bring its procedures in line with the Supreme Court's 2022 Bruin decision. That decision affirmed a constitutional right to carry a handgun in public for self-defense. The DOJ sued LASD last year after applicants were found to be waiting an average

0: of more than 9 months for permits. Officials say the department has since significantly reduced those wait times. I'm Sharon Reardon.
1: Preseason football, the San Francisco 49ers will take on the LA Chargers next Thursday. That's the latest. I'm Bob Montague.
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4: What a perfect lead into a conversation with James Lindsay, author, mathematician, woke culture critic, critical clown theorist. You probably heard of James at first in the famous and hilarious grievance studies affair with Peter Boghossian and Helen Pluckrose. In their fabulous hoax papers having to do with the dog parks and rape culture and the conceptual penis as a social construct. James also, along with Helen Pluckrose, co-authored the book Cynical Theories, that I consider absolutely invaluable to read. At least the first several chapters, you will read them and you'll say, oh my God, now I get it about the modern world. I know how busy you are, so thanks for spending a couple minutes to reinforce this front in the same war you've been fighting.
7: Yeah, absolutely. I'm always glad to help out here.
4: All right, cool. So I'm going to start the chat non-traditionally with a quiz, and we'll see how you do on it. James Lindsay, what links the WNBA's current woes, the Smithsonian National History Museum becoming an anti-American museum, and people insisting that 2 + 2 = 5? What is the common thread?
7: You guys probably call it woke, but the answer is modern Western Marxism.
4: Right, based on, in large part, critical theory, which you talk about in Cynical Theories. Help people understand, is woke not the most useful term, or what is this thing shaped like?
7: Well, I mean, woke is a great term because the way that this actually works is the people involved feel like they woke up to a different understanding of reality, that they were asleep, just accepting reality as it's handed to them. And then now they've seen behind the curtain, and what they see behind the curtain is systems of power that are dominated by privileged groups ruling everything. So woke is a great term. In fact, it's a term they gave themselves. It's not an academic term or a technical term. Critical theory, like you just said, is the technical term. And critical theory is this idea that the society is designed to reproduce itself over and over and over again. This goes back to the first essay written about the subject in 1937 by Max Horkheimer. He says the society just reproduces itself. It works to make everything better all the time. And he says, but we question what they mean by better, because something qualitatively different is necessary to have better. And by qualitatively different, he means no freedom. He means no capitalism. He means socialism and central control.
4: So I think a lot of people, perhaps those who don't listen to this show, think Marxism, wait a minute, that's about workers of the world and the proletariat and that sort of thing. I don't understand.
7: Right. So that's the magic word that I threw in when I said Marxism a moment ago, and I said Western Marxism. So in the 1910s, Marxism split into two schools. One took over the Soviet Union or Russia and became the Soviet Union. That same one went on into China. That's Eastern Marxism, which effectively went to peasant societies and overthrew them and installed dictatorships. Western society had a problem. It was capitalist. It was successful. There was a rising middle class, and the middle class was stable and conservative and didn't want to overthrow its culture or its economy or its politics. And Marxism wouldn't take off. But that's what Marx said would actually happen, is that capitalist societies, not peasant societies, would overthrow and become communist. So a new school of thought that attacks cultural institutions in order to transform the values of society outside of

0: the workers particularly arose, and that's called Western Marxism. The thing we call woke is a century of that developing to where it's become a very sophisticated cultural revolution weapon against countries like the United States.
1: Oh, I've got so many avenues I want to pursue with you. As a true Orwell freak, the part that really disturbs me about critical theory and about what you've been discussing is the way they aggressively twist language and terrify people into not saying anything at all.
0: One is that they collect all the good words to themselves and project all the bad words onto their enemies. And what they've done is systematically spent most of the 20th century and beginning of the 21st century figuring out words like racist and homophobe and transphobe that will paralyze their opposition and let them get away with literally almost anything. People are literally giving, look at I know it's Britain, not America, but look at this Pakistani rape gang scandal in Britain. Scandal is a funny word for over 250,000 girls, white girls, being raped by Pakistani Muslims in systematic ways. And this whole thing gets shoved under the rug. It gets downplayed. It gets ignored. It gets covered up because nobody wanted to get called racist. That's what they've managed to do with the bad words. And then they call themselves good words that people don't understand. They twist, like democratic socialist. Well, they don't tell you when they say democratic socialist that democratic means only the people who have the right ideology count as the people and therefore have free speech or political suffrage to get to vote, or even at the end of the day, end up, if they get power, having full access to private property. That there's two kinds of people, the privileged and the oppressed, and only the oppressed have political rights. They don't tell you that's baked into their definition of democracy, that that's the way that Vladimir Lenin, who they take as their inspiration, used the term, wrote about the term, explained the term in speeches. And the same thing with socialism. They try to portray it in these man on the street videos. It's, oh, it means we're going down to the bar and watching the game and hanging out because we're all having things in common. It's like socializing. And right. That's just a lie. Socialism, you cannot voluntarily do. Everybody has to participate. You can't just choose to be socialist in your lifestyle. The only way you can have a socialist lifestyle is if everybody has a socialist lifestyle and that the state with its guns secures a socialist lifestyle for everybody.
1: Right. One of the twists of language that a lot of folks noticed was the whole that's not free speech, that's hate speech, and hate speech shouldn't be free speech. Speech is violence, but then acts of violence are speech. And, you know, if there's an overarching point to this conversation, it's that a lot of people thought, wow, those people are just crazy academic, and they don't realize there's a whole philosophical underpinning to what they're doing. They're not doing it accidentally because they're wacky. They have a deliberate purpose. To your point about the Britain rape gangs, which is, for what it's worth, Mr. Lindsay did not exaggerate one iota in the horror of that story. Need there be anything else said about the Red-Green Alliance, how Islamists and Marxists work together to overthrow Western civilization, then fight it out afterward? Or do you think that covers the top?
0: There is, actually. I think there's something very important. People ask all the time, like, we have this movement here in the West, Queers for Palestine. People think that's funny because they all know that the radical jihadis will throw gay people off of roofs. And openly now are saying, you know, we're not with you guys, and still the Queers for Palestine are behind them. This Red-Green Alliance, why are Muslims, radical Muslims, and communists or you know, democratic socialists working so closely together? Why is Hassan Piker so influential? Why do we see these, you know, radical Muslims rising in, like, Michigan, this Al-Saeed guy or whatever? Why is this happening? And the answer, actually, the interesting thing is the answer from the communist side is on the last page of the Communist Manifesto. Marx, on the last page of the Communist Manifesto, says that the communists always and everywhere will take the side of any revolutionary movement that's trying to overthrow the existing order of things. So the communists will always ally themselves. Marxists will always ally themselves with anything that's socially disruptive. The other side is that the principle of common enemy works as the principle of common enemy for both sides. So the Muslims are more than happy to play the game, just like they played the game in Iran in the late 1970s to establish the you know, the Shia regime that has been in power ever since that President Trump is now trying to dismantle. So they're more than willing to make frenemies with each other. It's explicitly coded in the Communist Manifesto as a means of opportunism, and the radical

0: Muslims see the same exact means of opportunism, and they've been working together closely for a long time to take down America, take down the West.
1: Boy, in 1979 in Iran, how'd things go for those college-educated, dewy-eyed young Marxists who helped the Ayatollah come back?
0: Maybe we should ask them. Oh, wait, we can't. They killed all of them.
1: So it didn't work out.
0: That's right. And the only interesting question about the entire thing, because the Islamists, the Shia killed them all the leftists, all the communists that helped, is whether or not the Soviet Union let it happen in kind of a conspiracy theory way, because it would be more advantageous to their interests not to have another communist state arise and to let the mullahs run things to their own benefit without it being explicitly communist. That's the only question. But the communists, whether they were sacrificed by their own headquarters in Moscow, or whether they were just the end result of the mullahs taking over, are all dead or got kicked out if they were able to flee for their lives. But they were completely put down.
1: We're talking to author James Lindsay. And James, I know your time is limited, so just one or two more quick questions. And again, this is, you know, through the lens of Orwell, but why is it so important that these folks infiltrated the schools, number one, and are teaching American history in the way they're teaching it?
0: Well, you know, it's very interesting, because normally when you go to give an answer about communists, you stick to the communists, and you can talk about Lenin saying, you know, if he's given the youth for a few years, he'll plant a seed so deep you'll never uproot it. But the best answer actually comes from a National Socialist, namely the National Socialist, Adolf Hitler. A lot of people don't know he wrote a book in 1928 after Mein Kampf. It never got published. It's literally called, I'm not joking, My Secret Book. And in his secret book, he actually has a chapter where he explains that the older population will never go for this radical proposal of National Socialism the way he's laying it out. And then he says in the last few words of that particular chapter, but what we can do is that we can get the youth. We can convince young people that this is the way the world is supposed to be. We can convince young people that this is the ideology, even if we can't get the old people. And the next generation coming up will displace the generations that came before. And so this strategy applies. The theory in communism is called socialization. They believe everybody learns how to be who they are through a social process. There's no genetic component or anything. You socialize people to be how they are. So our society socializes them to be capitalists who believe in freedom. And that's a huge problem. But if we had a socialist system, it would socialize people to be socialist. So what you do, the easiest people to socialize are children. You take the children, you get control of the schools, you get control of the curriculum, you get control of the young people's minds, and raise them to believe that they were brought up in the wrong kind of society, with the wrong kind of values, with the wrong kind of parents, with the wrong kind of faith and church. And you get them to turn against that society by showing them how rotten and evil and unfair and unjust it was. Even though it traumatizes them, that's actually to the advantage of the leftist educator, because that trauma can be used to restructure their value system. It's actually called, borrowing off of Nietzsche, a transvaluation of values, which is written about in the leftist literature as well. So you go after the young people because it works, because older people have roots, have understanding, have wisdom, and won't take it, but the younger people don't. So they steal people's children on purpose as a strategic way to overthrow the existing society.
1: James Lindsay's fabulous book with Helen Pluckrose is Cynical Theories. James, also a great follow on Twitter or whatever social media you like. James, we sure appreciate the time you spent today. And if there's anything we can ever do to help you, please let us know. We're serious about this. It's a huge fight and it's really important. So thanks a million. Keep up the good work.
0: Thank you so much.
1: Oh, absolutely. Yeah. James Lindsay, everybody. Wow. Wow. Wow. More to come.
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5: Let's get right into it. The freedom-loving quote of the day, continuing our series from Nikita Khrushchev, one of the most critical figures in communism in the 20th century. Guided the Soviet Union, well, so to speak, in the middle part of the century. I can prophesy that your grandchildren in America will live under socialism. Our firm conviction is that sooner or later, capitalism will give way to socialism. Whether you like it or not, history is on our side. We will bury you. He was kind enough to say out loud what their strategy was. And a lot of young, dopey Americans are embracing it. But thinking they're so smart and innovative, they will guide socialism and state control to a utopian outcome and not end up like it always ends up. Ah, youth. It's wonderful, isn't it? Mailbag. Drop us a note. 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Got this note from Tom, the former submariner. I've been listening daily for 2+ decades. Thanks, Tom. Gosh, I wanted you to know that I recognize how difficult your job must be when done solo. Pass this on to Jack as well. Doing what you do as a team 5 days a week must be challenging. It is fairly, but going solo has got to be a mind bender. It isn't. Oh, and then he says, you're a seasoned pro, Joe Getty, and so is Jack. All right. First of all, thank you for the note. You know, anytime one of us does the show solo, we get lovely expressions like this. But then there's inevitably, and we appreciate it because it is, it's like going from doubles tennis to singles tennis. And we appreciate them, but inevitably we'll get a couple of notes. We got one today saying, you know, Joe, when Jack was on during hour 4, I got to tell you, I think the show is better when both of you are on. And I always roll my eyes and laugh at the, why do you think we've been doing a show together for 28 years? Well, if you include our music radio days, misery, it's like 35 years. We know. Oh, boy. I'm always so amused by that. Okay. Moving along. Kevin, the Texas Marine, with a thought about the book you mentioned, Wednesday's Third Hour. It was a book about radicalism that is in favor of political violence that Al Saeed has recommended 10 times on his podcast. It's one of his favorite books. Kevin the Texas Marine says, well, a voracious reader, I will never read this particular book, mainly because I don't want to give these authors any money. You mentioned that they are against the state because the state is violent. Yet isn't what communists want is more the state? In fact, the state is in charge of everything. Oh, wait, they want the state they agree with. Then the violence is okay and widespread and state sanctioned. Well, the left is nothing if they aren't hypocrites. It's absolutely true. Similar topic, AJ from the People's Republic of Vallejo, California writes, Dear Vern. Vern is Jack, I think. Wasn't Jack wanted to be known as Vern? You wanted the nickname Vern, Michael? Yeah. AOC's comment about Francesca Hong saying woke one was crazy was a veiled way to say those who stick blindly to yesterday's party line are too dumb to succeed. I think you're absolutely right, AJ. It's a great point. Rather than being in denial that she herself once spouted that nonsense, AOC's comment was more a lament that there are those who can't keep current with today's accepted party line, a la Mao's China. KCWTJ, keep current with today's jargon, AJ. That's an absolutely excellent point. And that's what I was

0: talking about before. Yeah, there's going to be a woke 2.0 and 3.0. They're just adapting strategies. These people want to overthrow Western civilization. If you missed my interview with James Lindsay yesterday, it's available on the Armstrong and Getty on-demand podcast. It's kind of highlighted. It's easy to find. Let's see. Skipper McHale writes, Hegseth's the cat guy? Not surprised. Early in my military career, we had a deputy commander of Special Ops Command South, Navy Captain Seal. Guy looked a lot like Hegseth. He kept cats. He used to show me photos of his kittens. I kind of thought he was off his rocker a bit. One day he said, Chaplain, do you know why I like cats? Because they are killers. Oh, twist at the end.
1: Not cat pervert.
0: Timbo in Vancouver, Washington writes, please give this joke a chance. We had Gary the Glove Payton, Irvin Magic Johnson, Carl the Mailman Malone. He says, you got to do this debuting for your Indiana Fever. 6'8", 280-pound center, Enos the Penis, Cat!

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9: A vacation spot known for its beautiful beaches is now being battered by a hurricane as residents on Hawaii's Big Island are being told to shelter in place as Hurricane Lala lashes the island with powerful winds and heavy rain. 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
7: Found on the 110 right before Rosecrans, the right shoulder is completely occupied at the moment by a crash. That's causing bumper-to-bumper traffic nearby. Hollywood on the 101 headed southbound right after Cahuenga. Looks like the left lane there is completely cut off by a crash. That's slowing down the drive in the area just that bit. And Mid-City on the 10 headed eastbound, the off-ramp to Crenshaw is blocked off.
8: Meanwhile, in California...
5: I hope teachers can get all the abortion vacations they want. On those national holidays, is Planned Parenthood even open?
9: Grok says, California has some of the most expansive abortion access in the United States. You can pretty much get one anywhere but the airport.
5: Unless they want to convert one of those lactation lounges.
8: Shining a spotlight on the insane asylum that is modern day California. John and Randy, noon to 3 on KABC.
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1: If enemy occupiers don't get birthright citizenship, we're going to designate a whole host of countries as terrorist organizations and say anybody, any member of those terrorist organizations can no longer have birthright citizenship. And then it says not only diplomats or foreign ministers, which has been the historical exception, but also just basic employees of embassies or, you know, people who work at the World Bank who are here for a temporary amount of time. They don't get birthright citizenship either. I don't think that's going to work. But we do know that, you know, a couple of the justices who struck down the first executive order had some kind of hemming and hawing language in there, Justice Kavanaugh in particular, that left open, you know, the door for Trump to kind of expand on the historical exception. So we're going to have to see about that.
2: I assume they went to some trouble, at least, to define what birth tourism is exactly. It has to do with the length of stay or not really? No.
1: People who come here, you know, specifically for the purpose of giving birth and then returning. So coming here temporarily with no interest in actually being here for vacation, you know, that's the idea. That's what the language gets at. But yeah, as you say, that's kind of how are they even going to enforce that? How do you know when somebody, you know, wasn't it our World Cup soccer player? His, you know, the Balogun, the one who got the famous red card and all that at the World Cup.
2: Oh, yeah.
1: His mom was here. He was only born in the United States because his mom was here for vacation and she was so close to giving birth that they wouldn't let her fly back. And so she ended up giving birth in America. And that's how we got our great World Cup player. But how, you know, who's to know whether that's an accident or birth tourism? I don't know. It might be a little bit messy.
2: Yeah. Wait a minute. You're a mom, right? You know, how many women do you know who are 9 months pregnant and engage in international travel?
1: Well, that's true. It's weird. But I don't think that truly was an accident. She didn't come here for birth tourism. I'm surprised they even let her on the plane to begin with to get here. But yeah, I mean, we'll see how it works out. There's also a lot of questions about how big of an issue birth tourism really is. The Trump administration says that it's, you know, 3.5 million people a year coming here for birth tourism. You know, other people, I've heard figures as low as 26,000. So it's not clear, you know, how salient this issue really is or more of a political talking point.
2: Well, yeah, I would advocate the thought that it's more salient than it might seem based purely on the numbers if the communist Chinese are doing it intentionally to get themselves lots of loyal little quote unquote U.S. citizens that they can command like they command all their subjects.
1: Yeah. Yeah. So. It does seem like the balance has sort of changed. Like historically people thought of it differently. And now we're thinking of it more as, you know, there's like some serious foreign affairs issues going on and national security concerns versus, you know, historically people used pejorative terms like anchor babies or something. I think there's two different things now going on.
2: Yeah, yeah. So I know you're about the law. Just a quick note on the politics. Chuck Schumer called the president's orders illegal. Quote, Trump has just set himself up for yet another loss in the courts. Democrats will challenge this order and we will win. Coming out in favor of birth tourism, which seems like an odd stance politically, but they just knee-jerk oppose everything. So do you think there's any chance that the administration's more narrowly drawn measure will pass muster with the courts, even the Supreme Court?
1: Well, with the birth tourism order, that one has to do with immigration enforcement. So the president has a lot of authority and discretion to sort of deny or revoke visas and exclude people. You know, I think he probably is on firmer ground and saying, hey, if you're coming here for the specific purpose of

0: giving birth versus vacation, which is, or whatever you say to get your visa, that's a form of fraud and we can deny you. I think that one's going to be harder to challenge just because the president has so much authority over those kinds of decisions. But when it comes to birthright citizenship, you know, the Supreme Court used pretty clear language saying our constitution is different than, you know, European countries. The framers deliberately granted broad birthright citizenship. And, you know, this attempt to sort of seize on the very few exceptions and widen them, I think Trump's going to have a hard time again.
1: Can Congress cut down on this, or would it have to be an amendment to the Constitution?
0: It has to be an amendment.
1: Yeah. Okay. All right. Fair enough. Yeah. Anastasia Boden of the Pacific Legal Foundation is online. All right. Here's my exciting new frontier in First Amendment law. And the case that really got my attention was, did you see this? It was a high-powered attorney in New York City who was smooching with his much younger employee on a park bench in, I don't think it was Central Park. It was in a park in New York City. And this online provocateur dude, influencer guy, whatever he was, who does this sort of thing, videotaped them and then asked and then said, hey, what are you doing? There are kids around. Quit making out. Get a room, blah, blah, blah. And they immediately reacted with embarrassment and chagrin, knowing they were being taped, and tried to get his phone and blah, blah, blah. So I know there's no presumption of privacy in public. But what about if you have people who are exploiting that for profit, knowing that it will embarrass you, damage your reputation, et cetera? That might not be their purpose. It's not like, you know, slander or libel, but that is the inevitable result. I mean, is that, does the law take that on at all at this point, or is that just a completely brand new gray area?
0: Yeah, well, first, can I say, I hate this cultural moment. I did see that because it went viral, because apparently it's some high powered attorney, and then he's having an affair with one of the low powered attorneys or the new attorneys. And so they're calling it like the Coldplay moment of 2026, right? When that was caught on camera. And I hate this moment that goes viral and we're all so interested in everyone's lives. Like, oh, it's horrible. But in terms of the law, I think that's going to be a tough one. I mean, we're balancing different privacy interests with First Amendment interests. And generally, yeah, when you're out in public, you know that you're being watched. But the problem is that technology has evolved so much. Like, you can be out in public. It's like, can we not leave our homes anymore? Because you have no expectation of privacy. It's horrible.
1: And you could be recorded audio, video for a very long time before you had any awareness of it. And then this intersects with, the flock cameras, the license plate cameras that are now all over America. And so you've got, and I was told years and years ago that a surveilled society is an obedient society. It just changes behavior in a thousand ways you don't even think about. In a way that's very un-American. And I'm just really, really concerned, and I don't know what to do about it, that the society that assumes every single moment when they leave their house, and because of certain laws, literally into their fenced off backyard, even they could be observed by a drone because that's not illegal. It's just going to really twist the way Americans behave in a way that's not healthy. Ugh.
0: Yeah, I think that's absolutely right. And if the government is using that footage, there's going to be a lot more protections on, you know, what they can collect and what they can do with it. But when it's just private people out in public, you know, unfortunately, I don't know that there's any constitutional, at least, claims against people like that. I guess Congress could, or the state legislatures could pass some laws saying you can't use it, but that would be subject to some First Amendment challenges. So I don't know with private people. The problem is, in this day and age, and this gets to like the recent debates over other things, is, you know, we've always had this line between the private sector and then the government. The government is subject to the Constitution and, you know, the public is not. But, you know, corporations, individuals wield so much power that sometimes the line becomes blurry. And that's why a lot of people, you know, when Facebook and Twitter were deplatforming certain political views, people were really upset about that. And they thought that there should be restrictions on it. But, you know, unfortunately, only the government usually is subject to those restrictions, not. There's a First Amendment right to do what you want with everything else for the public.
1: Right. But you know, the problem with that from the example you

0: Dave, is that a lot of what the private companies did was at the behest of government officials who have regulatory power over them, taxation power over them, and all sorts of other things. So at what point, you know, if I have a cattle prod and I tell poor Michael to rob a bank, you can't pretend that Michael robbed the bank. He was compelled to.
1: Yeah, that's right. That's right. So that's the tricky thing to disentangle. But certainly when the government's getting involved, then, you know, call me up if they're surveilling you and and using your footage or their footage of you, or, you know, let me know. We'll sue them.
0: Meanwhile, I'll just roam around in parks trying to find people I can embarrass for profit. Great, Scott. Oh, boy. Oh, boy.
1: We chose the wrong careers.
0: You and your pals at the Pacific Legal Foundation are going to be busy for the rest of your lives, your children's lives and your grandchildren's lives. But the price of liberty, in my opinion, Anastasia, is eternal vigilance. So
1: that's right. I'd love to sue myself out of a job, though. You know, I'd love it. I wish I wasn't so busy, but here we are.
0: Yeah. Yeah. What are you going to do? Reality. It's so oppressive.
1: Keep on suing.
0: Yeah, no kidding. Do you have a bumper sticker that says that?
1: I have a sweatshirt that says, "A Constitution says no."
0: That's a good one. I love that. I wear that one everywhere.
1: Yeah.
0: Oh, I love that. Are those readily? I'll Google it. Anastasia Bowden of the Pacific Legal Foundation. Hey, it's always great to talk. Keep up the good work and let's stay in touch.
1: Thanks for having me on.
0: All right. Of course. Yeah, our pleasure. More to come. Stay with us.
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9: With me, I will always lead with love. I will always lead with grace. I will always lead with humility. And I will always lead with integrity. I'm also human.
10: That is WNBA coach Stephanie White of the Indiana team, right? And she's in the middle now of the transgender argument and being asked about it. And as usual with folks of her ilk, all she's got is slogans. Always lead with love, grace, humility, integrity. How about people with testicles playing in your league? Well, here's her response, more or less.
9: The hate, the fear mongering, the divisiveness, the stuff that's trying to hijack our league will not win. It won't win.
10: What about the penises?
9: We are united. We are connected.
10: Right.
9: We will not be divided. Every day these women put their on the line.
10: So will the dudes.
9: Every day.
10: Right.
9: When they go low, we go high. Love will win.
11: Okay.
9: Grace will win. Humility will win.
10: As high as the dudes.
9: And kindness will win.
10: Yes. I'm in favor of that.
9: I stand by them. I will always stand by them. Everybody else can go to hell.
10: Oh, yeah, go to hell.
11: What about kindness and the love and the grace?
10: Yeah, but what about the much larger skeletal frames and the muscles, though, of the dudes who are cosplaying as women? I will lead with grace and humility. We will not be divided. Love will win.
11: God help.
10: What about the penises? We mentioned several days ago that because a couple of former NBA guys, Royce White and Enes Kanter, are taking the ridiculousness of men and women's sports to the logical and extreme conclusion, it's forcing the WNBA to face up to its cognitive dissonance with saying we embrace transgenderism, but they know if they let any dudes cosplaying as women into the league, they will dominate. They will render the entire league a belly laughing joke almost immediately, but they can't admit that. And if you didn't listen to yesterday's show, the reason this matters is not because the WNBA matters. It doesn't matter unless you're a big fan. If you're a fan, enjoy the games. What the heck? You do you. It matters because this is at the core of critical theory and what we were talking to James Lindsay about. If you can call them on the ridiculousness of what they're doing and the whole 2 + 2 = 5, because saying 2 + 2 = 4 is racism and it's Western civilization insisting on its way and it's oppression and down with the man and all. It all.

0: rests on this sort of thing. So if we can point out to people the absurdity of their philosophy, I mean, you know, even AOC is saying woke one was crazy. you ended people's careers, booted them off social media, ostracized them, made them miserable, committed acts of violence against people who tried to say woke one was crazy. And it's interesting, and I will get to the WNBA statement. I was listening to some of my favorite thinkers and writers on a podcast talking about laughing off woke one and will there be a woke two or three and what will it look like? And what really, really bothered me about it is they acted like it existed in a vacuum. That maybe not, because everybody realized, no, this is crazy. They don't know about critical theory and neo-Marxism and the rest of it. Of course there will be a woke two and three and four, because they Marxists always adapt their strategies. So of course there will be. It's going on right now. It's forming right now. Abdul el-Sayed is it. The Hong woman who lost it was it, but the lefty chick in Minneapolis who won is it. Of course there'll be a woke 2.0. That was just a set of strategies. It wasn't a philosophy. Anyway, so the WNBA had to get together to have a hasty, what they called an anti-hate task force meeting to address the cognitive dissonance of we love everybody, including transgender people, and they're welcome in our league, except they would turn our league into a joke. The league said afterward there was no immediate eligibility matters affecting the W, part of the WNBA. On top of that, the league slammed bad faith efforts to marginalize others. Raise your hand, friends, if at any point in the next several sentences you hear them come close to addressing what they'll do if dudes cosplaying as women say they want to play in the WNBA. Here's what they said. Today's meeting covered a wide range of topics, including ongoing discussions on transgender athletes and the continued hate and vitriol directed at players online. Oh, because that's what it's. They always go to the hate thing. No, what about the dudes playing in your league? Well, maybe they address it here. We will continue to engage all league stakeholders in the coming weeks and months. We will approach these important conversations thoughtfully and in alignment with the values of our league. There are no immediate eligibility matters affecting the WNBA, and we strongly denounce the bad faith efforts to use these topics to demean or marginalize others. I don't need to demean or marginalize anybody. I just don't want men playing in women's sports, boys playing in girls' sports. That's it. That is it.
1: Go to hell.
0: Thank you.
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5: A 21-year-old man dead after a stabbing in Norwalk. L.A. County deputies responded to the death investigation at Rosecrans and Dumont. Authorities found the victim and say an altercation had happened between the victim and possibly three other people. The latest polling shows Democrat Javier Becerra holds the lead over Republican Stephen Hilton.
6: Poll from the UC Berkeley Institute of Governmental Studies has Becerra up 55% to 37%. Support is largely along party lines. Progressive and no-party preference voters are mostly siding with Becerra. The Democrat is pulling far ahead in Los Angeles and San Diego counties, along with the Bay Area and the Central Coast. Conservative inland regions largely favor Hilton. The winner of the November election will replace Governor Gavin Newsom. I'm Daniel Martindale.
5: Preseason football, the LA Rams beat Kansas City. The Dodgers welcome Milwaukee through the weekend. That's the latest. I'm Bob Montague.
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4: This is the best weekend talk show in America. Jack Armstrong and Joe Getty here with a digest of some of the 20 hours of live radio we've done this week, talking about the Democratic Socialists of America wackadoodles. And on the other side of the coin, an absolutely wonderful conversation with James Lindsay, who's one of the foremost writers and thinkers calling these crazy people out. That and all sorts of good stuff that happened in the crazy week that's been. If you like what you hear, grab our podcast, Armstrong and Getty On Demand. Now, the best weekend talk show in America. Welcome to a brand new feature. I'm calling it Dollars and Nonsense. Oh, that was a nice touch at the end there. Yeah, that's good. Putting aside the jivey name, I thought this was also interesting. A handful of stories about money. I can't believe this. This is an exclusive investigation by the Wall Street Journal. They looked like they were getting rich on Polymarket, but none of it was real. And I've seen a couple of these videos. They were, the prediction market has flooded social media with deceptive videos by paid creators. Here's how it works. Here's this guy, George Makihara, in case you're into this and you've seen these videos. He appears to have a lucrative side hustle making bets on Polymarket. In January, this guy's a college student. He posted a video that showed him winning $100,000 on Polymarket on a bet that President Trump would publicly say the word McDonald's that month. The bet was one of 145 that Makihara appeared to place on Polymarket's website between January and mid-May based on his videos, bets adding up to almost $410,000. But according to the Wall Street Journal investigation, none of those bets were real. And he's one of dozens of mostly college-age creators Polymarket paid to film themselves making fake trades and sometimes scoring fake wins, according to an analysis of more than 1,100 videos that the journal took in.

0: along with instructional materials and interviews with creators who've worked with the company. On the actual site, for what it's worth, more than 50 accounts made that McDonald's bet in January, and all of them lost. So they didn't even go real far down the line of covering their tracks to make sure these were bets that actually paid off in that month or what have you. And I watched, I departed from the text of this article to watch one of the videos, and I'm like, wait a minute. This dude's like, there's Polymarket on his screen. There's the thing happening. There's the amount. I mean, he's videoing his using of the website. So I go back to the text and it explains. In its push to draw users to its unregulated platform, Polymarket has flooded social media with videos like Makihara's, which appeared genuine at first glance. In reality, Polymarket built near perfect copies of its own website, then instructed creators to make simulated trades on those dummy sites and hide that they were being paid by Polymarket. Then to get the videos to go viral, Polymarket has recruited a social media army to copy and repost those creators' footage so they would go viral for sure. Though the New York-based company has been banned from offering its crypto, its primary crypto platform in the U.S. since 2022, the social media creators are paid to specifically target U.S. users who can still access the site with a virtual private network of VPN, which is a decent idea if you don't like to be tracked on the internet. Of course, the Polymarket spokeshole said in a statement that it was committed to maintaining accurate, fair, and transparent markets. We are part of a rapidly growing industry and are constantly evaluating ways to improve how we're engaging and earning the trust of our audience. So, anyway, holy cow. That is, just understand how serious and sophisticated these people are about misleading you. I mean, I got to admit, if I'm watching a commercial for some sort of, I don't know, counter cleaner spray that makes your counters shiny and clean and smell like lemons, I know that chick in the ad is not actually a woman cleaning her own counters at home. Okay, I get that. But to have those videos be that detailed and that deliberately fraudulent and not disclose any of it, well, you know what's going on. I don't need to explain it to you. Story number two, how the bond market inflated Powerball. And we had somebody try to explain this to us once, and I remember being mystified a bit. Tonight, there's a $1 billion Powerball drawing.
1: Grandpa plays the Powerball.
0: We all want it, Michael. We're all hoping he's looking for it. Okay. Anyway. But if you win the Powerball and take the cash payout, it's only $433 million. It's less than half of $1 billion. Now, 5.5 years ago, there was a super big prize in January 21. The jackpot was $731 million, so about a quarter smaller. Yet the lump sum payment, if you chose that, was $547 million. So how the hell do you have the jackpot be, you know, a third bigger, up to $1 billion, but the payout is, what is that, $115,000 less? It has to do with, correct term? The bond yield. And this is what's in the small print. Powerball and Mega Millions both offer the option for a winner to take 30 checks that grow by 5% annually. The lotteries take no financial risk, offering that annuity since they buy zero coupon treasury bonds maturing on those dates, much the way a corporate pension fund might. Because inflation and the lure of riskier assets like stocks are higher than in 2021, if you followed the market at all, you know it's been sky high, so are the yields. Because to get you to buy bonds, they've got to give you better rates, better returns. Otherwise, you just go to stocks. So anyway, the upshot is a bigger difference between the lump sum versus the annuity. The cash value is 75% of the advertised prize in 2021. Now it's 43%. So it has to do with bond yields. And the small print is, yeah, if you don't take the cash thing, you get an annuity that's based on bond yields. And so the cash payout, the lump sum, I should say, is all based on that math, which I had no idea of. Moving along, another Powerball. Dollars and cents. Card. That's right, the Powerball, son.
2: Grandpa just gives me a remote after we watch the Powerball.
0: That's right. Interesting article here. StubHub customers who battled for tickets and battle harder for a refund. Article starts with the story of it's 3 hours before the U.S. played Paraguay in the World Cup in June. And this dude is standing outside SoFi Stadium in Inglewood, California, L.A., essentially, with his dad and no tickets. Now, this is June, right? In March, he'd gone on StubHub and paid $2,200 for a pair of seats as a birthday gift for his dad. 4 days earlier, he'd called StubHub to say his tickets were still not on the FIFA app. Where are they? Company said, yeah, we'll have replacements by noon tomorrow. Never showed up. He spoke with StubHub at least 10 times in calls that spanned nearly 3 hours in the days leading up to the game. Each time he was told not to worry at kickoff, he was still without tickets. He approached the stadium's guest services window. Stadium employee said, you're here because of StubHub, right? And he's like, wow, yeah. She gestured at a crowd of 40 people standing to the side. You're not the only one. All of these people are here because of StubHub. So there's been a huge a number of folks who've faced this sort of thing, not just for the World Cup, but a bunch of other stuff. And apparently, and a Knicks game, Hamilton performance, George Strait concert, you name it. And bunches of StubHub customers are getting stiff like this. And then sometimes they get nothing. Sometimes they're sent replacements that were worse than what they paid for, like you're in the waybacks instead of upfront that you paid for. And you have to spend months fighting StubHub for refunds, including refunds that said, yep, you're right, you got screwed, we'll get your refund, and you got to spend months fighting. For many, resolutions came only after they hired lawyers or complained in the press. And that ain't cool. Complaints about StubHub to the Better Business Bureau rose 47%, 47% from 2024 to 2025, and climbed 63% in the 8 months leading up to the company's September 2025 initial public offering. I'm not saying the vast majority of folks don't get what they paid for, but buyer beware. Final story. Dollars and nonsense. This is as political as it is anything else. Who here has bought a house? Show of hands? A lot of us. Okay. What do you do when you're looking for a house? Maybe you go on your favorite real estate site, you look at the house itself, you get the pictures, you look at the map, oh, that's real close to the main road or whatever. And then, if you're a savvy buyer, you look at the school's ratings, right? And maybe you even look at crime rates and that sort of thing. Do you check out Megan's List for blue dots for child molesters in the neighborhood, whatever? If you're a savvy home buyer, you do all those things. 6 days after Joe Biden was sworn into office, he issued a directive establishing enforcement priorities for the Department of Housing and Urban Development, HUD, aimed at scaring real estate companies and real estate agents into not disclosing crime and school information in real estate listings because it might hurt diversity. Diversity and inclusive communities strengthen our democracy, the executive memorandum began. But, you know, who wants their community to be inclusive of failing schools, and who wants diversity to mean armed criminals along with innocent people? And what's crazy about this is, you know, black families don't want to live in dangerous neighborhoods with bad schools either. Nobody does. But many progressives believe racial equality is best achieved by demolishing standards for everyone. So the effect of Biden's memo, which made clear that racial politics and the doctrine of disparate impact would guide HUD's enforcement of federal housing laws. And the major online real estate companies immediately understood what was being demanded of them. Realtor.com and Zillow immediately stopped providing crime data, while Redfin, going out of its way to embrace the party line, posted a blog proclaiming neighborhood crime data doesn't belong on real estate sites. National Association of Realtors put up a web page in early 23 titled

0: how to handle client questions about schools and neighborhoods, which told realtors to point home buyers to other sources of information. Don't give them the facts yourself. And the page is absolutely stuffed with DEI jargon. But it also testifies, it makes clear that the Real Estate Association worried the fair housing laws would be interpreted aggressively, and realtors who did tell their clients about schools and crime would run the risk of punishment by the federal government. Okay. How many ways is this horrible? I mean, number one, there's a huge free speech issue here. Huge. Secondly, the idea that the DEI cult would deny you this information because they thought it might disproportionately lead you to not buy a house in a black or Hispanic neighborhood or something? Man, these people are sick.
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0: I'm Chris Jakimic. I served in the United States Air Force, and I deployed 3 times. Being a veteran, it's interwoven into your DNA. 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
4: New York Times with a story. Extreme weather brings fierce winds and gentle hugs to Sesame Street. That's right. An episode that aired, I think it was this week or maybe last week, focused on the dangerous effects of climate change without mentioning climate change for the little ones. No place is safe from climate change these days, not even Sesame Street, where sunny days used to sweep the clouds away. This is in the New York Times and puts this as an unambiguous, wonderful thing. Writes about this as a great thing. On Monday, a fierce storm tore through the set of the 57-year-old children's show, knocking over lampposts, blowing out windows, and scattering debris around Oscar the Grouch's trash can. The fictional cloudburst was part of a special episode, Storm on Sesame Street, created to help children make sense of the extreme weather that's become increasingly common across the world as the planet warms. I hate this so much. Number one, the kids can't freaking read. Teach them the ABCs and 1-2-3s, not progressive politics. Number two, you see the stats of little kids who are indoctrinated into the climate change thing as young as kindergarten and then have this terrible climate anxiety because Greta Thunberg convinced them with help from, you know, her ilk that we're all going to die. And these kids are terrified.
5: Blah, blah, blah.
4: Kids, take off your sweater and put on shorts. It's going to be okay. And yeah, the world is warming. It's warmed and cooled and warmed and cooled and warmed and cooled. And mankind might have something to do with it this time. But it has committing economic suicide to make a meaningless gesture is absolutely idiotic. But here's the thing. And I know I sound obsessive, but it's because it's true. You remember James Lindsay yesterday talking about on the last page of the Communist Manifesto, Karl Marx said, communism will aid every uprising around the world if it's an uprising against the status quo and the powers that be. All of them, no matter if it's transgenders in the WNBA or whatever, gay rights, fighting back against the British government in some foreign land or whatever. Just we will aid in every single fight. And climate change is absolutely one of those because it's bent on tearing down the status quo and bringing in a new future, which will be a Marxist future. But anyway, so yeah, you got to get the kids easy. Got to indoctrinate them young. So great. Sesame Street, terrifying the kids about climate change. And I thought this was very, very interesting. As smoke from Canadian wildfires poured into American cities last month, the headlines poured out equally fast. Most blamed climate change. Canada's public broadcaster informed readers that the smoky skies had, quote, only one true fix, stop burning fossil fuels. But the headlines seemed to have missed the most remarkable fact about the wildfires. Canada is having a below average fire year. In fact, the entire world is on track to a record low in area burned, which is how they always measure this stuff. Ottawa's own tally released July 9th, that's the Canadian capital, showed 1.4 million hectares burned. Use acres. Less than a third of the 4.6 million hectares burned by the same date last year. Tucked into the quick facts of the government's press release beneath ministerial quotes about climate change driving ever more severe disasters was the quiet admission that wildfire activity remains below the five-year average. That's understating it. Satellite data weekly updated by the European Union confirmed that Canada's total area burned by just the other day was below the 2012 to 2025 average the EU uses as a baseline. And the statistical good news keeps coming. The U.S. this year has remained below its 2012 to 2025 average with its most recent measurement 20% below average as of August the 5th. North America and South America are at record low burns since 2012. Every continent around the globe this year is burning less, some much less than usual. And they go through Oceania, Europe, Asia, Africa, which is not to say next year.

0: It might not be worse. I mean, it might be. I don't know. But the never-ending drumbeat that this is caused by climate change, Gavin Newsom is still saying that about the Palisades fire in California that was set by a leftist. It's leftist political violence, not climate change. And yes, the climate is changing, but these people are so obsessed with convincing you that that means we have to overthrow everything and change society. They can't even admit when, yeah, it's super smoky in some parts of the country temporarily, but it's actually a really down year for wildfires. These people, they either, gosh, they don't know or they don't mind lying, or once again, their ideology has just completely blinded their ability to perceive the truth.
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0: Welcome to the Commonwealth Club of California radio show. I'm Gloria Duffy, co-president and co-CEO of the club, a nonprofit, nonpartisan public forum where we present a wide range of thought leaders on important issues facing our communities, our country, and the world. Thanks for joining us today for a fascinating and fun talk with Susan Page about the previously underreported story about the key role played by Britain's Queen Elizabeth II in her country's relationship with the United States. During her 70 years on the throne, she met more sitting U.S. presidents than any other foreign leader. In the process, she helped shape, and at times save, Britain's special relationship. Who were her favorite U.S. presidents? Who was her least favorite? And why? Page, the Washington Bureau Chief for USA Today, is the author of The Queen and Her Presidents, The Hidden Hand That Shaped History. Today, in this conversation with veteran political journalist Carla Marinucci, she shares what she learned. Let's listen in.
1: Welcome to the Commonwealth Club. I'm George Hammond, Chair of the Humanities Forum, which organized today's event. This is one of our many programs that we have here. Maybe 400 a year now, back to where we were years ago.

0: Sterling Venue Venture says tons of live entertainment coming your way. Just added to the lineup at the Saban Theater, it's Jesse Cook and his Forever Live Tour. 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
4: About Queen Elizabeth, that got you interested in taking on this incredible project.
5: So I wasn't like a particular fangirl for the royals or for Queen Elizabeth, but when she died, and I was reading these obits, when she died in 2022, the obits would say, and she met with 13 sitting presidents, period. And there was like not a second sentence there, like what they talk about. Was it just all social chit chat? Right. Were there consequences of the fact that she met with so many U.S. presidents? I've interviewed 10 presidents, but three of them after they had left office, they weren't sitting then. I thought that was a lot of presidents. There's only one other person in the history of the world who has met with as many sitting presidents as Queen Elizabeth, and that was Helen Keller.
6: Wow.
5: Interesting. Possible another book. I don't know.
6: Yeah.
5: So what struck me as possibly interesting for a book would be what she did, what consequences she had. And I was trying to, you know, before you actually embark on a book, you try to figure out if there's a book there. And I found in Bill Clinton's memoir this quote from him after he met Queen Elizabeth for the first time as president at a big formal state dinner with many foreign leaders marking the 50th anniversary of D-Day. And he said this, were it not for the circumstances of her birth, she could have been a successful diplomat or politician. But as it was, she had to be both without seeming to be either.
6: Mm.
5: And it was really, think what you will about Bill Clinton, he is really perceptive about people. And I thought it was the single most perceptive observation I found about her, because she turned out to be quite consequential in big ways, in ways that were almost never acknowledged or recognized because they were so thoroughly behind the scenes. So that's why I did this book.
6: But with the book with Nancy Pelosi and Barbara Bush, you had extensive interview access. You had a lot of records to go through. Queen Elizabeth, as you write about, was famously tight with any kind of personal view. You didn't get to sit down with her. As a reporter, what were the challenges in writing a book where you never got to sit down with the actual subject? And she was very close about her own personal opinion.
5: So this is a big debate among biographers, I've discovered, having become a late-in-life biographer. And that is, are you better off with a subject that's dead or alive? Now, there are trade-offs. Because with someone who's alive, you can interview them. And I interviewed Nancy Pelosi 11 times for that book. And I interviewed Barbara Bush once a month for 6 months, the last 6 months of her life for that book. And so that's a big advantage. On the other hand, if they're dead, they cannot complain about what you write about them, which has its upsides, too. You know, Queen Elizabeth never wrote a memoir. She essentially never did an interview. She kept a diary her whole life. She kept it in pencil. Do you think that's odd?
6: Wow.
5: I mean, wouldn't you have kept it in pen? I was interviewing someone who was whose father was a top aide to the Queen. And I said, I hope that someday they release her diaries. Can you imagine what her diaries must be like? And he said, yes, we hope her diaries would be amazing, but we fear it may be something like, it's Tuesday, I had soup for lunch and fed the corgis, and that it would not be sort of shot through with the brilliant observations and insights we would hope to have. But yes, this was a problem. And while I had, having covered Washington for so long, I had pretty good sources on this side of the Atlantic. And that's why this book,

0: I think had not been done. There are lots of great biographies of Queen Elizabeth, but they're by British people who don't have sources in the deep sources in Washington and our, and a sense of our politics. So the portrayal of a relationship with U.S. presidents, I thought, was always a little off, even in the very good biographies of her. So I interviewed Trump and Obama and Clinton and Biden for this book, and I interviewed a lot of them, you know, first ladies and secretaries of state and so on. But it was harder to get the Brits. I did end up with three British prime ministers who were who had dealt, you know, obviously with the Queen, and so they were good. But the fact, going back to the question, dead or alive, the fact that she was dead was a big help in in terms of, perhaps that sounds wrong, it was, but it was a big help in terms of getting people to talk to me, to, including British officials, because she was dead. They were a little more open, and especially the U.S. presidents were more willing to talk about what she told them, what they their private conversations, than they had ever been while she was still alive.
1: Yeah. Well, over 70 years, you talk about sitting down with 13 sitting presidents. Her first introduction to someone who would be a future president was with JFK when she was an adolescent. Can you talk a little bit about like that meeting and how it might have influenced, you know, their later meetings in life?
0: So this was one of the challenges of writing the book. The first draft I wrote was like a chapter on JFK and a chapter on LBJ. And the problem with was that presidents keep popping up at all different stages of their lives with Queen Elizabeth. That's just the kind of life she had. And so I had to do then a second draft that just was more directly chronological. There are still chapters that tend to be devoted to one president or another, but JFK is a great example. She is 12 years old. Her father is just 2 years on the throne. And she goes to tea with her grandmother, the Queen Mother, and the tea is with the son of the U.S. ambassador to Great Britain, who is Joseph Kennedy Sr. And JFK at that point is 21. He's a senior at Harvard. He's kind of bopping around Europe before World War II breaks out. And he writes a letter after this tea. He writes at Buckingham Palace. He writes a letter to his friend Lem Billings, with whom he had a very active correspondence. And he said, "I had tea today with the Queen Mother and Princess Elizabeth, comma, with whom I made a great deal of time." Now, what in the world does that mean? And finally in the book, I say, I have no idea what this means. I mean, I think it was some boastful nothing, you know, between young men. But that was her first encounter with someone who would become president. So she met other presidents before they became president as well. And she had continuing friendships with just a few presidents after they left office.
1: Yeah. You talk about with her first sort of big meeting with Truman, which I think is fascinating because he actually committed a protocol error and one of many that we'll see along the over the decades. But
0: so there's a rule with royals, and I'm sure all of you have met many royals in your life. and it's that you don't touch them. Like, you don't even shake their hand unless they extend their hand to you first. And Americans are unable to abide by this rule of protocol. We're just kind of a huggy people, I guess. To the alarm and dismay of the British press that is constantly making comments about how gauche we are as a people, and we're constantly pawing the Queen. And this starts with Truman. Elizabeth is still a princess at that point. She hasn't become queen yet. She comes for her first visit to the United States, and she gets off the plane at National Airport and is so nervous that Truman is afraid she won't be able to speak. Because this trip, which also included a long time in Canada, extended trip in Canada, was designed to kind of get her sea legs for the role that she was going to assume sooner than they thought, whenever her father passed away, which was just a few years later. And so she gets off the plane, and there's a press corps there, and they're carrying it live on radio as far west as Omaha. Because, not because Omaha is special, but that's as far as you could carry radio live at that point. Yeah. And Truman takes her arm and says, "Don't be nervous, dear. You're going to be all right. We just want to hear what you have to say." He talks about this in an oral history that I found. And she steadies herself

0: And she then in her, there's a like a newsreel of her then delivering the prepared remarks that she had in a very, that wonderful British accent in that precise, clear voice. But the British, the headlines in the British press were Truman touches princess and calls her dear. And it's like he had tackled her to the ground. They were so alarmed. But the person who almost never seemed alarmed by the way Americans were was the Queen.
1: You know, you talk about with Truman, he almost saw her as kind of a daughter.
0: Yes.
1: With Eisenhower, similar. I mean, almost like a granddaughterly approach. But, of course, he was a war hero. Yeah. You said that he was the one who taught her the importance of soft power.
0: Yeah.
1: What was her relationship with Eisenhower like?
0: First, let me tell you how they met.
1: Yeah.
0: She's 16. Eisenhower has finally been sent over to command Allied forces. You know, the United States to the rescue. Britain was really in very sorry shape then in the war against the Nazis. And Eisenhower came over on an early trip to the kind of survey the landscape and wanted to go see Windsor Castle. And the king agreed, King George agreed, Elizabeth's father, and said, and we'll stay in our apartments so they can take a tour and there won't be the awkwardness of meeting. And, you know, that's supposed to be a more formal occasion. But then King George forgets that he's made this promise. So King George and Queen Elizabeth I and Elizabeth and Margaret and two of their friends are having tea on a terrace at Windsor Castle when they hear this British guide who managed the garden giving a tour to Eisenhower and another American general coming along the way. And King George says, oh, no, I forgot. I promised to stay out of the way. And the king and queen dive under the table. And there's a tablecloth that goes down to the floor around this table. They dive under the table. So do the two princesses. So do the two friends, not quite sure what to do. They huddle under the table, giggling, with all the tea service on the top. And the generals walk by. And after the generals were gone, they came back. That tells you a lot about King George. So her relationship with Eisenhower, he was a hero to her and Britons generally. And, you know, really had a close relationship with her father, King George. And what surprised her when she came here in 1956 in her first visit, in 1957, right, in her first visit to the United States as sovereign, was that Eisenhower, who was president, did not treat her like the daughter of a friend. Did not treat her like a 16-year-old princess. He wanted to hear what she had to say. She had a point of view that he wanted to listen to. And she went back, when she went back to London afterwards, she told friends what a surprise this was to her, how much regard he had for her. And it taught her something about the soft power that she would then wield for the rest of her life.
1: Mm-hmm, yeah.
0: It was, you know, it was a time during, it was after the Suez Crisis, where Britain and France and Israel had conspired to take over the Suez Canal from the Egyptians, despite Eisenhower telling them not to do it. They did it. It was a catastrophe. Eisenhower was enraged. And he basically, it was an incredibly fraught time in U.S.-British relations. And he basically cut off cooperation with the British and the Eisenhower administration.
1: Yeah.
0: And when the Queen came here, they didn't, so far as I can tell, they didn't talk about Suez. They talked about other things. They talked about, they kind of reasserted the long friendship between the two countries and how much it had mattered.
1: Right.
0: And when she left, Suez was in the rearview mirror, and the Eisenhower administration began dealing with the British officials again. That was maybe the first example of her really making a difference in a significant way, especially in preserving that special relationship between the two countries.
1: You also talk about how on her first state visit there under Eisenhower, she just fell in love with the United States,
0: yeah,
1: wanted to go to a supermarket,
0: yeah,
1: oh, look at frozen pot pies.
0: In her mink coat.
1: Yeah, yeah.
0: How did she? They went to the Giant in suburban Maryland. They were going out to a football game at
1: yeah, she wanted to see a football.
0: She wanted to see, so they didn't stay long at the football game. I don't think she was crazy about the football game. But on the drive out there, she had seen the supermarket, which were not then a thing in England. They had still markets. You know, you go to the butcher, and you go to the baker. And so she asked if they could stop at the Giant on their way back. So they call the planners call the Giant manager, who assumes it's a

0: drank and does not come back to work. So the Queen of England drives up in her mink coat, and she and Prince Philip have this it's like they're in an amusement park. They cannot believe the frozen pot pies they talk about endlessly. And they were giving out, you know, cheese on the little tray. They thought that was wonderful, a little cheese sample. And it was really an introduction to something that was common in the United States, but was new to Britain then.
1: And she also gave Eisenhower her drop scone recipe, which I thought that was hysterical.
0: So he later visited, toward the end of his second term, he visited her at Windsor Castle, a great honor for a president to be invited there, because that's in the Scottish Highlands. It's where they relax in the summer. And one of the things she'd like to do there was to have what amounts to like a barbecue, where she would do some of the cooking. And she made these drop scones on the outdoor griddle and promised them to Eisenhower. And at the Eisenhower Library in Abilene, Kansas, they pulled out this recipe card that the Queen had sent Eisenhower. They keep it very protected. It's all smudged. It's in her handwriting. It's
1: really?
0: Like this much flour, this much baking powder, stir together, drop it. Don't beat it too hard. But it's like to make 54 scones. Like it's like a regal amount of scones, which she apologizes for. No evidence that Eisenhower actually ever made the griddle scones, but it was something he had admired of hers when they were.
1: There's a real relationship. Okay, so one thing I think we all want to know is, and I want you to get your questions ready because I'm going to give you some time to ask Susan too, her favorite president.
0: Ah, yeah.
1: Okay, come on.
0: So now, don't you think probably every president wondered, especially the later ones, wondered who her favorite president was, but only one president asked her. Who do you think? Who? Trump. And who told me this? Trump. So he was at, he had the state dinner that he had so wanted to have. He just adored the Queen. Trump told me one of his earliest childhood memories was he's 6 years old. He's seated next to his mother on a couch at their home in Queens, New York, watching her coronation. His mother had been born in Scotland, was a big fan of the royal family in general and Elizabeth in particular. So the state dinner was very, very important to Trump. And he's told me, along with not trying to touch the Queen, you're not supposed to relate what it is she tells you. But he paid no attention to that. Thank goodness for the book. And so he tells me, he goes, so I'm Trump and you'll be, I'll play both parts because you don't know.
1: Yeah.
0: So he says, so tell me, who was your favorite president? And she says, oh, they were all so wonderful, I couldn't possibly choose. And he says, wasn't Reagan your favorite president? No, no, no, they were all. What about Nixon? Oh, yes, Nixon was glorious. So she, this did not, in fact, reflect her views, but she very deftly refuses to answer the question, which Trump admired very much, her ability to dodge a question without causing offense. He said that was not a skill he had. But he told me that while Queen Elizabeth wouldn't tell him who her favorite president was, that he was later given to understand by others that she did have a favorite president, and it was him. Now, after spending about 3 years on this book, I can report that I do not think this is true. I think her favorite president, or the president that she felt closest to and liked the most, was Reagan. Mm. And there's one big reason why. Horses. I mean, they had a wonderful friendship. They really did. And they had, they enjoyed each other's company. And she made, you can tell how much she liked presidents by whether she tried to see them again.
1: Mm-hmm.
0: She and the Reagans had quite a few experiences together. And when Reagan left office, they continued a correspondence, which was not true with every president. And when I was out at the Reagan Library in Simi Valley, I'm sure many of you have been there, they brought out these handwritten letters, handwritten on her part, typed on his part, of their correspondence after he was president. So they're not really part of the presidential archives. They're separate papers that are kept there because they're post-presidential. And it's like 90% of them, the conversation is about their horses. I went riding. Have you gone riding? I fell off my horse and hit my wrist, but it wasn't the horse's fault. I heard your horse died. I am so very sorry about the death of your horse. You really, there's almost nothing about their children, but there is quite a bit about their horses. And I think that she and Reagan had

0: a true friendship. And her second favorite president was a big surprise. Who do you think her second favorite president was?
1: Obama.
0: See, have you read the book, The Queen and Her Presidents? Because, in fact, it is Obama. Why do you say that?
2: Yeah.
1: Michelle.
0: Yeah. You know, that's really perceptive. Yeah. And you should write a book. because when Obama was elected, there was some nervousness on both sides of the Atlantic that they weren't going to get along. Because Obama did not have any special truck with the special relationship. He was focused more on Asia. He'd been born in Hawaii. He'd spent part of his childhood in Indonesia. Mm-hmm. He thought the United States policy toward Asia should take a bigger role. Also, the only tie between their two, the only intersection between their two families was that her colonial government had put his grandfather in prison in Kenya.
2: Wow.
0: Which is maybe not the best start of a new friendship. But when they met, they just instantly got along. And it was another example of those oafish Americans when they had, there was a reception. This is the first time they've met. They'd met at a tea that went very well. And then they went to this reception where there was press. And during this reception, Michelle Obama and the Queen are talking about how much their feet hurt. And Michelle Obama is showing the heels of her Jimmy Choos that are making her feet hurt. And she puts up her heel like this. I'm not wearing heels, but
2: yeah.
0: She puts her hand on the Queen's back. And again, it's Truman all over again. You know, it's like she put her hand on the Queen's back. And then the Queen put her hand on Michelle's waist, which the newspaper accounts in Britain said had never happened before.
2: Wow.
0: I know. And this became an incredible furor. And Michelle Obama told me that she was actually concerned it was going to have like political repercussions against her husband. But once again, the person who seemed the least concerned about that was the Queen. And when toward the end of Obama's second term, they very much wanted to have the Queen come for a state visit in Washington, but she was in her 90s and she was no longer making long trips like that. So they swung by, he was on another foreign trip. They swung by and stopped in England to have lunch with her. And the day after her 90th birthday, to like celebrate her birthday. You can do this if you're president.
2: Wow.
0: You got a plane and it can be over in some other continent and you can swing by and go to lunch in London and no one thinks anything of it. And it was also a sign, like the letters about the horses, it was also a sign of how much they liked each other. And it was, there was this terrible security issue then because they were landing at Windsor. And Prince Philip, who was then 94 years old, wanted to drive the car of them going to the castle. And Prince Philip was not considered, had never been considered a good driver. He had had a series of accidents, and now he was 94 years old. And it had been 8 years, or a little more than that. It had been more than 8 years since Obama had been in a car not being driven by a Secret Service agent. And the Secret Service was unenthusiastic about the president getting in the car with Prince Philip driving, and it became a thing. And the Queen said, "It's my home. It's my turf. My husband wants to drive. He'll drive." And the White House gave in. And this is another one of those protocol things. So the deal was they were going to get in this Land Rover. And Michelle Obama was to sit in the front with Prince Philip, and President Obama was to sit in the back with Queen Elizabeth, because that's what protocol said they should do. And they drilled this into the Obamas because Michelle Obama especially did not want to make another gaffe, because the first one of putting her hand on the Queen's back had become such a big issue. And so they were very, she said she was very, very focused that she was going to sit in the front with Prince Philip. And if you watch the news footage, you can't hear what they're saying, but they seem to be circling the car. Yes. And that's because the Queen is saying to Michelle, "Come sit back here with me." And Michelle is frozen with fear. She's been told she's supposed to sit in the front. And they're like this, it's like they're doing this dance and no one will get in the car. And the Queen finally said, "Did they tell you couldn't sit in the back with me?" And Michelle said, "Yes." And the Queen said, "Never mind, come sit." And so finally she gets in the car.
2: But you tell a story about a pin that Michelle Obama bought
1: Can you tell this story? Because I think it really goes to how much respect they

0: had for each other.
1: Yeah. I've got to say, you know, when you're a reporter, and Carla will know this, there are times during an interview where someone says something that you know is so delicious that it's like a chill goes up your back, and you try very hard to keep a poker face so the person doesn't know they've just thrilled you. So that's how I felt when I first heard this story. So the Obamas at that first visit, they brought gifts. President Obama bought a gift, maybe the worst gift ever, second worst of a presidential gift, which was an iPod loaded with his speeches. And Michelle Obama, he was new to the job.
0: Really?
1: Michelle Obama went down to a place called the Little Jewelry Box in downtown D.C. I don't know if any of you have been there. It's like a really fancy little, it used to be little, now it's big. She went down there and she bought a small pen that had little jewels in it. And I thought that was also an odd gift for the Queen of England, who has the crown jewels. And maybe, but anyway, at least it wasn't an iPod loaded with her favorite speeches that she herself had given. So she presents it to the Queen. The Queen thanks her. And at the reciprocal dinner the next night, the Queen wears it, which meant a lot to the Obamas. She doesn't wear it again for 7 years. Because she has, you know, other jewelry that she can wear. Then on the day that Donald Trump arrives in England for the first time as president, she's having a meeting with two world religious leaders, and they come out to have their picture taken, and there is the Obama pin. I know.
2: Ooh.
1: So this is possibly a reason I think that President Trump is incorrect when he says he was it's like a message by jewelry.
2: Wow.
1: I know.
2: That's very amazing. Well, go a little more to the Trump meetings with her, because when you talk about protocol, too, there were a couple of very obvious and, you know, headline-making events with him where he cuts her off at one point. Go to the Trump meetings and some of the difficulties.
1: So I thought you were going to ask me a different question, which is if we talked about her favorite president.
2: We want to get there, too. Yeah,
1: to the go there first? President?
2: Yeah.
1: But first, the Trump protocol.
2: Yeah, yeah.
1: You know, actually, so Trump at the first visit, they're going to review the troops. And maybe you saw the footage, because really the British go crazy about how stupid Americans are, especially American presidents. In this time, Trump is supposed to walk beside the Queen. And one of the things, along with not touching them, you're not supposed to turn your back to the Queen, although you are now allowed to walk out of a room turning around. It used to be you have to back up. And yeah. So, but Trump gets a little discombobulated and ends up standing in front of the Queen and blocks her from camera view entirely, because she's pretty tiny. You know, she was 5'4", and by then she was shorter than this. Yeah. She was 5'4" in her prime. And if you look at the footage, she's like, she disappears from view. He's standing there waiting to review the troops. And you see her hat kind of pop over this way and then come around this way, and she comes around. And this was seen as a great faux pas on Trump's part. Although one of the British palace officials I interviewed said that it was the first time she was reviewing the troops, because it was something Prince Philip had always done. And he had just retired from public life and found someplace else to be when Trump was visiting. And he said that the Queen had not handled it in the smooth way that Prince Philip was. And he also said that night when she saw it on the telly that she laughed out loud.
2: Didn't he keep her waiting at one point, though? I remember she looked at her watch. Were there any other moments like that?
1: He was very proud that their meeting went long, their first tea. This was in 2018. The state dinner was in 2019. This was in 2018. And one of the reasons Trump said that the Queen liked him so much was that this meeting went well over the 20 minutes it was scheduled to go. Mm-hmm. Although some of the British officials said that the person doing most of the talking was him, not her. Although that is also a technique.
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2: But I understand that Trump told you he bombarded.

0: bombarded the Queen with questions about Harry and Meghan.
1: Can you imagine?
0: That seems a little personal. How did that go over?
1: So she insisted that everything was great.
0: Of course.
1: And she didn't bite him. One can only imagine what she thought about this line of questioning at the state dinner.
0: Yeah.
1: he asked for favorite president, favorite prime ministers, and what's the deal with Harry and Meghan. That was, would have been great to have a recording going.
0: Okay, so let's go to her least favorite president.
1: So who do you think is her least favorite president?
2: Nixon. LBJ.
1: All wrong. Wrong. Jimmy Carter.
0: Ooh.
1: I know. Now, Jimmy Carter, of course, very admirable figure. Let's just specify that. Did a lot of good with Habitat for Humanity and disease eradication and many things as a former president. But the first time he went to England as president, very new in his presidency, he went to a big dinner at Buckingham Palace. It included other G7 leaders. There was a G7 summit there then. And he was seated as the U.S. president between the Queen and the Queen Mother, you know, a position of the highest honor. And he had, apparently, he was very taken by the, I mean, they're quite grand, these dinners. And they close with Scottish pipers circling the room. And, I mean, it's really, really quite the thing. And he gets up to leave, and he's saying goodbye to the royal family. And you remember the first rule with the royal family? Don't touch. So he leans in to kiss the Queen Mother on the cheek. Which she doesn't expect because no one dares do that. And she turns her head and he kisses her smack on the lips.
0: No. Oh, ouch.
1: And she never stopped complaining about it. And she would give, at private dinners, she would give what's called an anti-toast. You know how a toast is someone you honor and respect? An anti-toast would be the reverse. And it's reported that at one of these dinners, she gave three anti-toasts. One was to an anti-monarchist, the leading anti-monarchist in British politics. One was to Idi Amin, who, you know, deserved an anti-toast. And the third was to Jimmy Carter.
0: Oh.
1: Who was, she said, the only man since her dear, beloved husband had died who had dared to kiss her on the lips.
0: Oh.
1: And if you want to know that this left an impression, he was never invited back.
0: Oh.
1: But with the Queen, you know, with the Queen, we talked before, there's some challenges with the Queen because I couldn't interview her. But you could watch what she did, not what she said.
3: Mm-hmm.
1: She didn't say that much. And what she did often told you a lot, like the Obama pin and the never inviting Jimmy Carter back. This story rankled Jimmy Carter. And when he was 90 years old, he wrote his 30th book, and in his book, he denies that it ever took place.
0: Ooh.
1: And he blames it on the handiest target for everybody, the press. But I interviewed his Evan Dobell, who was his chief of protocol, who was standing there, who told me it did indeed happen.
0: Okay.
1: There's another great Carter story. Yeah. I said that the Obama iPod was the second worst present that anyone had given the Queen. Carter gave her the worst, and that was... It was her silver jubilee, and so American presidents are supposed to send a gift to the Queen of England to celebrate her silver jubilee. But Carter was kind of cheap, and he didn't, for whatever reason, he sent Evan Dobell, his chief of protocol, into, do you have like a closet where you put gifts you don't like and you can recycle? I have one of those. The White House has one of those, too. And they sent Evan Dobell down to the, I'm sure it's a warehouse full of things that you presidents can give away or things that they got that they could recycle. And Evan Dobell found these sets of Winslow Homer plates. These are plates that have reproductions of Winslow Homer paintings on them in a little mahogany case with a seal at the top, a Nixon presidential seal. These are plates that Nixon had ordered, 36 of them, 36 sets of Winslow Homer plates, so that he could give them away during the bicentennial. But of course, he was no longer in a position to give away gifts at the bicentennial because by then he had been forced out of office. So these 36 sets of Winslow Homer plates were in the White House regifting closet.

0: closet. And they decided this would be a great gift for the Silver Jubilee of the Queen, except that it had a Nixon White House medallion on the top, at the top of the wooden box. So they took a Carter medallion and glued it on top of the Nixon medallion and sent it to the Queen, Happy Jubilee. And you can tell that the Queen was not impressed by it because the Queen writes all presidents all the time, you know, Happy 4th of July, I hope you enjoyed your birthday. But the thank you note for the Winslow Homer plates did not come from the Queen. It came from her secretary, which I'm not sure that Jimmy Carter understood was meant as a message.
1: That's a good story. What about Nixon? I find it, because of his political problems, I understand, you know, his Watergate was going on.
0: Yeah.
1: You read about this. He kind of desperately to have, you know, a meeting or a state dinner with her. And the other interesting anecdote you talk about is he's so impressed by the pageantry and so forth that he wants to, he ordered elaborate European-style white and gold uniforms.
0: Do you remember these? they put the Secret Service guards in them outside the White House. They look like movie ushers, you know? It's because he wanted some of that glamour. I think he couldn't understand why he couldn't get some of that royal magic. It was the subject of so much ridicule that they stopped making the guards wear them, and they later sold them as government surplus to a marching band in Iowa. It's better suited for them. Nixon and the Queen actually had a lot of contact with each other. Met when he was senator from California. As vice president, he met with her several times, did several things with her. But when Watergate happened, he was desperate to get an invitation for a state visit to England because it would show that despite the scandal, he was respected around the world, that the most famous and respected woman in the world still wanted to toast him at a fancy dinner. And the Queen was equally determined not to invite him. Because for one thing, he was tainted by scandal, and she avoided that. That happened again during the Clinton administration. For another thing, she wanted to protect her relationship with whoever followed Nixon, and she didn't. So she was very determined not to invite him, but they were worried about saying no to the U.S. president. And in the extensive back and forth in the British archives about this, the British ambassador to the United States at one point writes, he can be a vengeful man. So they did not want to say no, but they didn't want to say yes. And in their archives, there's all this calculation about how they can not say yes, but not say no. My favorite scheme was they proposed that they figure out the dates that Nixon could possibly make a state visit that year to England. And that they would announce right away, preemptively, that the prime minister was visiting various foreign capitals on those dates. And in this memo, these memos back and forth, they don't even discuss what countries these might be. It could be anywhere. He could go to Greece. He could go to Greenland. Nobody really cared, just so they could say, when the White House said, well, how about July? They could say, oh, unfortunately, the prime minister is going to be somewhere else. And then Nixon finally resigned and solved the problem for them. But, you know, that was a sign of how cold-blooded she could be.
1: Yeah.
0: Because she and Nixon had worked together, especially when Ted Heath was prime minister. He was not much of didn't care much about the United States. They had a real relationship but she cut him dead when she thought that would serve the interest of her country.
1: Did Nixon actually try to set up his daughter with Prince Charles?
0: So I interviewed the two Nixon girls for the book, including Trisha Nixon, who I'd never interviewed before. And I asked her, I said, you know, there's all this talk that your father was trying to set you up with Prince Charles. Was that true? And she expressed astonishment. She said she had never heard that. It could not possibly be true. At the time, she was secretly engaged to Edward Cox, who, by the way, is still her husband. But I believe that Trisha is wrong, because her father sent Trisha over for Charles's investiture as the Prince of Wales. He helped orchestrate this visit by Prince Charles and Princess Anne to the White House.

0: house where they did all manner of events with the two girls. Julie Nixon was already married. And when Charles came back during the George W. Bush administration, at a meeting in the Oval Office with the Bushes, he said to George W. and Laura Bush, "Do not try to set up my two sons, William and Harry, with your two daughters the way Nixon tried to set me up with Tricia."
1: Oh, there you go. Okay.
0: Everybody knew but Tricia.
1: What about her relationship with first ladies? You mentioned that Jacqueline Kennedy covered her as a reporter really early on.
0: But
1: then later, apparently, maybe was a little bit snobby about the queen.
0: Another way people pop up in the queen's life.
1: Yeah.
0: So do you know Jacqueline Beauvoir was an inquiring photographer for the Washington Star when she was a young woman just out of college. And her first column, a first inquiring photographer column, was during Elizabeth's visit to the United States with Eisenhower, and she went out and said, "Are American girls as pretty as Queen Elizabeth?" And when Elizabeth was the coronation of Elizabeth, the Washington Star sent Jacqueline Beauvoir to London to do columns about it. And then she finally meets her when she's now the young first lady, comes from this spectacular visit to France, where she charmed all of France, comes to England, and she and the queen do not get along. And I think one reason is because Queen Elizabeth had always been the beautiful young woman in the room. Mm-hmm. And now you look at the pictures from that visit, and Jacqueline Kennedy is the young, beautiful woman in the room, and Queen Elizabeth is looking pretty dowdy. And they have a conversation that Jackie Kennedy found was not impressed by. She wasn't impressed by the palace. She didn't like the food. It was nothing was as good as what they'd had in France. But she said they did have one little connection, which again was horses. The queen took her on a tour to show some of the big paintings in the palace. And she stopped before one that's, of course, a horse and says, "That's a good horse." And that was something that Jackie Kennedy thought was true. They later became, they later had a better relationship, especially after the assassination of John Kennedy, when Queen Elizabeth arranged for a memorial to him. I don't know if any of you visited that out of London, a very beautiful memorial to JFK.
1: I'm going to open it up for questions in a few minutes, but just, I mean, those of us who know and certainly have covered Nancy Pelosi here in this area, I'm curious in terms of some of the contrasts. You know, you talk about, you famously describe the intense, you know, lobbying, the full Pelosi,
0: what
1: it was like dealing with her and as a speaker. And then you have the queen with the hidden hand of diplomacy. I mean, in your interview, what's more effective? How do you measure who was more effective in that respect? And I mean, I'm wondering, do you think, had the queen been born 50 years later, would there have been a different approach? Or
0: she's kind of a unique figure, isn't she? I mean, it's tied into the circumstances of her birth, the World War II. It gave such a grounding of her with this whole series of U.S. presidents and with the American people. And her reign then lasts for so long that it's hard for me to imagine another Queen Elizabeth.
1: Yeah.
0: And although I did think King Charles did a very remarkable job on his visit to Washington under some difficult circumstances.
1: Yeah, recently.
0: But it's hard. Like, it's hard. The power that Nancy Pelosi has, hard power. Or a speaker had hard power, and she could be terrifying.
1: Yes, I can attest to that too.
0: It's very. And the queen. Have you witnessed her terror?
1: Oh yes, yes.
0: When I was doing the book, my next to last interview with Pelosi, I brought up all the things I'd been afraid to bring up before because I was afraid it meant I wouldn't have another interview, and she was getting more and more pissed off at me about the things I'm asking, about things that she didn't really want explored in a big way in the book, and it's like. It's like she got bigger we're sitting there and, you know, Nancy Pelosi, like the queen, not that tall, but it's like she got bigger and bigger and scarier and scarier. And she didn't really raise her voice, but I kind of felt like she was raising her voice. And in the

0: in this interview, she was saying she didn't understand why we'd include that in the book. That was of no importance. And I said, well, I think it was important, and I am going to include it in the book. And that's why I wanted to ask you about it. So I didn't give in. But when I left, I went home. So I left this interview where I'd gotten the full Pelosi.
1: Right.
0: I went home. I got into bed and drank some wine. I watched reruns of Cagney and Lacey, which happened to be what was on TV that afternoon until I could kind of calm down. I can only imagine what it's like to be a member of Congress about whom Pelosi would have had considerable more sway than she did with me as a reporter to get the full Pelosi. I can see why she could get votes. They were both formidable women. They both faced sexism.
1: Yeah.
0: I think their accomplishments for each were undervalued. But their manner of exercising power could not be more different.
1: I mean, do you think, you're absolutely right, and the Queen's approach was so different. In an era of social media, I'm just wondering, are we ever going to see someone like her again? It could be the Princess of Wales right
0: yeah,
1: now.
0: Yeah, she's very popular.
1: And she kind of has the same approach.
0: You know, she did have an ability to adapt to changing circumstances. The Queen never truly misstepped, I think, but I think there was a point, especially with the death of Princess Di, that she didn't express grief publicly in the way that the British people wanted her to. And it took her a couple days, and she finally did. And she adapted, I think, to that new expectation of the public. And she got looser as she got older. Do you remember when London was the site of the Olympics? And for the opening ceremony, the Queen, they had this funny film about the Queen. And then she parachutes out of a plane.
2: Oh, yeah, right, yeah, yeah.
0: I have a spoiler alert. That was not actually the Queen. But the fact that she would participate in a gag like that is something she never would have done in the first, 40 years of her term.
1: Yeah. Is this the approach that she took, is that the end of an era, really, where, with King Charles, he seems to kind of be following in his mother's footsteps. But what we saw with her was...
0: And she just the length of tenure.
1: 70 years, right?
0: 70 years. And meeting with world leaders. Is there a world leader she didn't meet with? Really quite remarkable. But I will say for King Charles, he comes... His trip here, his first trip, and maybe his last trip as king to the United States, reminded me of her first trip to the United States as queen in the aftermath of the Suez Crisis. Because we've got all this friction in our relationship now over tariffs,
1: right,
0: over the war in Iran, over the role of NATO. And yet King Charles negotiated all that, I thought, pretty well. He gave a really remarkable speech to Congress, as his mother had done, in which he addressed some of these issues. He talked about the importance of NATO. He talked about climate change, something about which he and Trump disagree. He talked about the role of the legislature as a check on the executive, mm-hmm. which was perhaps the boldest thing he said in the speech. But he did it in a way with a kind of light touch, respectful touch that didn't draw offense from the White House. So I thought maybe his mother was watching, saying that.
1: Yeah, exactly. Job. All right, let's say I want to open it up to some questions and give you all a chance to ask Susan too. I'm just, you mentioned Charles and William and Kate, and obviously they learned so much from her over the years, 70 years. I guess the question is, did she ever let the mask drop? At any time, did she ever really have any kind of huge mistake that will haunt her legacy?
0: No, I don't.
1: Never did.
0: So, and isn't that remarkable? Because Carl, I don't know about you, I've made many mistakes.
1: Yeah,
0: yeah. She never did something that I think left.
1: Which is incredible, really, for somebody who was in that.
0: And she always kept in mind what her role was, which was to serve her country. She never. I think that was, and even at the cost of her personal life, and even at the cost of the personal life of other members of the royal family, not every member of the royal family seemed willing to make this trade-off, but she was very clear in her own mind what she was put on this earth to do.
1: Yeah. All right.
3: Was the Queen ever asked to convey any diplomatic messaging, some substance to some world leader?
0: Yeah. So here's a story I love. So Kennedy is president.

0: And Kennedy had a big focus on Africa, a bigger focus on Africa than any previous U.S. president. So did the Queen. The Queen, Africa was very important to Queen Elizabeth, and many important moments in her life, she happened to be in Africa. And so while Kennedy is president, President Nkrumah of Ghana, which is a member of the Commonwealth, is being kind of cultivated by the Soviet Union in the Cold War. And the situation in Ghana, it's a member of the Commonwealth, but there's unrest. Queen Elizabeth's scheduled to make a visit there. He has a bunch of opposition leaders arrested, some in Great Britain, including Winston Churchill, thinks it's too dangerous for the Queen to go there. She insists on going because she and Harold Macmillan, the Prime Minister, and President Kennedy all have an interest in making sure Ghana doesn't become, you know, more Soviet than Western, doesn't lose its kind of Western orientation. So she goes on this trip to Ghana. She dances with Nkrumah at the state dinner that night. And this is a time when Black people in South Africa are being, at the time of apartheid, there's violence against Blacks in South Africa. And here is this white queen dancing with this Black leader. And I interviewed a guy who was a child of a Ghanaian official who was in the crowd when she was waving a flag, when her motorcade came through, and whose parents had gone to that state dinner. And the fact that she did that was seen as the biggest possible message to Ghana, that helped Ghana stay kind of in the Western orbit. When the Queen returned safely to Great Britain, the Prime Minister, Macmillan, calls Kennedy on their special line and says, "I have risked my Queen. Now you must risk your money." Hmm. And because the Queen had done that, Kennedy approved millions of dollars in aid to Ghana that he was inclined to not approve, to build a dam on the Upper Volta, because he said that Macmillan had taken the greater risk. And as a result, Ghana had some ups and downs in terms of democracy, but it stayed in the Commonwealth and it became a functioning democracy. This was an important moment in making that happen. And the Queen, Macmillan and Kennedy and the Queen were all just so delighted that this strategy they had worked out had succeeded.
1: So you've reported on some of the conversations that Trump had with the Queen or whatever. But typically, what were the kinds of conversations that the presidents who are sitting there at the state dinner are having with the Queen?
0: Can you imagine how good she must have been at small talk?
2: Yeah.
0: I mean,
2: yeah.
0: Actually, exactly. You know, with each of the books I've done, so, you know, you do these books and you spend a couple years where you're just obsessed with this person, right? Like, it better be someone you find interesting because they're going to be knocking around in your head. So when I did the Barbara Bush biography, which was the first book I'd written, suddenly I found myself wearing pearls everywhere. It was like, and it wasn't deliberate. It wasn't like a gag. It was like, suddenly pearls seemed to go with every single thing I wore. And for like 2 years, I wore pearls, I'm telling you, 6 days a week. And then once I went on to the next book, suddenly, pearls no longer seemed like the perfect accessory. And with the Queen, I became, by the end of this book, I'm historically terrible at small talk. I mean, really awful. You would not want to be seated next to me at any kind of long event. But after doing this book, I am much better at small talk than I was. And the Queen was the world's master at small talk. And I think sometimes it must have been the kind of tortured, where did you go on your summer vacation kind of conversations. But with the president she liked, they had real conversations like human beings have, but with someone who has met every world leader who has been around for the past half century. So with the Obamas, I think, for instance, they had a very lively conversation. And in fact, Obama told me when I interviewed him for the book that during that lunch they had where they let Prince Philip drive them, and they made it safely, thank God. At that one, where he said they drank quite a bit of beer, actually, at lunch, that the Queen talked to him about how upset she was about Brexit. Oh. Now, the Queen, you know, is not supposed to express opinions on politics of the day. And in fact, in the British press, there had been endless speculation about her views on Brexit. But she talked to Obama about how she thought Prime Minister Cameron had screwed that up. Wow. And should not have had a vote. And that was something when the book came out in April that the British press picked up on. So
2: she had never made that view public.
0: Yeah, that's right. It had never been clear what her view on Brexit was. And for her to criticize

0: recognize the British prime minister to an American president was also seen as pretty scandalous.
1: Yeah. My final question, you know, we're out of time, but of the presidents you interviewed who met her, who was the most chatty? Who was the most, you know, effusive about her?
0: Trump.
1: Yeah.
0: Trump's a great interview. You've interviewed Trump.
1: Yeah.
0: I've interviewed Trump a couple times, and he's very transparent because he says what he thinks about everything from the war in Iran to the reflecting pool to Queen Elizabeth. And as an author, I was grateful.
1: Susan Page, we're grateful for you. We're grateful for your work and can't wait for the next one. What is the next one going to be about?
0: I need some suggestions. I don't have...
1: Okay, folks, your work is here tonight.
0: Yeah, that's great. Thank you all. Thank you all.
1: Thank you so much.
0: Thank you.
2: 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I'm Gloria Duffy, co-president and co-CEO of the club. 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
5: 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And it does the greatest job on steaks. I'm going to do some flat irons this week. It does a great job on chicken, including chicken breasts. I have a video on my social media at Randy Wang Radio on Instagram and Facebook. You can see me doing some sausages on there. I'm going to put up some videos of some chicken breasts later this week. Even does a great job on shrimp, on veggies. 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
7: A death is reported in Hawaii after someone tried to drive in hurricane-force winds. Lisa Taylor has the latest.
8: Hurricane Lala has been centered off the coast of Hawaii's Big Island for several hours now, lashing the island with damaging winds and driving rain. Morgan Chesky is in Hilo with what's expected for the rest of the islands.
9: The emergency officials across the entire state are remaining on high alert, and because Lala is currently tracking to the south, we know that Maui could see its impact tomorrow, followed by Oahu and Kauai late Sunday and into Monday. The biggest threat here, Gaudi, remains that potential for absolutely devastating flash floods.
8: Thousands of customers are without power across the state because of the Category 1 storm, and all flights have been canceled. A hurricane warning is in effect for the Big Island, where Lala could produce up to 20 inches of rain. I'm Lisa Taylor.
7: 5 deaths are being blamed on severe flooding in Indiana. A historic amount of rain caused streams and rivers to flow their banks across the state. Hundreds in Indianapolis and elsewhere have been evacuated. A New Jersey man is facing charges in connection with a boat crash last month in Barnegat Bay that killed his 2 grandchildren. Larry Kofsky has more.
10: 64-year-old Stephen Schneider of Bayville was taken into custody after turning himself in on Friday. Press of Atlantic City reports investigators determined that he was drunk while at the wheel of a boat when it struck a channel marker on July 19th, throwing the kids ages 7 and 9 overboard.

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5: Finally paying attention to the WNBA. Or if you prefer. I was wrong about the Eagle, damn it. Hanson, I need you to figure out exactly when I talked about Jackie the Eagle and mocked it yesterday. Because for those of you who listen to the show live on the radio somewhere in America, or I think we're just on America, online overseas. For those of you who listen live, I want to address the topic at the same time of day, so I'm most likely to convey my mea culpa to the people who heard it yesterday, okay? The very short version, and Katie, I know you get this. I realized, and we got a couple emails about this. Very nice, very nice. I realized there is a Raptor cam that's not far from my house that has focused on a couple of different sorts of birds' nests, but including some bald eagles. And and I was really rooting for them to hatch and the babies to be okay.
6: Yeah.
5: And so I know nature is cruel, and maybe they will, maybe they won't. But I get people who are like invested in hoping the eagles would be okay and didn't want to see Jackie the Eagle. Eagles don't have names. That part I'm still right about. Okay.
7: Jackie, are you here? Where's Jackie?
5: Oh my God, see, Mr. Michael. President. Again.
6: I yelled Jackie at Michael, you yelled here. At Biden.
5: Yeah. No, Biden's right. Or I'm sorry, Michael's right. So anyway, what I was objecting to, and I realize now I have a bit of a problem. And Jack does this too, and I yell at him for it. I hate David Muir so much. The bent-nosed jackass who's the anchor of ABC Evening News. Nobody watches the Evening News. His cloying, syrupy, simpleton fixation on the story prejudiced me against the story.
6: Yeah.
5: And it got my back up. And I apologize to Eagle lovers everywhere. Your affection for rooting for the Eagles is perfectly natural. Not the Philadelphia Eagles. I still hate them and will till I die. But the bald Eagles. It's perfectly understandable. And I'm sorry the nice Eagle lady is dead. But nice. Nature is.
6: Nice Eagle lady.
5: But nature is cruel. Nature is really cruel. And, but I'm rooting for the Eagles. Of course I am. I'm not a monster. I just hate David Muir. He's a monster. All right. So that's out of the way. Although I will revisit. Yep. In a few words, that's what I'm trying to say. Thank you, Mr. Former Attorney General. Who was that, Michael, again?
8: John Ashcroft.
5: John Ashcroft. That's right. Wow. Man, time flies. Katie, I believe you have the transcript of what I said yesterday and for which I need to apologize.
6: Yes.
5: Here. How long is it?
6: Maybe like a minute.
5: All right, go ahead.
6: Jackie has passed. I believe in balance and that sort of thing. But look, there is no crueler bitch on earth than Mother Nature. Pardon my frank terminology. While there aren't that many bald eagles, I'm just back from Alaska, where I can report that they're like crows. There are a lot of them, a hell of a lot of them. So if eagles did what eagles do, and Jackie's dead, that's just the way that it goes. The eagle is dead. I'm sure I'll get angry emails about how insensitive I am. No, I just like nature, and I understand human beings. You don't get to tell nature how to be nature.
5: That wasn't terrible.

0: Terrible. So we did get a couple of emails from people who were hurt at my lack of sensitivity to the dead eagle. And I will tell you this, I reflected upon my words and realized two things. Number one, I have been an enthusiastic consumer of a raptor cam that focuses on some nests by my house. And I have rooted for the eagles, for their eggs to hatch and for them to have babies and the babies to be healthy and successful and that sort of thing. And so I thought, well, wait a minute. Then why was I a little bit cynical about the reaction? And there are two reasons. This is not an excuse. It's an explanation. Two reasons. Number one, some of the crazy people who plagued the veterinarians and like went in and were trying to insist that they save Jackie. And the people are like, we're trying to do, would you get out of here? There were crazy people involved. Mm-hmm. But secondly, and this is the key point, I realized what queered me to the whole thing, what poisoned my attitude is how much I hate David Muir, the anchor of ABC News, the bent-nosed jackass, who will report that, well, first of all, he reports that there's severe weather every single day. But he uses the same self-serious, low-voice tone, whether he's reporting two baby ducks flew away from the nest or an earthquake killed 100,000 people in Detroit. I mean, it just, and he's such a lefty and he's so happy with himself. I hate him. And he's really been hammering the Jackie the Eagle story in like a syrupy, dopey way. And it prejudiced me and it made me cynical about not David Muir, bent nosed jackass, but about the people who are into the Eagles. And yeah. I apologize for that. I love nature. I love watching raptors and shorebirds and that sort of thing. I spend more time than is normal doing it, but yeah. I hate David Muir.
1: You know, I
2: so
1: think
2: that's it.
1: I had just kind of a bad taste in my mouth for David Muir for a while, and now I think I'm on your level. And it started with the L.A. fires when he had the fire jacket on, and they turned, and he had a fashion clasp on the back of the jacket to make him look more fit,
0: slim and manly,
1: as he's standing in front of homes burning to the ground. Yeah, he's so full of himself.
0: Well, that reminds me, among the other many things that we're probably not going to be able to squeeze in, maybe we'll try tomorrow, but the trial or the legal proceedings against that confused, dopey, leftist piece of crap who actually set some of the disastrous fires in Southern California, it's underway, and it is utterly clear he did it in the name of socialism and leftist politics. There have been reams written about how those fires are the product of climate change.
1: Yeah, right.
0: And fossil fuels and the evil, evil conservatives and how climate change threatens us all. Oh, they're about to air a big climate change episode of Sesame Street.
1: Oh, good. That's necessary.
0: For God's sake. Yeah. That's what they get. Yeah. Terrify the little kids. Terrify the little kids who can't understand any of this. You monsters. Anyway, so you got reams written about climate change. And you will be unsuccessful if you go to LA Times or any of the major publications to try to find information about leftist inspired arson and the disaster, the utter devastation caused by that leftist violence. Because setting a massive wildfire is an act of violence. I mean, my God, it is perhaps the greatest mass destruction an individual can unleash. And it was leftist violence. But you will not get a word on that. So anyway, enough said. I'm preaching to the choir here. Y'all know what I'm talking about.
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3: We kind of knew you weren't going to bring costs down, which of course we haven't. Costs have gone up even faster since Obamacare. Yes, more people were covered, but because of population growth in the United States, the number of uninsured in the country today is roughly the same as it was when Obamacare passed in 2010. So, wow. Yes, we have more people covered, but with the people coming in, we still have the same problem we had in 2010 for the most part.
4: Wow. So Obama, in essence, thought reinventing this is going to be way too difficult and politically unpopular. Yeah. So I will use the super giants who are already just at the trough, getting fat. Yep. And enlist their help in return for not calling them on their BS.
3: Yeah, and that's exactly what would happen with any. Let's just say we get another super lefty socialist type in the federal office, right, at president's level. The same thing would happen. They would get in and realize big insurance, big pharma, and the hospital chains are so powerful. They're the number one employer, the number one lobby, and the number one expenditure in the federal government. And so they would just realize, okay, we have to work with them to massage it. We'll never be able to break out of the system entirely. It has to be employers doing it one by one. If we got to 20 to 25% of employers doing this, it would radically change the healthcare landscape.
4: Wow. If people want to know more about that or understand it or read it a little more slowly, how do they get a hold of you or read your Substack or whatever?
3: Yeah, gottwalls.substack.com is, or you can just Google my name. 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You can find me on LinkedIn or Twitter or Substack.
4: GOTTWALS. We'll have a link at armstrongandgetty.com so people can find you. Yeah. Craig Gottwalls, Craig the healthcare guru. Grab him online if you need to. Craig, it's always fun to talk. 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
11: LA Mayor Karen Bass is in a disagreement with the company that owns the warehouse full of rotting food in Boyle Heights.
12: I know that they said it's 95% clear. If it's 95% cleared, then why do the neighbors still have all of the same complaints they did from the beginning?
11: She says they missed a 45-day deadline to clean up the mess. The company says the city's counting wrong and they still have more time. The family of Revenge of the Nerd star Robert Carradine has sued UCLA over his death by suicide at a UCLA-run psychiatric facility. The suit claims he was allowed to enter the locked unit with a belt and other precautions were not taken. The complaint also claims that UCLA falsified records to reflect proper care. LA's Academy Museum of Motion Pictures is celebrating its fifth anniversary today with free admission. The museum says you don't need a ticket to join them for dancing, a movie screening, and access to exhibitions. They say you can just show up. That's the latest. I'm Rich Cassone.
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3: Woke one was crazy.
1: What a perfect lead into a conversation with James Lindsay, author, mathematician, woke culture critic, critical clown theorist. You probably heard of James at first in the famous and hilarious grievance studies affair with Peter Boghossian and Helen Pluckrose. In their fabulous hoax papers having to do with the dog parks and rape culture and the conceptual penis as a social construct. James also, along with Helen Pluckrose, co-authored the book Cynical Theories, that I consider absolutely invaluable to read. At least the first several chapters, you will read them and you'll say, oh my God, now I get it about the modern world. I know how busy you are, so thanks for spending a couple of minutes to reinforce this front in the same war you've been fighting.
4: Yeah, absolutely. I'm always glad to help out here.
1: All right, cool. So I'm going to start the chat non-traditionally with a quiz, and we'll see how you do on it. James Lindsay, what links the WNBA's current woes, the Smithsonian National History Museum becoming an anti-American museum, and people insisting that 2 + 2 = 5? What is the common thread?
4: You guys probably call it woke, but the answer is modern Western Marxism.
1: Right, based on, in large part, critical theory, which you talk about in Cynical Theories. Help people understand, is woke not the most useful term, or what is this thing shaped like?
4: Well, I mean, woke is a great term because the way that this actually works is the people involved feel like they woke up to a different understanding of reality, that they were asleep, just accepting reality as it's handed to them. And then now they've seen behind the curtain, and what they see behind the curtain is systems of power that are dominated by privileged groups ruling everything. So woke is a great term. In fact, it's a term they gave themselves. It's not an academic term or a technical term. Critical theory, like you just said, is the technical term. And critical theory is this idea that the society is designed to reproduce itself over and over and over again. This goes back to the first essay written about the subject in 1937 by Max Horkheimer. He says the society just reproduces itself. It works to make everything better all the time. And he says, but we question what they mean by better, because something qualitatively different is necessary to have better. And by qualitatively different, he means no freedom. He means no capitalism. He means socialism and central control.
1: So I think a lot of people, perhaps those who don't listen to this show, think Marxism, wait a minute, that's about workers of the world and the proletariat and that sort of thing. I don't understand.
4: Right. So that's the magic word that I threw in when I said Marxism a moment ago, and I said Western Marxism. So in the 1910s, Marxism split into two schools. One took over the Soviet Union or Russia and became the Soviet Union. That same one went on into China. That's Eastern Marxism, which effectively went to peasant societies and overthrew them and installed dictatorships. Western society had a problem. It was capitalist. It was successful. There was a rising middle class, and the middle class was stable and conservative and didn't want to overthrow its culture or its economy or its politics. And Marxism wouldn't take off. But that's what Marx said would actually happen, is that capitalist societies, not peasant societies, would overthrow and become communist. So a new school of thought that attacks cultural institutions in order to transform the values of society outside of the workers particularly arose, and that's called Western Marxism. The thing we

0: call woke is a century of that developing to where it's become a very sophisticated cultural revolution weapon against countries like the United States.
1: I've got so many avenues I want to pursue with you. As a true Orwell freak, the part that really disturbs me about critical theory and about what you've been discussing is the way they aggressively twist language and terrify people into not saying anything at all.
0: One is that they collect all the good words to themselves and project all the bad words onto their enemies. And what they've done is systematically spent most of the 20th century and beginning of the 21st century figuring out words like racist and homophobe and transphobe that will paralyze their opposition and let them get away with literally almost anything. People are literally giving, look at I know it's Britain, not America, but look at this Pakistani rape gang scandal in Britain. Scandal's a funny word for over 250,000 girls, white girls, being raped by Pakistani Muslims in systematic ways. And this whole thing gets shoved under the rug. It gets downplayed. It gets ignored. It gets covered up because nobody wanted to get called racist. That's what they've managed to do with the bad words. And then they call themselves good words that people don't understand. They twist, like democratic socialist. Well, they don't tell you when they say democratic socialist that democratic means only the people who have the right ideology count as the people and therefore have free speech or political suffrage to get to vote, or even at the end of the day, end up, if they get power, having full access to private property, that there's two kinds of people, the privileged and the oppressed, and only the oppressed have political rights. They don't tell you that's baked into their definition of democracy, that that's the way that Vladimir Lenin, who they take as their inspiration, used the term, wrote about the term, explained the term in speeches. And the same thing with socialism. They try to portray it in these man on the street videos. It's, oh, it means we're going down to the bar and watching the game and hanging out because we're all having things in common. It's like socializing. And right. That's just a lie. Socialism, you cannot voluntarily do. Everybody has to participate. You can't just choose to be socialist in your lifestyle. The only way you can have a socialist lifestyle is if everybody has a socialist lifestyle and that the state with its guns secures a socialist lifestyle for everybody.
1: Right. One of the twists of language that a lot of folks noticed was the whole that's not free speech, that's hate speech, and hate speech shouldn't be free speech. Speech is violence, but then acts of violence are speech. And, you know, if there's an overarching point to this conversation, it's that a lot of people thought, wow, those people are just crazy academic. And they don't realize there's a whole philosophical underpinning to what they're doing. They're not doing it accidentally because they're wacky. They have a deliberate purpose. To your point about the Britain rape gangs, which is, for what it's worth, Mr. Lindsay did not exaggerate one iota in the horror of that story. Need there be anything else said about the Red-Green Alliance, how Islamists and Marxists work together to overthrow Western civilization, then fight it out afterward? Or do you think that covers the top?
0: There is, actually. I think there's something very important. People ask all the time, like, we have this movement here in the West, Queers for Palestine. People think that's funny because they all know that the radical jihadis will throw gay people off of roofs. And openly now are saying, you know, we're not with you guys, and still the Queers for Palestine are behind them. This Red-Green Alliance, why are Muslims, radical Muslims, and communists or you know, democratic socialists working so closely together? Why is Hassan Piker so influential? Why do we see these, you know, radical Muslims rising in, like, Michigan, this Al-Said guy or whatever? Why is this happening? And the answer, actually, the interesting thing is the answer from the communist side is on the last page of the Communist Manifesto. Marx, on the last page of the Communist Manifesto, says that the communists always and everywhere will take the side of any revolutionary movement that's trying to overthrow the existing order of things. So the communists will always, always ally themselves. Marxists will always ally themselves with anything that's socially disruptive. The other side is that the principle of common enemy works as the principle of common enemy for both sides. So the Muslims are more than happy to play the game, just like they played the game in Iran in the late 1970s to establish the Shia regime that has been in power ever since, that President Trump is now trying to dismantle. So they're more than willing to make frenemies with each other. It's explicitly coded in the Communist Manifesto as a means of opportunism, and the radical Muslims see the same exact means of opportunism, and they've been working together.

0: together closely for a long time to take down America, take down the West.
1: Boy, in 1979 in Iran, how'd things go for those college-educated, dewy-eyed young Marxists who helped the Ayatollah come back?
0: Maybe we should ask them. Oh, wait, we can't. They killed all of them.
1: So it didn't work out.
0: That's right. And the only interesting question about the entire thing, because the Islamists, the Shia killed them all the leftists, all the communists that helped, is whether or not the Soviet Union let it happen in kind of a conspiracy theory way, because it would be more advantageous to their interests not to have another communist state arise and to let the mullahs run things to their own benefit without it being explicitly communist. That's the only question. But the communists, whether they were sacrificed by their own headquarters in Moscow, or whether they were just the end result of the mullahs taking over, are all dead or got kicked out if they were able to flee for their lives. But they were completely put down.
1: We're talking to author James Lindsay. And James, I know your time is limited, so just one or two more quick questions. And again, this is, you know, through the lens of Orwell, but why is it so important that these folks infiltrated the schools, number one, and are teaching American history in the way they're teaching it?
0: Well, you know, it's very interesting, because normally when you go to give an answer about communists, you stick to the communists, and you can talk about Lenin saying, you know, if he's given the youth for a few years, he'll plant a seed so deep you'll never uproot it. But the best answer actually comes from a National Socialist, namely the National Socialist, Adolf Hitler. A lot of people don't know he wrote a book in 1928 after Mein Kampf. It never got published. It's literally called, I'm not joking, My Secret Book. And in his secret book, he actually has a chapter where he explains that the older population will never go for this radical proposal of National Socialism the way he's laying it out. And then he says in the last few words of that particular chapter, but what we can do is that we can get the youth. We can convince young people that this is the way the world is supposed to be. We can convince young people that this is the ideology, even if we can't get the old people. And the next generation coming up will displace the generations that came before. And so this strategy applies. The theory in communism is called socialization. They believe everybody learns how to be who they are through a social process. There's no genetic component or anything. You socialize people to be how they are. So our society socializes them to be capitalists who believe in freedom, and that's a huge problem. But if we had a socialist system, it would socialize people to be socialist. So what you do, the easiest people to socialize are children. You take the children, you get control of the schools, you get control of the curriculum, you get control of the young people's minds, and raise them to believe that they were brought up in the wrong kind of society, with the wrong kind of values, with the wrong kind of parents, with the wrong kind of faith and church. And you get them to turn against that society by showing them how rotten and evil and unfair and unjust it was. Even though it traumatizes them, that's actually to the advantage of the leftist educator, because that trauma can be used to restructure their value system. It's actually called, borrowing off of Nietzsche, a transvaluation of values, which is written about in the leftist literature as well. So you go after the young people because it works, because older people have roots, have understanding, have wisdom, and won't take it, but the younger people don't. So they steal people's children on purpose as a strategic way to overthrow the existing society.
1: James Lindsay's fabulous book with Helen Pluckrose is Cynical Theories. James, also a great follow on Twitter or whatever social media you like. James, we sure appreciate the time you spent today. And if there's anything we can ever do to help you, please let us know. That we're serious about this. It's a huge fight and it's really important. So thanks a million. Keep up the good work.
0: Thank you so much.
1: Oh, absolutely. Yeah. James Lindsay, everybody. Wow. Wow. Wow. More to come.
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1: Let's get right into it. The freedom-loving quote of the day, continuing our series from Nikita Khrushchev, one of the most critical figures in communism in the 20th century, guided the Soviet Union, well, so to speak, in the middle part of the century. I can prophesy that your grandchildren in America will live under socialism. Our firm conviction is that sooner or later, capitalism will give way to socialism. Whether you like it or not, history is on our side. We will bury you. He was kind enough to say out loud what their strategy was. And a lot of young, dopey Americans are embracing it. But thinking they're so smart and innovative, they will guide socialism and state control to a utopian outcome and not end up like it always ends up. Ah, youth. It's wonderful, isn't it? Mailbag. Drop us a note. 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Got this note from Tom, the former submariner. I've been listening daily for 2+ decades. Thanks, Tom. Gosh, I wanted you to know that I recognize how difficult your job must be when done solo. Pass this on to Jack as well. Doing what you do as a team 5 days a week must be challenging. It is fairly, but going solo has got to be a mind bender. It isn't. Oh, and then he says, you're a seasoned pro, Joe Getty, and so is Jack. All right. First of all, thank you for the note. You know, anytime one of us does the show solo, we get lovely expressions like this. But then there's inevitably, and we appreciate it because it is, it's like going from doubles tennis to singles tennis. And we appreciate them, but inevitably we'll get a couple of notes. We got one today saying, you know, Joe, when Jack was on during hour four, I got to tell you, I think the show is better when both of you are on. And I always roll my eyes and laugh at the, why do you think we've been doing a show together for 28 years? Well, if you include our music radio days, misery, it's like 35 years. We know. Oh, boy. I'm always so amused by that. Okay. Moving along. Kevin, the Texas Marine, with a thought about the book you mentioned, Wednesday's Third Hour. Is a book about radicalism that is in favor of political violence that Al-Sayed has recommended 10 times on his podcast. It's one of his favorite books. Kevin the Texas Marine says, while a voracious reader, I will never read this particular book, mainly because I don't want to give these authors any money. You mentioned that they are against the state because the state is violent. Yet isn't what communists want is more the state? In fact, the state is in charge of everything. Oh, wait, they want the state they agree with. Then the violence is okay and widespread and state sanctioned. Well, the left is nothing if they aren't hypocrites. It's absolutely true. Similar topic, AJ from the People's Republic of Vallejo, California writes, Dear Vern. Vern is Jack, I think. Wasn't Jack wanted to be known as Vern? You wanted the nickname Vern, Michael? Yeah. AOC's comment about Francesca Hong saying woke one was crazy was a veiled way to say those who stick blindly to yesterday's party line are too dumb to succeed. I think you're absolutely right, AJ. It's a great point. Rather than being in denial that she herself once spouted that nonsense, AOC's comment was more a lament that there are those who can't keep current with today's accepted party line, a la Mao's China. KCWTJ, keep current with today's jargon, AJ. That's an absolutely excellent point. And that's what I was talking about before. Yeah, there's going to be a woke 2.0 and 3.0. They're just adapting strategies. These people want to overthrow Western civilization. If you missed my interview with James Lindsay yesterday, it's available on the Armstrong and Getty on-demand podcast. It's kind of highlighted. It's easy to find. Let's see. Skipper McHale writes, Hegseth's the cat guy? Not surprised. Early in my military career, we had a deputy commander of Special Ops Command South, Navy Captain Seal. Guy looked a lot like Hegseth. He kept cats. He used to show me photos of his kittens. I kind of thought he was off his rocker a bit. One day he said, Chaplain, do you know why I like cats? Because they are killers. Oh, twist at the end.
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1: Timbo in Vancouver, Washington writes, please give this joke a chance. We had Gary the Glove Payton, Irvin Magic Johnson, Carl the Mailman Malone. He says, you got to do this debuting for your Indiana Fever. 6'8", 280-pound center, Enos the Penis, Cat!

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5: To sit with some prospects. The most important question in retirement isn't, and I'm so glad he said it, because when I say people go, I think this is, you know, I think you're trying to twist my arm. No, I'm really not. Just trying to save you a lot of heartache. So let's see what he said. The most important question in retirement isn't, quote, how much have you saved? It's how much income will you need and how will you generate it? I got to read that again. The most important question in retirement is not how much have you saved? It's how much income will you need and how will you generate it? Now, Merton said, quote, overwhelmingly, not casually or subtly, right? Overwhelmingly, I'm trying to make the case that the thing that matters for retirement is the amount of income you get and not how big your pot is. Those are very different.
6: Okay.
7: And let's be clear on why they're very different. It's because money acts differently in distribution.
5: Completely. And but even to dovetail with that, the focus has to be on income planning because it has to meet your actual spending needs, right? People are not prepared because I know what happens. I mean, I've been through the worst of the worst in the last 40 plus years. When the market pulls back like it did in 2000 for several years, or October 07 to March 09, that was just, you know, hell on earth. What do you think people did? They cut back. They did not. Nobody in their right mind, or they did, if they were thinking about retiring, what did they do? Continue to work, right? If you need, and he just uses some numbers, when they talk about income, if you need $70,000 to live, pension covers two-thirds of the salary, Social Security paid me $2,300 a month. Social Security doesn't give you a lump sum. What is Social Security? Sorry, folks, it's an annuity. So when your advisor or your CPA says, I hate annuities, say, you hate pensions? You hate Social Security? That is the most absurd statement to make about the number one goal for everybody. He has a really good story. I want to read this to you. What it takes to live in a nice little town. Mern said, quote, if I could visit you in your hometown and I said, hey, this is a nice town, I'd like to move here. Then I looked at how you're living and I said, well, I like the way you're living. What would it take for me to live in your town like you? I doubt you'd say to me, well, you need $3,637,550 in the bank. He continued, I think you'd say, well, if you want to live like me here, you have to be earning about so much a year, right? That's how people would say you got to earn about that amount and you can live like me.
7: And let me be clear before we go to break, because we are butting up against the break. Blair believes in only a certain amount of allocation goes to these income buckets. And the rest is money for you to continue to play on the market and chase returns and do whatever you want to do. So he's not against the market. Like, that
5: of course not.
7: Again, yeah. Let's be clear. Because he has people, he will address that part of your portfolio that you want to keep in the market. Absolutely. What he's saying is, please make sure you have a predictable income when you're ready to retire. So what does that mean practically? It means if you're like 10 years out from retirement or you're approaching retirement,

0: or you're about to retire, or you're just in the first few years of retirement, you really need to take that a lump of that money and protect it and create the income with it. That's all this is all about, this show. And it is crucial, because then when you sit down with them, you get to see all the other things that he does and all the other incredible strategies that he puts together in conjunction with this income stream that is a no-brainer as far as I'm concerned.
1: Yeah. Let me chime in real quick. So the golden rule is to keep in mind, while we stated that we never want to, quote, sell investments for income, you never go to the income vehicle, which would be the annuity, for investment like returns.
0: That's exactly right. We got to take a break.
1: Right?
0: 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You can also visit Blair at his website, retirementthrough, that's THRUdesign.com, for more information. 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I'm with, as always, wealth planner and strategist, founder of Retirement Through Design and the Forte Formula, and best-selling author with Steve Forbes, Blair Aronson. And Blair, my favorite time of the show, and this has been a good one, but I'm always excited. Let's talk about rates. What do you have for us?
1: All right. The disclaimer, since we're talking about annuities on this show and give rates, folks, no insurance company is backed by FDIC. 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The full faith and claims paying ability of the underlying carrier is the technical definition for who guarantees any insurance product you buy. Okay, that's for the regulators. All right. So I just ran, by the way, also be conscious of these rates we give on the show. They are factual at the time of the show. Please don't call in 3 months, 6 months, or 9 months ago, okay, I'm ready for that rate I heard, you know, whatever, because they will be different. Okay, right now we are in a decreasing rate environment moving forward. Now, 62-year-old, I just ran, 62-year-old, who lets the money cook for 5 years till age 67, five-year deferral. You ready? This really does require a drum roll, I think. Guaranteed cash flow rate on every dollar is 11.6%.
0: Oh, my gosh.
1: Now, check this out, Phil. This is where I say, listen, I don't care if you like the term that we use. Email your advisor and say, I heard this guy on the radio talking about 11% cash flow for life in 5 years. So let's just say you got $1 million in an IRA, and you're going to say, I'm just going to take my 40%, which I promise you is a dead asset because it's in a bond fund, to avoid losing too much, right? That's that 40%.

0: You're using, we call it lazy money, right? Balance fund, it's this fund, but it's doing nothing. It's moving sideways. Okay. $400,000, okay, would spit out 11.609%, $46,436 at full retirement age for Social Security. 400,000 will spit out $46,436 at age 67. So here's the question. Here's the challenge, rather. Blair, that sounds good, but my portfolio is on fire. I'm killing it. I own every AI stock and I'm 50% in gold. Whatever your monthly roll of the dice is. For you to spend $46,436, okay, you need to grow that 400 to $1,106,009, because that'll be 4%. You get it? So does it make sense to take 40% now off the table, have that 46,000 waiting, or you think you can turn your 400 into 1,160,000 and not lose any money in the next 5 years? If you can, you're beyond genius. I seriously doubt it. Or ask your advisor if he can do it. Just say, listen, I know the 4% rule. Just say that 400,000 you're managing, I need an email from you that you can turn that into 1.1 million by the time I hit 67, and then maybe give us a ring.
1: I love it. All right, we are at the end of the show, but if you've saved $500,000 or more for retirement and need help looking at your portfolio, making some of these decisions, be one of the first 15 callers at 800-499-1658. 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I'm with, as always, wealth planner and strategist, founder of Retirement Through Design and the Forte Formula, and best-selling author with Steve Forbes, Blair Aronson. 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
0: Thank you, Phil. Thank you, Phil.
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9: Palisades Village is open again. The shopping and dining center in Los Angeles was damaged in the Palisades fire last year. The opening marks the conclusion of a $100 million restoration to rebuild after the area suffered extensive smoke and water damages. Some old tenants have returned, but up to one-third of tenants are new. Grizzly bears will not be roaming California anytime soon.
10: California lawmakers killed a plan that would have reintroduced grizzly bears to the state. The proposal would have tapped the California Department of Fish and Wildlife to come up with a plan to bring the apex predators back into California. The Assembly Appropriations Committee dumped the idea before any discussion or any public comment. I'm Jason Campadonia.
9: An AI agent has fired its first employee. The agent running at Andon Market in San Francisco, an experimental store run entirely by AI, decided to fire a human employee after repeated lateness and other issues. That's the latest. I'm Rich Cassone.
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3: 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It stays so hot that you can cook while paying attention the entire time. 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You get nice char on the outside, juicy meat on the inside. It does such a great job. 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
4: I mean, we're going to have to dedicate probably a weekend retreat to answer that question. But here's some data that is truly fascinating, and it is really interesting to watch firsthand, say, 13, 15 years ago when we were beginning this show. It was quite an anomaly to find an article condoning the use of annuities, a peer-written article, not an advisor, as they say, somebody who had a dog in the fight. There's never been a shortage for that. But what has absolutely done a 180 is the number of, I mean, in the last few weeks, we've seen Money Magazine. I mean, come on. That is the holy grail of Wall Street methodologies going, excuse me, folks, an annuity could help you live longer. That's the disconnect for many. Okay.
5: Mm-hmm. Yep.
4: BlackRock, et cetera. There's an article going to share today. Of course, all these articles, you know, you can obviously pull them up by yourself, or we can send it to you. Really interesting article that just came out actually yesterday. UCLA Anderson Review, but the headline is interesting. Annuities turn savings into income, a must for retirees, but they're unpopular. That puzzle now seems solvable. So here's where it gets fascinating. Quote, when it comes to later life worries, 2/3 of Americans say they are more scared of running out of money than death itself. We have actually stated that factoid many, many times. Okay.
5: Mm-hmm.
4: Given that mindset, it makes perfect sense that an even higher percentage of people in or near retirement say they like the idea of guaranteed income, a steady payment that keeps coming for as long as they live. Yet, just 12% of Americans at least 50 years old who have at least $100,000 in savings have bought the product to design exactly that. A traditional life annuity, which turns an upfront payment into guaranteed income for life. Now, this conundrum known as the, quote, annuity puzzle is not new. A seminal 1965 economics paper made the case that a rational person, I love the phrase, would choose annuities as a form of later life financial protection. 20 years later, economist Franco Modigliani used his Nobel lecture to note that households rarely bought annuities, and the reason why remained poorly understood. In the 40-plus years since, a tremendous amount of research has made the puzzle far less puzzling. I continue. In the National Bureau of Economic Research working paper, UCLA Anderson's, Hal Hirschfield, Cornell, Susan Chu, University of Illinois' Jeffrey Brown, Hebrew University's Abigail Hurwitz, York University's Moishe Molesky, who's quite famous, he sits on the Buffett's round table, University of Pennsylvania's Olivia Mitchell, and retirement income specialist Tomiko Tolan draw on that accumulated knowledge to explain what drives the disconnect and to explore potential solutions.

0: Air Research, The Annuity Puzzle Revisited, Barriers, Behavior, and Policy Path to Lifetime Income. They lay out the case that now that we understand saver weariness and it is not irrational, better product design, important regulatory changes can help more people embrace what they intuitively want, financial security. This has bewildered me for, 25 plus years. Okay. I am so disappointed in my former friend, still many colleagues I've met over my 41 years, is why are they so resistant to giving individuals what they want? Lifetime income, because we already validated, ain't no way to get it anywhere else. It is as baffling to me as going to your favorite, builder's emporium and say, I need some help. I'm going to be cutting down a tree and they show you a hammer. This is the hammer you have to have. No, I'd like directions to the chainsaw department. Folks, challenge it as you want. There's no stock. There's no bond. There's no mutual fund. There's no ETF. There's no REIT, real estate investment trust, and there's no, quote, alternative investments that will guarantee you a lifetime income.
1: And let me bring up something, too, that we is becoming a reality quickly, is life extension longevity. So what if you've planned, you've made this great retirement plan, and you're set to live up until 85, 89, or you've got money that'll cover you until that point, or maybe even into your 90s. You've got money on that regular distribution that you've set up with your financial planner. You can pay through till 95, let's say. And all of a sudden, you're living an extra 10 years or an extra 15 years because of modern technology and modern medicine. All fantastic and all very real. Well, if you don't have this strategy in place with this annuity that it's a guarantee of you get to keep that income coming in, you might be in a lot of trouble. And that's just a piece of what we're talking about, but it immediately triggers that thought in me, I'm planning to live a lot longer than I was 5 years ago when I was.
0: Phil, listen, I always quote, I was born in 55. Average life expectancy was 3 years after retirement age. Retirement age was 65. Life expectancy was 68. Was longevity insurance, quote, annuity income critical? Not really. Did long-term care even exist? Nope. 401ks were still in their infancy with assets below $150 billion. Fast forward, we're at $10 trillion in 401ks and $19 trillion in IRAs. Now, this is the disconnect. At retirement, savers have to switch gears entirely from this accumulation money to figuring out how to what? Live off what they have stashed away, and nobody's got a clue how that works. Let all your high flyers run. Don't touch a single stock. If you just took that 40% on $1 million, right? How much is that 40% generating? $400,000 at 4%. It's generating $16,000. That's it. Suppose that same 40% or $400,000 could spit out $40,000.
1: 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That's what we're talking about today. But it also includes tax planning, long-term care planning, social security planning, estate planning, and even legacy planning. So if you don't think you're getting the holistic

0: 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My name's Phil Giangrande. I'm with, as always, wealth planner and strategist, founder of Retirement Through Design and the Forte Formula, and best-selling author with Steve Forbes, Blair Aronson. 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Using the Forte formula, Blair can show you how to create a predictable income in retirement starting at age 55 and retiring at age 65 that is up to 14.28%. 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My name is Phil Giangrande. I'm with, as always, wealth planner and strategist, founder of Retirement Through Design and the Forte Formula, and best-selling author with Steve Forbes, Blair Aronson. And I want to pick up right where we left off in the last segment, which is we were talking about that 60-40 split in the standard retirement accounts, right? And Blair was essentially addressing the 40% and saying, look, right now, if you can pull that 3.9% or 4%, that's going to give you a certain amount of money. But with the right strategies, just for that 40% of your retirement, not the whole 100%, just that 40%, you can be pulling 10%, 11%. It all depends on what's available in the rates, but it's a 10, 11, 9, 12, like it varies, but it's a solid, once you lock it in, it's a solid amount and it's guaranteed until you stop breathing. So let's pick it up right from there, Bob.
1: So, and always, since we uttered the word annuity on the air, have to give that disclosure, always have to remember. So folks, no annuity insurance company, just like no homeowners insurance company, just like no automobile insurance company, just like no health insurance company, are backed by FDIC. Really important you know that, okay? The legal disclosure is annuities insurance companies are backed by the full faith and claims paying ability of the underlying carrier, okay? Now, having said that for compliance, it's fascinating in this article, okay, that Hurwitz's research on longevity awareness adds yet another layer, is that they found a tremendous percentage of people misjudge the odds of living to a very old age, which means they undervalue the protection an annuity provides. Now, this was chilling. Her research has shown that giving people objective information about longevity risk can increase interest in guaranteed income. In other research with Mitchell, she found that retirees who passed on purchasing an annuity earlier in their life often wished they had made a different choice.
0: Yeah.
1: Because guess what? It's no different than forgetting to fill up at that gas station before you make that trek to Las Vegas through the desert, which, folks, I have done. And it is, if you want to have a spiritual experience, when you know you're going to run out of gas, you just don't know. It's the same with money. Because all those do-it-yourselfers out there that obviously we will not get a chance to speak or engage with all of them, just remember this. If you're riding high on these high-flying AI stocks and loving, oh, Blair, I'm up 30, 50, 80%. Who cares? When the market pulls back and you now have said goodbye to that lifetime paycheck, which only occurred because you were working, trading hours for cash flow, and now you are consuming your own dollars and you see that number dropping, because the first thing you're going to

0: do? Get really cheap. And cheap with yourself and your dreams that you had planned. Because I've seen it not once, twice, but thousands of times over the years. When the market pulls back, the house, the car, the helping the kids, the travel, the hobbies, whatever it was, get put on hold. I call it just-in-case retirement. Honey, I know we were going to do that after 30 years of saving, but this market's a little scary. We better tighten the hatches just in case. It's no different than watching the gambler at the Bellagio. Honey, I'll come up to the room when I break even after holding the dice or playing at the tables all day.
1: I'll do you one better. I've seen people do that, have that mentality through good markets. Just saying, you know, we don't know what's going to happen. We think
0: exactly
1: this
0: right.
1: is what we can pull, but we're not going to extend the way we think we or okay. the way we originally wanted
0: it's
1: to.
0: It's musical chairs. I remember 10 years ago we were talking about, because we've been through some, you know, funky markets together. You want to know something? Hang in there. Market's coming back here in for the long haul. Really? When? Oh, I better work longer. I better do this. I'll change my allocation. Then they're just squirming, trying to get back on track. Once again, folks, the invitation is open. It doesn't cost you anything to spend 15 or 20 minutes. It's a quick conversation. Or feel free to visit. We got a beautiful office in Woodland Hills. Come in. Challenge the math. Challenge it. Get out of a belief system that's built on flawed beliefs. Challenge the math. Okay. You can tell me that 2 and 2 is 5 all day long, but at some point when you go to your current advisor and say, by the way, don't tell me I'm crazy, but this guy, or I was told I can get 8, 9, 10, 12%, depending on obviously what age you are. We'll get into the next segment. Can you guarantee me that? Just send me an email. God knows I don't want to own an annuity, but I love the idea of that 10, 11, or 12% cash flow forever. And I like working with you. So just send me that email so I feel we can move forward together.
1: Yeah, good luck waiting on that.
0: Exactly
1: right.
0: All right,
1: we got to take another break. But stick around, because we're going to go into the exact rates that are happening now in this next segment. So don't go anywhere. But do you need help building a plan designed to make sure that your money lasts throughout your retirement? I think you do. And if you've saved $500,000 or more for retirement and need help making some really big decisions, be one of the first 15 callers right now at 800-499-1658. That's 800-499-1658. 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That's a custom portfolio review with Blair. 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You're going to feel so much smarter after this first appointment once you get yourself educated on what money actually does in retirement. Now, the CPR, it can be done virtually or it can be done in Blair's Woodland Hills office. But during this appointment, Blair will address the 6 cornerstones of the Forte formula, which include income planning, tax planning, long-term care planning, Social Security planning, estate planning, and even legacy planning. You can also visit Blair at his website, RetirementThrough, that's THRU, design.com for more information. 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

0: Welcome back to The Financial Bottom Line. My name is Phil Giangrande. I'm with, as always, wealth planner and strategist, founder of Retirement Through Design and the Forte Formula, and bestselling author with Steve Forbes, Blair Aronson. And of course, it is my favorite time of the show. We're doing rates. And today we're going to do some really fun ones because we're going to give you a very short, brief, like turnaround.
1: Exactly. Short deferral.
0: What is possible.
1: Okay.
0: Short deferral.
1: So. just plug it. By the way, the disclaimer, as of this show, these rates are actually real and guaranteed. But as we all know, rates are all over the place. So if you call in 30, 60, 90 days, there is a possibility they may be different. That's all. I just don't want anybody to be disappointed. I heard you say blah, blah, blah, blah, blah. Okay. 62-year-old today puts in, can be $1, can be $10 million, it matters not. The guaranteed lifetime cash flow at 65, this is just a 3-year cooking period, okay? Just put it in, let it bake for 3 years. This is pretty astonishing. 10.097% cash flow on every dollar.
0: Are you kidding me?
1: So,
0: in 3 years. So
1: let me make this sense. So watch this. Somebody who has $1 million in a 401, I don't care, maybe they inherited $1 million, they could have $200,000, whatever the number is. $500,000 in this policy would guarantee, it's simple fifth grade math, $500,000 times 10.097% is $50,485 a year for as long as they are breathing. No watch. So for everybody who is just loving this market, okay, I don't know, Blair, that sounds good, but I'm up 20, 30% last year. Okay, no big deal. This is what you have to grow your 500 to in the next 3 years, okay? So for you to get 50,485, you're going to be held to the 4% rule. So the challenge is, can you grow your $500,000 to $1,262,000 in 3 years? If you can, God bless you.
0: Right.
1: But I seriously doubt it.
0: If you did, it's still not guaranteed.
1: So you need to grow your account $762,000 in 3 years. Okay.
0: Yeah.
1: So $762,000 on an account of $500,000, if you can just rack up 152.4% in that 3 years and not lose it all the following year, you're golden.
0: Yeah.
1: That's the power.
0: Unbeatable.
1: That's the power.
0: Yeah. All right. We're unfortunately at the end of the show, but if you've saved $500,000 or more for retirement and have heard that and just said, all right, I got to find out more about this, which I really would imagine you would want to find out more, be one of the first 15 callers right now at 800-499-1658. That's 800-499-1658. While that's still available, schedule your CPR with Blair. This can be done virtually or it can be done in Blair's Woodland Hills office. But during this appointment, Blair will address the six cornerstones of the Forte Formula, which include income planning, tax planning, long-term care planning, social security planning, estate planning, and even legacy planning. You can also visit Blair at his website, retirementthrough, that's THRU, design.com for more information. So again, give Blair a call today, 800-499-1658. 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I'm with, as always, wealth planner and strategist, founder of Retirement Through Design and the Forte Formula, and best-selling author with Steve Forbes, Blair Aronson. 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
9: 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And it does the greatest job on steaks. I'm going to do some flat irons this

week. It does a great job on chicken, including chicken breasts. I have a video on my social media at Randy Wang Radio on Instagram and Facebook. You can see me doing some sausages on there. I'm going to put up some videos of some chicken breasts later this week. Even does a great job on shrimp, on veggies. The grill heats up to 1,000 degrees in just 3 minutes, which, you know what's the side effect of that? The grill heats up so quickly, and I'm not taking 25 minutes before I actually put something on there. My propane tank is lasting way longer than I thought it would. 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

0: Good evening, and thank you for joining us tonight. I'm Tiffany Meyer.
1: Hey, what are you watching?
2: 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It's called NTD Evening News.
1: What?
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0: Good evening, and thank you for joining us tonight. 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
1: Hey, what are you watching?
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1: What?
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1: Is it local news?
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1: What?
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5: LA Mayor Karen Bass is in a disagreement with the company that owns the warehouse full of rotting food in Boyle Heights.
6: I know that they said it's 95% clear. If it's 95% cleared, then why do the neighbors still have all of the same complaints they did from the beginning?
5: She says they missed a 45-day deadline to clean up the mess. The company says the city's counting wrong and they still have more time. A business in Los Angeles has been looted following a street takeover. The owners of a liquor store in Bellflower say dozens of people smashed their windows, trashed the counter, and looted during a street takeover early Saturday. Last weekend, two AutoZone stores in Los Angeles were looted after takeovers. The Dodgers host Milwaukee today for the last game of their four-game series and go in down 2-1. And the Giants will finish up a three-game series at home versus Colorado. They trail in the series. That's the latest. I'm Rich Cassone.
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4: It is a work of God as much as any other element of salvation.
5: Yeah, well, at least that idea is becoming more rare. 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
5: Well, some helpful clarification there from John MacArthur on the issue of repentance. 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And then be back next week when we continue John MacArthur's study called The Gospel According to God. 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
13: Near Hawaii, Lala loses strength.
14: Lala has now been downgraded to a tropical storm with sustained winds of 70 miles per hour and is slowly moving past Hawaii's Big Island. Morgan Chesky is in Hilo.
15: We know that Maui could see its impact tomorrow, followed by Oahu and Kauai late Sunday and into Monday. The biggest threat here remains that potential for absolutely devastating flash floods.
14: Thousands of customers are without power across the state. Hawaii Governor Josh Green said Saturday he's urging residents to stay off the roads after a terrible car accident that caused a fatality in hurricane-force winds on the Big Island. I'm Lisa Taylor.
13: Ukraine bombards Russia with 600 drones. One person was killed in Moscow when a drone fell on a resident, and officials say several more died in two other regions. Russia counterattacked with several missiles and over 100 drones. Ukrainian President Volodymyr Zelensky says several people were killed in the attack. Dozens of people are dead in Indonesia after a magnitude 7.7 earthquake reduced buildings to rubble yesterday. Iran is rejecting President Trump's strategy to make the Strait of Hormuz

0: lose a territory of the United States. Iran's deputy foreign minister on social media calls for Trump to, quote, stop his delusions. One person is dead, another wounded in an early morning shooting in Brooklyn.
1: Police say a 911 call came in about 2:20 Sunday morning. Shots fired near Bergen Street and Howard Avenue in Brownsville. Someone hit. When officers arrived, they found two victims, a woman who'd been shot in the back and a man who'd been hit in the stomach. The woman died and the wounded man is stable. Police say someone opened fire following an argument. No arrests yet, and at this point, police say they don't know whether the two victims were the intended targets. I'm Sarah Lee Kessler.
0: In Lexington, Kentucky, two children were among the victims of a shooting during summer festivities in a park. I'm Jennifer Kuiper.
2: 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KABC.
3: The Los Angeles County Sheriff's Department has agreed to a settlement with the U.S. Department of Justice to speed up concealed carry permit processing.
4: The settlement requires LASD to bring its procedures in line with the Supreme Court's 2022 Bruin decision. That decision affirmed a constitutional right to carry a handgun in public for self-defense. The DOJ sued LASD last year after applicants were found to be waiting an average of more than 9 months for permits. Officials say the department has since significantly reduced those wait times. I'm Sharon Reardon.
3: Palisades Village is now open after a $100 million restoration. The shopping and dining center was damaged in the Palisades fire last year. It suffered extensive smoke and water damages. A third of its tenants are new. LA's Academy Museum of Motion Pictures is celebrating its fifth anniversary today with free admission. The museum says you don't need a ticket to join them for dancing, a movie screening, and access to exhibitions. That's the latest. I'm Rich Cassone.
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6: In industry, we still have that motorcycle accident at the 605 southbound before the 60. The carpool and left lane are blocked and traffic's heavy from Valley. Right now it's backed up. Accident cleared at the 405 southbound at Wilshire. Just a bit of a backup. It's about a 5-minute delay.
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9: Brokenness in your story and in your life needs some healing. Maybe personal failure, chronic sin, addiction, trauma, family dysfunction. Maybe you just have a ruminating mind and it wears you out. Maybe it's depression or anxiety, emotional battles that wear us down. Maybe it's relational battles that finally wear out our hope. So when you begin to think about that, and you think about life, and you think about the biblical narrative and what it has to teach us, you got to admit that a lot of the key characters in the biblical narrative suffer from incredible brokenness. Adam and Eve had some obvious issues. Abraham passes off his wife as his sister to Pharaoh so he could save his own life. He has a child with his wife's servant Hagar, and if you know church history and you know the history of religions, then you know that still has reverberations into our modern culture today. Isaac, he has a process of deception. Jacob joins with his mother to deceive Isaac and to steal his brother's birthright. Dysfunction, brokenness. Stephen Spector writes, "The patriarchal narratives display the blessings of being favored by God, but also reveal its human cost. Abraham and his descendants are both exalted and riven by their chosenness, and as a family, they inflict severe distress on each other. Seen from that perspective, much of Genesis 12 through 50 is an account of dysfunction and trauma, but the narrative arc of Genesis leans in the direction of spiritual, moral, and emotional growth, and that opens the possibility of healing and reconciliation. For that to happen, the text stresses the importance of human kindness, love, and forgiveness, as well as God's grace." So when we begin to think about that and the brokenness that comes up with it, we get to this story. Jacob played favorites with his children, and he set up Joseph to be at odds with his brothers. But Joseph is also arrogant, and he doesn't show much discretion in what he chooses to say out loud, and then that leads to great division. Eventually, Joseph is sold into slavery. He arrives in Egypt. He goes through a process in Egypt and eventually comes to power in Egypt over the famine. But it all starts from dysfunction. David, the great king of Israel, has a great deal of brokenness in his story at all levels, mental, emotional, relational, sin, on it goes. When you look at Matthew's genealogy of the story of Jesus, of Christ, you find all kinds of interesting people in the genealogy. The patriarchs are there, but so is Tamar. Tamar, a woman who is in one of the most broken stories of the Bible. Rahab, a woman of ill repute. Ruth, who's not even Jewish. All of that to say, God uses broken people. And he uses broken people because there really aren't any other kinds of people in the world, just broken people. So if somehow you've begun to think that you're too broken to be a part of the redeemed.

streaming story that you're too broken to be a part of a solution in your own home and in your own family, even to heal from your own brokenness, think again, because that is a part of the story. Then there's Moses. Moses was raised in the tradition and luxury of Egyptian royalty. And then he got into some trouble and he murdered someone and then decided that the best course of action was to run away. He just ran away. He ran away from his obligations. He ran away from his family. He ran away from his responsibilities in the palace. And he spent the next 40 years, think about that. He spent the next 40 years moving on, getting on with his life, just leading a quiet life. He doesn't go back to check on his loved ones. He doesn't go back to check on his friends. He doesn't check on his family. He's just decided he'll just watch his father-in-law's sheep. He's not even in business for himself. He's going to watch his father-in-law's sheep, and he does so for 40 years. Brokenness. Not exactly the person that you would call on to fix things that are broken. But here we are. And so during that long period, we're told in Exodus 2 and 3 that the king of Egypt died and that the Israelites were groaning in their slavery and there were issues going on. But God heard their cry and he began to take action. So one day, as Moses is tending his father-in-law's sheep, he notices that there is a bush that is caught on fire, and he notices it's not being consumed, and so he thinks, I'm going to go check this out. And he does. He goes over to the site, and he hears the voice of God. Take off your shoes, Moses. This is holy ground. And he does so. And now God begins to speak to him about what's going to happen. He's going to send Moses to help the people be delivered. He's heard the groanings of his people. He's a God who hears. And now he's going to send Moses, and he's going to go and he's going to have them speak to Pharaoh and be delivered. And he's going to take then the Israelites to a promised land that he had given to Abraham and Isaac and Jacob. And this big promise begins to unfold. And then Moses kind of gives that a little bit of thought, and he's not quite sure how it all is going to fit together and how he fits into it. So how does God respond to this broken man and the broken story? He not only extends him mercy, but he says, you're just the man I need for the job. You're my chosen purpose to accomplish my will in the world. I'm going to free people, and I'm going to change the circumstances through your influence and your journey. I'm not sure why God is so merciful and gracious in all of the stories, but he's merciful and gracious in our stories too. He always responds to us in mercy. Moses doesn't think he should be the person. He feels disqualified, he feels underqualified, but God keeps calling him anyway. And I think he keeps calling each of us into a place of service, into a place where we can make a difference in the world, where we can see the kingdom come and God's will done on earth as it is in heaven. Do you see yourself as being used in God's hands for God's purposes? His interactions with Moses tells a few things about God. Number one, God sees a big picture. God sees things in Moses' life and how he's uniquely equipped. Think about it. Is there anybody on the planet more qualified to do this than Moses? He knows about Pharaoh. He knows about royalty. He knows about the practices of the palace. And he's raised as a Jew. And so he understands the plight of his people. He knows his own history. Obviously, he has a relationship with the divine God of the Israelites. And so who really, when you just look at the raw information, who would be better qualified? He's rough. He's lived 40 years as a shepherd out in the middle of nowhere, but there's something about him that's very, very important, and he sees the big picture. He sees the big picture in our story as well. And then deeper motives. God sees that Moses, as misguided as his choices were, that he was responding to the situation with the Egyptian children as an act of protection. It went wrong, and it should have happened differently. But God looks at our deeper motives.
that Moses, in fact, in this moment of great failure, was acting

0: as a shepherd, was acting for the cause of justice, and it went wrong, and it's not the right thing. But God does look at the motive. He sees something in us that's worth calling out. He had 40 years for the passion of youth to wear off, to gain a little bit of wisdom and maturity. And he looks at our deeper motives, of what's going on in our hearts and in our minds. We're going to come back to this right after this break.
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0: 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You're listening to Healing Conversations on KABC 790. I'm Dave Roberts. We're talking about brokenness. Moses' brokenness. How many of us feel like our story are so broken that we just don't have anything to offer? We can't be very useful. We can't ever be what we once hoped to be. But the entire biblical narrative, and especially the story of Moses, reminds us that God looks at a lot deeper things. He sees a big picture. He sees things we can't see or things we've forgotten. And then he looks at our motives. I think that's so important. That sometimes you and I have to be honest about our motives. Sometimes we need to forgive ourselves for failures, that we had the right motives, but we made the wrong choices. Other times we need to confess that we've made good choices with bad motives. Sometimes we've made bad choices with bad motives. But motives matter. God looks at the condition of our heart, and even when things don't turn out exactly right, he sees something deeper in us, things that we can't even see ourselves. And God is full of grace and redeems our failures and even redeems the motives behind them. Then number three, sees hidden potential. God sees something in Moses that no one else sees. That he can look at Moses, he can look at his story. And remember, Moses is now 80 years old. He was in Egypt for 40 years. And now he's been tending sheep for 40 years. Not many people look at a person at that stage of life and see a lot of hidden potential, but God does. God does. And so there's this opportunity, there's this moment, and when God looks at a person who's been shamed and disqualified and in many ways exiled into the wilderness and sees potential. Sees someone who has something worth salvaging, something worth celebrating. And think about it. Moses becomes this heroic character. Very few of us think of Moses in the state that he's in at this stage of the story. God sees something in him, and he sees something in you. God sees our hidden potential, even when we think we've been used up. When we think we've been disqualified, or shamed into submission, or misused, or mismanaged, or unappreciated, more extreme cases, abused. We have a million ways to get broken, but God still sees our hidden potential. What would you change if you believed God sees in you hidden potential and is calling you to accomplish something, to heal something down inside of you that's been broken for a long time? God knew Moses' story and he knew his journey. He saw the big picture and the deeper motives, but he saw in him a champion who could lead his people to freedom. And he begins to heal the brokenness of his life. Number four, he sees in Moses a willingness to listen. Moses saw the burning bush, went closer. God spoke. Moses listened. God said, "This is holy ground. Take off your shoes." And Moses took off his shoes. God may see our weakness and our failures and our selfishness, but he also sees when, in spite of it all, we're willing to listen and respond. That the best way to navigate brokenness is to get really serious about humility and listening and being teachable and being curious and interested in what God might say or what he might do. It matters to our healing. It matters to the health of our relationships that we are able to listen. Are you able to listen? It says in Psalms 46, "Be still and know that I'm God." God looks for willingness to listen as he works to heal what's broken in us. And then number five, he sees his anxious doubts. As God tells Moses, "You're the person," Moses has a very long list of reasons why he's not the person. He has a very long list of reasons why God should pick someone else. He has his own anxieties and fears about what God is saying. Now, Moses could have seen this opportunity in a lot of different ways. He could have seen it as a moment of revenge. He's going to go back. He's going to show everybody that he shouldn't have been run out of town, that he's stronger than they thought. He's going to get revenge on the old system that's abused his people. He could have seen it as a time for his own edification. He's going to become a hero. He's going to ride back in and save his people. But he didn't see any of that stuff in himself. What he saw instead was the fact that he was really not ready for it. And he gives a whole list of reasons why he's not ready for it. He doesn't talk very well. He's not an eloquent person. He's just not the right person for the job. That God's probably made a mistake. That he really, one by one, just has a lot of reasons why he's not the person. And God's gracious like that. Seems to me that a lot of times broken people are humble. Brokenness somehow takes out the fight and the starch and the pride, and it causes us to be in a space where we are anxious about a lot of things. How could I fix that? How could I cure that? How could I be a part of a solution in that with my own issues and my own stuff? And God patiently deals with our anxious doubts one by one, by one, by one. He acts like that with us. And then finally, number six, God sees in Moses a self-effacing leader. He sees a person who has the capacity to be incredibly strong and courageous, that Moses will find himself and find some strength that he never knew he had. But he also finds in him someone who will remain dependent on God. And as this complex story begins to unfold, we're going to see Moses again and again and again and again as a self-effacing leader, pointing the people to God, coming back to God, remembering again and again, this is not about me. It's not about how smart I am. It's not about my strength. This is about God. It's about what he can do. It's about his calling. It's about what he desires for me. And that is so incredibly important as we think about that, as we think about what it means for us. So how does God respond to this broken man in this broken story? He extends him mercy. He says, "You are just the person that I need for this job. You're exactly who I'm looking for." And how does he respond to the brokenness in our story? Let's go back to where we started this conversation. What is the brokenness in your story? What makes you feel shamed, disqualified? Is it choices you've made? Is it chronic failure, you know, acute failure, where we just wake up one morning and we just spectacularly fall apart.

0: is one kind of thing. But the kind that shows up week after week and year after year, that just stays with us and we think by now I should be over this, that's a kind of brokenness that eats away at the very center of our soul. How do you deal with that? Is it relational trauma? Is it, are you in a relationship, in a marriage, have some children that you just can't parents, you just can't seem to get along and just it's not working? There's just constant friction and stress and sadness and grief and anger. Brokenness. Is it addiction? There's so many ways. Is it financial? Is it career? Is it self-doubt? There's so many things that cause brokenness in our lives and in our story. And we start to see ourselves as less than, and we walk around in life feeling wounded and hurt and overwhelmed. I just want to remind you, there are really no people in this biblical story that don't display incredible amounts of brokenness. And it's not because they're somehow significantly more terrible than the next person. The fact of the matter is, they're just people. But the good news of the narrative of the Bible is that God uses broken people, uses them again and again. And sometimes I hear people say, the Bible is just propaganda. Well, it's very bad propaganda. It's broken people who suffer frequent failure, but are encountered by a divine God who loves them, who reaches out to them. Not only that, but uses them, doesn't cancel them. He doesn't keep them from being a part of the story, a part of the narrative, a part of what matters. Instead, he's a God of mercy. He forgives them. He sees the potential in them. He looks at the deeper part of their heart, of who they really are. There's a passage in the New Testament that says, even when our hearts condemn us, he doesn't condemn us. We're often so hard on ourselves, but God shows mercy to us. And thank God he does. We need that. Some of us this morning need a chance to heal. God doesn't have a plan B. He just has a plan A. That whatever's happened to you and whatever you've suffered through and however you see yourself or think of yourself, God today would say to you, hey, anyone who's in Christ is a new creation. The old is gone and the new has come. You don't have to carry this around. You can lay it down and you can set it aside and you can be done with it. And we'll come up with a brand new plan A from where we are right now. Whatever happened before is the past. We'll make a new plan A. Paul says, this one thing I do, forgetting what is behind, I reach forward to take hold of the prize for which God has called me heavenward. So give that some thought. Let that resonate in your heart. We're coming up to a break, and maybe you just take the next few minutes and think, what if I could have a fresh start and a new beginning? What if God really can heal the deep brokenness in my heart and mind? We're going to pick that up right after this break.
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5: A new poll shows Democrat Javier Becerra holding a strong lead over the Republican Steve Hilton in the race for California governor.
6: The poll from the UC Berkeley Institute of Governmental Studies has Becerra up 55% to 37%. Support is largely along party lines. Progressive and no-party preference voters are mostly siding with Becerra. I'm Daniel Martindale.
5: Waymo's been granted new permits in California, and their footprint could triple in areas outside LA and San Francisco. Waymo says it'll expand gradually and be guided by its safety framework. Its current focus, according to a spokesperson, is to launch rider-only service in San Diego this summer. Bunches of banana lovers in Sacramento are gathering this weekend to celebrate their love of the potassium-rich fruit. The 15th annual Sacramento Banana Festival is underway with banana-themed activities and, of course, food vendors serving up banana-themed treats. The festival's at the William Land Regional Park and runs through 5:30 tonight. That's the latest. I'm Rich Cazone.
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5: So you would think that when you listen to radio advertising that, oh, they're probably just, puffery, as they say, right? Nope. We've been killing it.
6: We do not sell snake oil. We don't sell snake oil.
5: No, this is the oldest area of law. I mean, this is established in the California Constitution. Workers' compensation, work injuries, things like that.
6: Over 100 years old.
5: Oh, yeah. Oh, yeah. This is not a get-rich-quick scheme. It's just very simple to understand when you're hurt and it's from work, whether the injury is a specific event, whether it's from a wear and tear, just sitting there and typing like carpal tunnel from the keyboard, when if it's a psychological stress or just hearing loss related to loud noises on the job. Remember, workers' comp is a no-fault application. It's not a traditional lawsuit. It's not a complaint filed in the big civil court. There's a separate building for workers' comp, and it's no-fault injuries. I also charge the lowest fee on contingency. That means I never charge anybody up front. So the people who have been calling me from the show here, they're listening, and they say, Robert, I think I have a case, and many of them have, and we've made millions of dollars now, which is, by the way, thank you. And I know many of you are listening right now. Yes, I appreciate all of you. And you can call me, get that free consult, call or text 310-999-9989. And it's a no obligation consultation regarding work injuries, psychological stress, any work-related issues, current jobs, old jobs. I love going back in time because there is a very relaxed, we can say liberal system for workers' comp where you don't have to necessarily be working there anymore. You could have had stress from a prior job, injuries from the prior job, neck pain, back pain. Just call my office, 310-999-9989. And listen to this show because we're going to be talking about specific stories and I'll start to give some anecdotes because we've been settling millions of dollars of cases recently and I could probably give you a little bit of an example of how much a case could be worth. So what's up, Steve? What's going on tap here?
6: About a month ago, the California Senate approved a bill called the No Robo Bosses Act that would restrict when and how employers can use automated decision-making systems. That's the No Robo Bosses Act. Ladies and gentlemen, Attorney Robert Ozeron.
5: Yeah, so I actually selected this story because I thought it would be fascinating. That's Senate Bill 7, right, Steve? The No Robo Bosses Act? Senate Bill 7, I'm reading here.
6: Okay.
5: Introduced by California Senator Jerry McKerney. I don't know him, but No Robo Bosses. As AI starts to infiltrate more of our daily lives, I'm sure you, Steve, and I know I do this all the time. I use ChatGPT whenever I'm writing legal briefs to punch it up, clean it up, right? Spot grammar mistakes and maybe rephrase for me to sound better. And then on your phone, when you're using web searches like Google, now it's all using AI. And AI is coming with a lot of benefits, but there are some negatives. And the negatives, hopefully, will be regulated out, but they'll never be fully regulated out. It's just we're trying to stay ahead of the curve here in California. And we are, by the way, on the cutting edge when it comes to AI in America and especially in California. No robo bosses means that you actually have to have a human making decisions when it comes to things like your termination or your hiring. Because we have something in California called the Department of Fair Employment and Housing, Equal Employment Opportunity Commission. Basically, you are not allowed to discriminate against people. However, we could be sure that if a computer was left in charge, it would discriminate against people all the time. For example, age is a protected class, right? They cannot fire you because you are older than the rest of your coworkers.
6: That is ageism. You know what, Robert? Let's talk about our protected classes in 30 seconds. You're dialed into the Workers' Rights Radio Show with Attorney Robert Ozeron and myself, Steve Appel.

0: Robert and I have over 45 years of experience in workers' compensation, employment, and labor law. 310-999-9989, the injured workers hotline. Give a call, and you can get a completely free consult with attorney Robert Ozron.
1: Okay, so this is what I wanted to talk about, which is what might arise, which is called a hybrid case. Many people come to my office. They say, "Robert, I'm stressed out. Right, my boss is hounding me." They don't necessarily say that my boss is a robot, but soon enough, right? Now, when that happens, when somebody is discriminated against, for example, because of their age or a disability, I could see that AI making a cold and calculated decision says, no, we have to get rid of this person. They're not as productive anymore because of their disability. They're not as productive anymore because of their age, right? Now, that right there is illegal. That is a protected class. Race, age, disability, sexual orientation, religion, right? These are all protected reasons. So, ladies and gentlemen, I'm going to give you the both sides of the street version here and how many cases could balloon into million-dollar cases. People come to my office. They say, "Robert, I'm stressed out from work. They're bullying me. They're harassing me. I was wrongfully terminated." Now, workers' compensation has a psychological injury claim, and we file that for the clients all the time. They settle routinely, okay? $10,000, $20,000, sometimes. I've had one that was worth $190,000 once. Just psychological stress, okay? Now, sometimes the same facts that bring you a psychological stress injury case for workers' comp will raise its level to a lawsuit. And that's in a building across the street. That's the big courthouse now. In that building, there's a jury. In workers' comp, there's no jury. In that building, you have to have fault. In workers' comp, there is no fault, right? It's just a judge in a small room. And all they want to know is, are you hurt? And is it at least 1%, 0.1% related to work? Now, if somebody discriminated against you, for example, however, that might be something that goes into both buildings. There's psychological injury from stress, and then my office will refer you to an employment law attorney. We work with many, and they pass people back to us as well when you go to them first for things like overtime, rest and meal breaks, unpaid wages, discrimination, wrongful termination. They may say, "Listen, you have this case with me, but you should also call Robert, 310-999-9989. And say you have an injury related to psychological stress as well, because the same facts could give rise to both cases. That's where you get those million-dollar cases, Steve. So people call my office. It's always step one, by the way. Workers' comp with my office is a classic, easier step one. That's because there's no fault, right? There is no one to blame necessarily. Of course, there are actual reasons. You have your reasons for being stressed out from work, whether you're being wrongfully terminated, whether you're being overworked, whether you are being sexually harassed or discriminated against, right? There's an actual reason. But in workers' comp, the whole premise is that it's a no-fault benefits delivery system to injured workers, whether it's a physical injury or a psychological injury. But when I review the facts, I say, listen, you got one case with me. You're going to never pay me a penny up front. I only charge 15%. On a contingency. That's the lowest contingency fee in any area of law, as far as I'm aware. And then I'm going to tell you to call my friend, or I'm going to send your info over, and they're going to give you a consult to see if you have a big lawsuit across the street as well. And we've had a couple there where I'm aware that my clients in workers' comp, where I had settled their case for like $25,000, not a huge amount, but you know, they don't even work there anymore. So a nice little chunk of change. Then I found out from their employment attorney that I referred the case over to, they settled it for $300,000-$400,000. And I'm thinking, wow, right? That's where the big money is across the street. But in workers' comp, on this side of the street with me, yes, it's true. You don't get the million-dollar verdicts. But look, I don't charge a penny up front. I don't have to pay any costs of the case, so you, as my client, don't have to pay anything. You don't have to pay anything to file the case. All the costs are completely paid for by the insurance company. The amounts collected, yes, get a little bit lower, because in workers' comp, we don't have pain and suffering. We have disability value, we get medical for life, and what normally happens is the insurance company doesn't even want to go that far, and they just say, here's 20 grand, 30 grand, right? It's the level of damage to your body. But in the big court across the street, you can do punitive damages. That's where you punish the defendant for being bad. And that's where you get those million-dollar verdicts. So if you have either type of case, by the way, you should call my office, because I can direct you and I can work

0: 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That's call me or text me, 310-999-9989.
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1: And we are back on the Workers' Rights Radio Show with attorney Robert Ozeron and myself, Steve Appel. Robert and I have over 45 years of experience in workers' compensation, employment, and labor law. 310-999-9989. That's 310-999-9989. The injured worker hotline. Phones are open right now. If you want to call or text, get a completely free, no obligation consult with attorney Robert Ozeron. Juliet Shore has been studying the benefits of working less for decades. She published her first book on the topic, quote, The Overworked American in 1992. Most recently, with COVID, Shore has come out again. She's a huge advocate of the four-day work week. She's an economist and a sociology professor at Boston College. Ladies and gentlemen, attorney Robert Ozeron.
0: Yeah, Steve, the four-day work week. What do you think, huh? That it's a very European-sounding idea, if you ask me. I don't know about
1: Robert,
0: how you feel
1: about
0: Robert,
1: I work from home. I have a seven-day work week.
0: As you know, I work nonstop. I am always at my desk. Everybody knows that. When I'm at home, I'm actually sitting at my home office desk. That's just how it is. So I don't know if I could ever actually do that. So yes, I'm sure there are some benefits from a 4-day work week. Number one, we talk about it on this show all the time, psychological stress and physical overwork or wear and tear, right? The more you work, the more stress and wear and tear you have. And that's what workers' comp is all for. That's the no-fault injury aspect of workers' comp. So if you're typing on the keyboard at your desk and then you get carpal tunnel, that's workers' comp. And if you're typing 5 days a week, you're probably going to get carpal tunnel faster than if you've we're typing 4 days a week.
1: Mm-hmm.
0: I mean, okay, got it. So, I saw the article and I was looking into it. You can tell from my tone that I don't think too much of it because I believe hard work is good. And I think working hard is what makes America the number one economy in the world.

0: And, you know, we've far outstripped our European competitors because of that, right? They have a different attitude towards work, as far as I've seen when I've traveled in Europe. I don't know how you feel about that, Steve, but, you know, they take their 3-hour lunch breaks, things of that nature. And their GDP reflects that, by the way. Here in America, hard work and pushing things forward, and I want the dollar to go further, that's for sure. I want us to get more bang for our buck. But a 4-day work week, it sounds like something that, what did you say? She was studying it for a long time. I mean, what does that mean?
1: Resting? Her first book came out 30 years ago. I mean, the real question is, if you're an employee, do you want 10-hour work days? You know, there's the 980 shift, which is 40, which is when you work 9 days every 2 weeks. So rather than 10 hours a day, you're working 9 hours a day. I think that computes right.
0: I know what you're talking about. In California, if you work more than 40 hours in a week, you're entitled to overtime for every hour after 40, correct? You're also entitled to overtime for any hour after 8 in 1 day. Okay, so when people call my office and they say, Robert, I'm stressed out because I'm overworked, sometimes that overwork also includes some sort of wage claim. So my office will handle both the psychological injury of that, and then we would refer you over to an employment law attorney who handles lost wages, right? So they kind of go hand in hand, because and the fact that you're not getting your wages is also causing your stress. So there's
1: right,
0: a two-in-one
1: exactly.
0: there,
1: yeah.
0: Right? And those cases settle, by the way. I love those cases because it's very difficult for the insurance company. And remember, workers' comp is directly against the insurance company to claim that you're not stressed from the wages that are being stolen from you. Right, when it's right there on the paper that you didn't get overtime, it's right there on the documents that you haven't been taking your rest or meal breaks. Right, so it's a pretty strong case. Now, the value of that still can be, you know, $5,000, $10,000 if it's not a huge amount of time that you spent at the job, nor a huge amount of money that was lost in your wages from not being paid appropriately. But most cases, I've noticed around $25,000 when it's those type of facts. And in fact, I'm saying that because I got to say, this last week in court, and I was in court every day, by the way, every day, not a day missed. I was doing a lot of what's called walkthroughs, where you got the judge's approval and all the settlement documents. And I noticed that I was handling like 15 of these $25,000 stress and psych claims. And they were all the same fact pattern. And I guess my office has been pumping them out from this show. That's why I was saying at the beginning of the show that people have been making millions of dollars from listening, because they're filing claims from 2020 to 2021 while they worked at a retail establishment. I don't want to give the name. And they felt stressed. That's it. That was the basis of the allegation. That case settled for $25,000. And I know what you're thinking, Robert, my gosh, I mean, just 1 year of work and from 2020 to 2021, and you file it in 2025 and you settle for $25,000? Yes, yes, you just have to learn and know your rights. And you've already started doing that because you're listening to me and Steve discuss it on the Workers' Rights Radio Show.
1: And speaking of that, we'll get back to their rights in 30 seconds. You're dialed into the Workers' Rights Radio Show with attorney Robert Ozeron and myself, Steve Appel. Robert and I have over 45 years of experience in workers' compensation, employment, and labor law. 310-999-9989. 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Phones are open right now if you want to call or text. 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We're talking about Juliet Shore, who is an economist and sociology professor at Boston College, huge advocate of the 4-day work week. Back to you, Robert. Yeah.
0: If the total numbers of hours was not going to get changed, so it's 40 hours.
1: Yeah.
0: Maybe, but usually people's production as they get more tired goes down, right? I would rather people work more days but less hours,
1: and
0: so you're fresh.
1: And the risk of injury when you're tired goes up.
0: And we'll be talking about that too in a second here, because when you get tired, or when you're a rookie, when you're new at the job, your risk of injury is sky high. I mean, the percentages that you're walking around with that you're going to get hurt. And by the way, I get it on the 4-day work week discussion on a longer term view, right? Because then you're talking about wear and tear. You're talking about psychological stress. And the question is, of course, would you be less stressed if you worked 4 days at 10 hours, or more stressed if you worked 5 or at 8, right? I don't know. I think that I would rather work 5 days at 8.

0: 8 hours, or my clients would. I personally, as you know, work 12, 15 hours. I'm always working. That's just how it is. I'll be working right after the show,
1: Well, you're the
0: actually.
1: boss, you're the boss.
0: Yes, well, I got working on my clients' cases, working on payroll for my employees, right? This is part of life. This is the work stress. Now, for everyone else who does it, you have insurance there, by the way, for your wear and tear. So when you're sitting at your desk and your neck hurts, your back hurts, it doesn't have to be a current job. It can be an older job. Like I said, this week I was just looking over the settlement documents that I'm taking to the court, and they were basically all 10, or 15, 20, 25, 30, and something thereabouts. Depends on the facts, but in those tens of thousands of dollars. And so I couldn't help but notice that this is the same type of story now that I was basically cashing in this week for my clients for, which is, well, you're stressed from work, you work too many hours, or you weren't appreciated. I like to say overworked and underpaid. That's my perfect client right there, because that's when I collect money for you. And so when we're talking about a 40-hour work week, there's so much that goes into this, because if we work 4 days to collect the 40 hours, okay, that's one thing. But remember, ladies and gentlemen, when employers reach a certain size and you become a full-time employee in California, they have to provide health insurance, right, Steve? So there's certain benefits that kick in. Now, if there was going to be a 4-day work week and people don't work 10-hour days, right, then now they may be considered part-time, because then they'd be at 32 hours, right? And so, would that be a full-time employee? Do benefits have to kick in for those people who are not necessarily full-time? That is the question here. So, as much as I love somebody who's devoted their life to researching working less, I represent people who work more and harder, and have been giving their blood, sweat, and tears to their job, and they deserve to get paid by an insurance company, by the way, who is only around, who only exists to pay them for their wear and tear from their blood, sweat, and tears and stress, right? That's why insurance exists. I always want to remind everybody to remember that workers' compensation is not against the employer directly. It does not matter if the employer is in business anymore. It does not matter if the employer moved out of state. It's because workers' comp is an application directly against the insurance company. And ladies and gentlemen, I don't know about you, but I have no love lost for insurance companies. They make billions of dollars. The employers were required to pay them. You have to pay them. And then what? They only exist to pay you for your injury claims. And what are they going to do? They're going to fight you, of course. But then you have me, and I know the process. Hey, I know the judges, okay? This is what I do every day, all day.
1: You're not golfing with them yet, though.
0: I don't, because I don't golf. I
1: Oh.
0: keep it professional, Steve. I keep it professional. But when I see them in court, I'm very friendly, because firstly, they're all very nice. They're helping injured workers. They're basically balancing the insurance company's defenses and interest with the interest and rights of injured workers and justice. And it's a very fair process. And then in California, we have a liberal construction to provide benefits for injured workers. So when in doubt, the tie goes to the runner, right? Is that a baseball term that you are familiar with?
1: Yes, it is a baseball term.
0: Yeah, that's workers' comp, right? When in doubt, the tie goes to the runner, because you have a billion-dollar, multi-billion-dollar insurance company, and you have a worker whose neck is sore from just repetitively bending and stooping and standing and moving their arms, right? They can't move their arms over their head anymore, things of that nature. And speaking of which, I know we got a minute left in this segment.
1: Yeah.
0: The best settlement I had this week was $75,000 for a gentleman who was a fire sprinkler installer from 2016 to 2020. He filed this case with me in 2024. It did take a little bit of time, ladies and gentlemen. It was in the end of 2024, so it's been about maybe a year now. And we ended up settling at the courthouse steps, as they say, at the day of trial, $75,000. Very fair for repetitive overhead work, shoulder injuries, bilateral, both shoulders. So if that could be something that you listen and you think, oh, I know somebody like that, that's my loved one, that's my father, that's my brother, you call my office. Steve, I'll let you get the number. I know we're up on the break
1: You're
0: here.
1: 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The Injured Worker Hotline. 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

0: We've all experienced it. 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If you've had asthma, eye irritation, headaches, even trauma, get the compensation you deserve. 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
2: LA Mayor Karen Bass is in a disagreement with the company that owns the warehouse full of rotting food in Boyle Heights. She says they missed a 45-day deadline to clean up the mess and that the relationship became acrimonious.
3: When they decided to submit their plans to rebuild. So they shouldn't have done that.
2: The company says that the city miscalculated and it has until next Thursday to complete the cleanup. Palisades Village is now open after a $100 million restoration is completed. The shopping and dining center reopened yesterday. The village was damaged in the Palisades fire last year. Some familiar old tenants have returned, but a third of its tenants are new. Disney's Tomorrowland is getting a makeover. Park officials made the announcement Saturday at the D23 convention in Anaheim. They offered no details, but said they hope to transform Tomorrowland in time for Disneyland's 75th anniversary. That's the latest. I'm Rich Cassone.
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6: 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I'm trying to learn, is there any stock, bond, mutual fund, ETF, REIT, real estate investment trust, alternative investment that can guarantee me a paycheck as long as my heart is beating? And then shut up and see what they say. Because guess what? The answer from, I'm going to say this, it has to be 100%, otherwise they're just, lying. Is no, there actually is not. And we confirm that using ChatGPT. Only insurance companies have what are called longevity credits. The same reason, if you ask your advisor or your CPA or your golfing buddy, hey, out of curiosity, is there any place, let's say a 40-year-old, is there any place I can put $100 a month, and in case I get run over by a car, my wife and kids will get $1 million tax-free. I hope they don't take too long to think about that, because the answer is there certainly is not. That's called life insurance. Okay. Is there any place you can send a few $1,000s in case your house burns down, like we saw in, California, that would rebuild you a house? No, there is not. That's called homeowners. Or your car. Hey, is there any place you can send $700 or $1,000 a month that'll get you a heart transplant in case you need it? No, there is not. That's health insurance. So I am eternally perplexed why people insure all the major aspects of their life, literally every area. When it comes to income planning, everybody's a gambler. Best quote I've read in some time was actually this recent week. Warren Buffett said, it's hard to find value when everybody's enjoying gambling.
7: Ooh, that's a great quote.
6: Why? It's like looking for religious enlightenment in the casino.

0: It is a non sequitur. You will never, and I'm going on record saying this, you will never, can never, will never have predictable cash flow in any portfolio that does not have some sort of guaranteed income. It's impossible. Why? Because stocks actually go up and down. What was once safe, remember something, if we have gotten the time machine and we jump back in 1985 when I became an advisor, CDs were 14%. If somebody said, don't get too excited about that 14% because in 41 years, CDs are going to be at 3, you would have said, clearly, you must be insane. People lack the ability, and rightfully understood, to actually foresee what is coming. Very much the same with this market we're currently in. We love it. It's euphoric. We've all made some good returns. But guess what? You can never count on those returns moving forward. I actually had several calls this week that it sort of scared me almost because I was talking to clearly bright, educated, market-conscious individuals. And I asked them that question. I said, what do you think the market has averaged since January 2000? And they were all 10-plus percent. One said, Blair, I know it's been about 13%. And I went, hang on. It reminded me of that you know, that line, you know, put the gun down and back away from the car. It was so inconsistent with reality. So, of course, I pulled it up real time. Actually, 6.2%. That's it.
1: Wow.
0: But when you pull the microscope back, everybody has the needle in their arm. The market's been on fire for the last 10 years. Okay. But when it turns, here's the conversation you're going to have with your advisor. Listen, this market's pulled back. Of course, you get the complimentary, obligatory, hang in there, Harry or Mary, market's coming back here for the long haul. Okay. Are you going to spend with the same confidence you're spending now? Of course not. Are you going to engage or indulge in those dreams you were planning for the last 30 years? Of course not. What are you going to do? Tighten down the hatches and go into what I've called for many years, just in case. Listen, I know we were going to buy the boat. We were going to travel. We were going to help the grandkids. We were going to buy a second home. I was going to buy that sports car. I don't care whatever the bucket list was. Just in case, let's wait till things get better. That's what lies ahead. Suppose you can have it all. And the answer is you can. Anybody who has done a good job of saving, you're halfway there to a blissful retirement. But the mistake you're making is thinking like a gambler and not understanding how money actually works. That 10,000 number that I've shown the sequence of returns calculator to, no one ever, ever, ever has gotten it right. That is quite concerning. And I'm talking hundreds of advisors, engineers, CPAs, individuals, actuaries, pension administrators, as well as just a lot of normal people. Nobody understands how money works. That will crush many, many individuals. And all unnecessarily, all unnecessarily.
1: 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No, that's not going to get it done. 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Now, this appointment can be done virtually or it can be done in Blair's Woodland Hills office, but be one of the first 15 callers to get your opportunity. 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

0: 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My name is Phil Giangrande. 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My name's Phil Giangrande. I'm with, as always, wealth planner and strategist, founder of Retirement Through Design and the Forte Formula, and bestselling author with Steve Forbes, Blair Aronson. And Blair, there is a pretty substantial bonus that we need to talk about in this segment. Can you tell everybody what I'm talking about?
1: Sure, Phil. It's an opportunity. Look, everybody, or actually, I take that back. Not everybody, a lot of people have a portion of their portfolio that is more risk averse. Some people call it the bond allocation. You know, that dinosaur 60-40. Blair, I'm 60% stock, 40% in bonds. I go, I'm sorry to hear that. Because we know that 40% is lazy, or in reality, it's dead money. We know it's earning 3 to 4%. Okay. But why do people use that? So you don't lose too much money when the market pulls back. If the strategy was so brilliant, why wouldn't you be 80 or 100% in equities? That's how people get wiped out. So all the traditional advisors are trying to dial down your, quote, exposure. Okay. The problem is, when that modern portfolio theory, which is how it was titled, was created, that fixed portion was yielding about 8%. Fantastic, right? Until several years ago, where were we? Basically at zero. All right. So now, the strategy we're using is for individuals who go, look, I want to have the money safe. I want it to have it growing, right? I want to be able to access some of it. We're using a 24% cash bonus. So think about this. $1 million portfolio, okay, that would have $400,000. That's your 40% earning. Right. And by the way, if we say 3.5%, it's about $14,000 a year. That's in a interest rate environment that clearly will be coming down, because that's the administration's objective. We know rates are coming down in the future. If that $400,000 got a cash infusion of $96,000 day one, what does that really equate to? 24% divided by 3.5% is actually 6.8 years of interest, day one. 6.8 years. Call. It's still in play today. It won't be there forever. But if you are trying to get back maybe to where you were at a former time before the market started to get a little, you know, glitchy, would 24% help your portfolio get back on track and still grow it at a reasonable rate of return? Give a call and let's do some strategic planning. Because a lot of you, look, anybody who happens to hear this show who's 40 years old, change the channel, go listen to some, you know, classic rock. But if you are in that 5 to 10 year zone, you clearly need to invest

0: 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I don't know. But when we see our high net worth traders, they come in, they go, Blair, this is too good to be true. Because let me tell you what the wealthy don't do. For those of you who think you're, you know, on the sophisticated train, the wealthy do not go to the big box firms, drop $20 million in 10 different mutual funds and go, I hope it goes up. They do not do that. They want to play in a very special pool, which is where we like to play. Not everybody can go to Goldman Sachs, but we like to use strategies that high-level firms employ. So take the just on a whim, just reach out. Let's have a phone call. We may not be a fit to work together. That's fine. But let me just give you some data to determine if the individual or team you're working with is the right firm to take you where you're going. Because accumulation is a lot different than distribution. Just like ascent on the mountain is a lot different than the descent. Very few people die on the upswing of Everest, but they do die coming down.
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0: 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Okay, just important for you to know. But here's something that's pretty shocking. For those of you who actually still believe and have adopted that mantra, hang in there, market's coming back, here's a bit of data that I actually lived through. March 2000. March.

0: 2000, the NASDAQ was at 5,048. Got it?
1: Yep.
0: You know the next time it hit 5,048?
1: A couple years.
0: December 24th, 2015.
1: Wow.
0: 15 years. Hang in there, Harry. You're calling your advisor. What are you doing? Just like most people did, selling. None of the gains you have, here's my fleeting thought of the show. None of the gains you have are real. It's just a moment in time. And we know you gave back some this week. The income on that portfolio is marginal at best. You will never, ever have retirement and confidence in that current, as I call it, antiquated strategy, 60-40. It's just, as I say, hope and dream.
1: Yeah. All right. We have literally a minute left. So let's do the rates. I really want to hear what you got.
0: All right. So here's the case we just did yesterday. 67-year-old, getting ready to retire at 70, maxing out his Social Security. Every dollar he puts in, the highest rate in the country today is 10.6%, which is pretty ridiculous.
1: Wow. Right?
0: So watch this. If he had just $500,000 at 67 years old, let's say he's got a $1 million portfolio, he goes, okay, I'm going to dedicate 50% of my portfolio to income planning, right? If you take $500,000 at 10.619, it's a guaranteed cash flow of $53,000. But follow this. He says, I don't know, Blair, that annuity, it's pretty boring. My advisor, he thinks we can do pretty well. Okay, no problem. For you to spend $53,000 using your strategy at a 4% rate, you just have to grow that $500,000 to $1,325,000 in 3 years. That's why it's impossible to beat. Challenge us.
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10: A pipeline that would send gas from Texas to California is being given a green light by investors. Bruce Bullock at SMU's McGuire Energy Institute says that California refineries are closing.
11: It's just simply too expensive or too difficult to do business out there.
10: The Western Gateway Pipeline will send 230,000 barrels a day. People are reportedly using images of beloved Big Bear bald eagle Jackie, who recently died, in a scam. The Ohio Raptor Center says they've seen merchandise being sold with Jackie's picture on it that claims proceeds from the sale will benefit the center. They make it clear that they don't sell merchandise related to individual patients and ask for support only through official channels. Disney's Tomorrowland is getting a makeover. Park officials made the announcement Saturday at the D23 convention in Anaheim and offered no details, but said they hope to transform Tomorrowland in time for Disney's 75th anniversary. That's the latest. I'm Rich Cassone.
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3: We've been doing this too long.
4: We can play that card. Okay.
3: All right. So today, I want to talk about, you know, in the third segment, we always do rates. And it's always my favorite part of the show because I love seeing numbers. They're usually pretty great, and it's always impactful for me. So I'm a big fan of seeing rates. But and so are, I think, a lot of other people. But I really think that if you're thinking rates, maybe you're putting the cart before the horse. Do you know what I'm saying? Like, I think your rates are amazing, and you always come up with good stuff. But really, it's the strategy that's the important part.
4: It's a profound. So is this the direction we're going for the show?
3: Yeah. Okay. I think I want to talk about it. At least
4: so
3: segment,
4: be it.
3: At least
4: and this
3: now.
4: This is affirmation, actually confirmation that this show in all these years has never been scripted. I've had, I don't know, probably 100 advisors over the years going, oh, I thought about doing radio. I just can't imagine how much time it is. I said, I don't want to, you know, spoil the party, but there is no preparation. Why? Because we could talk about this for days and days and days. Okay. A scripted show is a little too, to me, it's a little pretentious, right? We know the message. I'm very clear on what our mission and what our passion is. But let me address this question because it's a great one. Rate shoppers, join hands. We meet hundreds of them over the years. I love rate shoppers because everybody is a rate shopper in some aspect of their life, Phil. Let's be honest, right?
5: Mm-hmm.
4: I don't care if you're shopping for a home loan, a CD rate, a money market rate. How about a rate for a gardener? Everybody is, especially with all the services now that you can go online. You know, one of my favorites is NerdWallet, right? Which is a great destination for many different types of rates. But here's the problem. Tell me if you can track along with this. So somebody calls up, hi, Blair, I've been listening to the show, blah, blah, blah, blah, blah. What's the best rate? I'm X number, you know, I'm 65, you know, $1 million. What's my rate in, I'm starting and I'm retiring in 6 months or a year or two. Okay. Now, I don't want to predict, but I will tell you this. Anyone who called and asked that question to a individual who is, who resides in the sales world is that you just ignited a sales presentation. Okay. I hate that idea. Here's the problem. 90%, maybe more, of those people who are shopping rates have no reality check if an annuity is even a good idea for them.
3: That's a great point, actually.
4: They are playing. It's no different than having then going, oh, my shoulder hurts, and you go on WebMD and go, oh, I think it's a tumor, right? So ChatGPT and Google, you know, fine, enjoy them, but please don't try to write your own prescription. Is an annuity a powerful tool? Of course it is. They've been around, as we've said, 4,000 years. Okay. But is an annuity right for everybody? Of course not. Right? And this should help quell that question we get, you know, somewhat ad nauseum. Is Retirement Through Design an annuity-only firm? Does Blair love annuities? Do I have to buy an annuity? I mean, they're intelligent questions, but all of them are no. No. And by the way, no. Okay. Once again, for the newbies, this show

0: focuses on income planning, and there's no way to get better, predictable, higher rate of cash flow planning than an annuity. You can challenge it all you want. Go Google that and ChatGPT that, and you'll go, wow, he was right on that one.
1: Yeah, but ultimately, that's a small part of the complete retirement package, right?
0: Very
1: I mean, you
0: small
1: need way
0: part,
1: more.
0: very small part. I'm
1: Yeah.
0: the first one I tell people, they go, suppose we put all the money. I go, stop. I would never do it. It's crazy. It's, basically, it'd be illegal, right? When the annuity is used properly, because we take people through what I call a decision tree, right? We look at the plan, we look at the model, we look at their beliefs. I had a couple in the office the other day, which of course I still love sitting, as they say, toe to toe. And I asked a few, somewhat, I guess they thought were pivotal questions. And I said, don't look at each other when you give me a number. Like on a scale of 1 to 10, I looked at them both. I said, do not look at each other. I said, how important is lifetime income? They were in their mid-60s, retiring in 3 years, right? I said, how important is lifetime income? I said, on the count of three, tell me your numbers, right? I got a 10 and a 6. Well, wait a second. We got to have a conversation, right? Because both parties, male, female, spouse, partner, I don't care what it is, have to be on the same page. Why? Because when the market's down, who's going to be feeling really good? The one with the annuity. When the market's up, who's going to be going, I told you. I told you so. The confusion is this. People are so indoctrinated into two words. Ready? Performance and pricing.
1: Yeah. And you know what's interesting about this conversation? And then we have to go to break. But when I think about it, like it does not surprise me that people have that Wall Street mentality where they want to know what the market's doing. They love to see their accounts go up. And when you do, it's addictive. It's addictive for me. And I've been doing this show with you for 14 years. I still get in the mindset every once in a while of like, oh my God, the market's up. Like, let me look at my account. Because that's what you do. We're human.
0: Yeah, it
1: We're just
0: feels good. It's
1: saying.
0: a shot of dopamine. It feels good. But the reminder
1: That's it.
0: that loss hurts six times more than the gains.
1: That's
0: And
1: right.
0: everybody's got the needle all the way in, Phil. And they just, do they believe the market will pull back? Yeah, in a abstract way. Yeah, of course, markets don't go up forever, but they really don't believe it. They really
1: Yeah.
0: don't.
1: Well,
0: But they
1: it's
0: will.
1: not just the it's right. And it's not just the abstract way. It's that when you don't realize how devastating those numbers are if it, in the long term, like that, I think that's what it is. And we should talk about some of that math in the next segment.
0: Sure.
1: 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I'm with, as always, wealth planner and strategist, founder of Retirement Through Design and the Forte Formula, and best-selling author with Steve Forbes, Blair Aronson. We'll see you right after the break. 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And the reason it's that black and white is really simple. 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

0: 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Just founder of Retirement Through Design and the Forte Formula and best-selling author with Steve Forbes, Blair Aronson. And Blair, let's talk about the other side of annuities for a second, because you mentioned it in the last segment. I don't know that we've ever actually talked about using annuities for anything other than income.
1: You know, it's possible. So, it's possible. I probably have mentioned it, but we have not focused on it because income planning is so front and center. But here's something that will really irritate your advisor. You ready?
0: Okay.
1: $1 million in the S&P 500 in 1999. Okay. I just ran this, so it's real time. Through 2023, you would have your $1 million would have basically quadrupled to $3,944,332. Okay. So the question is, so let me get that straight. From 1999 to 2023, every dollar quadrupled itself. Is that good, average, or fantastic return? A lot of people go, I don't know, it sounds pretty darn good to me. Actually, it's quite average because it's 7.2%, okay, which is a rule of 72. But here's what's even more interesting. Do you realize, had you just bought an indexed annuity, just vanilla, with a 50% participation rate, 50% participation rate of the S&P, you would have had $4,024,000. You would have actually had more money. Why?
0: Wow.
1: Because in 2000, 2001, and 2002, when the market was down 10, 13, and 23, and then it just as it recovered in 2008, when it was down 38%, you would have gotten four big zeros. Now,
0: man, that's unbelievable.
1: But here's where it's really impressive. That's the accumulation trick, right up the front side of the mountain, where we always have said, you know, ad nauseum, the sequence of returns or the order will not hurt you when you're growing the money. Okay, we know that. But watch this. If we come down the hill, which means we're going to turn on distribution, I'm going to use a 5% distribution. So we're only going to spend $50,000 a year from that equity-based account. Okay?
2: Mm-hmm.
1: Your equity-based account, meaning in the S&P 500, no risk, no taxes, would have been worth $152,452. You'll be broke pretty soon. But here's what's really chilling. That evil indexed annuity that everybody hates would have been worth cash value $1,102,942.43.
0: Are you kidding?
1: No, it's factual. Why? Because guess what? We never went backwards.
0: That difference is shocking.
1: It's astonishing. Like, of course it is. And if you change the sequence, which I'm doing live as we're talking, right? Because remember something, that 5% rule, you can be broke many of the times, right? Like just by using a random shuffle, probably won't do it because I'm talking on the phone and telling you about it. But if you're if you're unlucky in stock equity world, right? You could have easily been penniless. There you go. It just happened. Okay. From 1999 to 2015, with the sequence being just randomized, you're penniless. Penniless, penniless, penniless. What do you have in the annuity?

0: $848,000 and you spend it basically the whole, all the years. So don't ever think that the quote index annuity is for widows and orphans and losers. Okay. Understand how money works. That will change whether we work together or not. Who cares? What's more important is you get out of the bubble you're in and what you've been spoon-fed of, hang in there, Harry or Margaret. Market's coming back. You're in for the long haul. Guess what? Client of mine said to me in the late 80s, bless his heart, he goes, you know, Blair, in the long run, we're all dead too. So do not think that you can just spend fearlessly and you will just maintain those spending habits while the market pulls back. Because be prepared. If your advisor is schooled at all in distribution, they may, hopefully, I pray, that we say to you, listen, you got to dial down the spending or you're going to have to work a few years longer instead of just going, oh, hang in there, market's coming back. Because as we've shown hundreds of times, if you are unlucky enough, the market pulls back in the early years, there is no recovering. There is no coming back.
1: And I'm just going to say, you know, what I've said this before, but it's the truth. The reason I found you is because of 2007, 2008, when I saw a lot of people have to go back to work all right, we need to take a break. But if you've saved $500,000 or more for retirement and need help with some of these decisions, or you just want to sit down and get really clear on what your money does in retirement, then be one of the first 15 callers at 800-499-1658. That's 800-499-1658. This is a no-brainer. 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He's going to sit down with you. The appointment can be done virtually or it can be done in his Woodland Hills office. But when he does work with you, he's going to go over the six cornerstones of the Forte formula, which include income planning, tax planning, long-term care planning, social security planning, estate planning, and even legacy planning. You can also visit Blair at his website at retirementthrough, that's THRUdesign.com for more information. But I'm saying this now, it is a great education. There is a ton of transparency. You will see everything laid out. And it is, as I just said, incredibly holistic. Typically, we only really talk about the income planning side of things here. But he goes over everything. And the reason is because he wants to make sure, whether you're working with him or someone else, that you are properly informed and are ready to have the retirement that you want. So again, give a call today, 800-499-1658. 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I'm with, as always, wealth planner and strategist, founder of Retirement Through Design and the Forte Formula, and best-selling author with Steve Forbes, Blair Aronson. Blair, it is my favorite time of the show. We are going to talk to rates. We always get to this point, and I'm always smiling. What have you got for us this week?
0: Put into force yesterday. 65-year-old male, multiple conversations, little plan design, turning on income, cash flow at 68, 3-year deferral. Okay.

0: He is 100% in equities right now, 401, large 401. The guaranteed cash flow rate in 3 years, as long as he has a pulse, is 10.4%.
1: Wow,
0: Now,
1: 10.4%.
0: let's put this in, because a lot of people go, 10.4, I think that's good, but it doesn't blow their mind. This will blow your mind. You ready?
1: Yep.
0: Suppose the individual had $1 million. And he says, I looked at my portfolio, Blair, and you were right. I got a bunch of bond funds. I got that balance fund because my advisor doesn't want to lose too much money when the market pulls back. I got some money markets and I got some 2 and 3%. That's that 40% you told me about, right? Because I'm in that 60-40 portfolio. Okay. So let's take that $400,000 today. We put it in the annuity. In 3 years, that 40%, the math is fifth grade simple, $400,000 times 10.4%, that will be a lifetime pension-like paycheck of $41,600. And he still has whatever that other quote 600 did over that next 3 years and basically for the next 20 years. But watch. In order for him to spend $41,000 from that same 40%, here's what he has to have happen. If you take $41,600, which is our target we will have guaranteed, divided by 4%, which is the quote safe rule, he only has to grow that $400,000 to $1,040,000 in 3 years. Get it?
1: Yeah, I totally get it.
0: $1,040,000 in 3 years. That's the power of income planning.
1: Okay, I mean that is unbelievable. We are at the end of the show, but please, here's the number, 800-499-1658. That's 800-499-1658. Now that's a case that you just
0: We
1: did,
0: just did. It's
1: correct?
0: real. Absolutely.
1: Okay. Please give that number a call. 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
5: Geez, and asset allocation. Sorry, folks. That's just a lot of buzzwords to all complement the concept of I hope so plan. That is 100% I hope so. Is there any certainty? Of course not. I don't think anybody would debate the fact there is no stock, there is no bond, there's no ETF, there's no mutual fund, there's no REIT, real estate investment trust, there's no alternative investment that can guarantee you or you and a loved one, spouse, etc., a lifetime paycheck. Are we clear on that basic fact? Agreed, Phil? All right. I challenge you. Google it. ChatGPT it. I don't care what you do. It does not exist. And we did this live months ago. ChatGPT. And ChatGPT clearly stated there are several things that try to mimic it, but nothing can do it. Why? Because insurance companies, and only insurance companies, have what are called longevity credits. For the same simple fact that there's no place else, let's say a 30-year-old or 40-year-old, can drop a few hundred hours a month and be guaranteed if they get hit by a bus or die of some tragic condition, their loved ones can get $1 million tax-free. That's called life insurance, okay? Here's the problem, okay? We're clearly in our 14th year. The show is the same. I'm always flattered, but I tell people very candidly, Blair, I've been listening to the show for years. Blah, blah, blah, blah. My first response is, sorry to hear that. Okay. There's plenty of other shows you can listen to, right? Jazz, some classical music, podcasts. The message is the same. But here it is one more time for those of you who are still on the fence. Retirement is about one thing and one thing only, cash flow, quality of life. Three words, quality of life. What does that actually mean? Well, the hit list we use is real simple. Living at your personal standards for the rest of your life. Spending, and this is the big one, without guilt or worry. This is the sad one. When this market really does take a breath, which we know is inevitable, right? It's just to remind people, my favorite Chinese proverb is trees don't grow to the sky. So you don't have to flatter yourself by telling me, Blair, I've averaged 30% last 3 years, 5 years. Who cares? None of those gains are protected, locked in, and we know that portfolio that's up 30, 80, we got positions that are up 500% in the last 2 years. Who cares? Because none of them pay income. The only way you build wealth on the side of income is long-term investing. I don't care how big your position is in Apple. Apple has been down 30 and 50% throughout the year. I can show you the chart. If you had sold Apple after 15 years, and if you held Apple for another 10 years, it's not even close. It is exponentially different. But people don't, they can't see the future because they have the needle in their arm watching this number every month. Call your advisor when you get your statement or look at last month's statement and go, just want to check, what's my guaranteed income? I don't care if it's the end of this year you're going to retire or 3 years or 5 years, and check what they say. By the way, I apologize. It's not a phone call. It's an email. Do not try to have this conversation because you will get a lot of lip service. Well, Harry, based on recent, historic performance, who cares? Nobody's driving down the highway.

0: looking in the rearview mirror. I'm giving you X number of dollars that you've been managing. I'm paying you a fee. What's my income? If you're married, what's my income for me and my wife or my partner for as long as we have a pulse? And just wait for that email and you will have a come to Jesus moment, because guess what? There's nothing guaranteed. That's the sad part. You're using the wrong tool for the job. Look, we're fee-based money managers. I can show you performance from some of our iconic money managers. Most of you don't even have enough money to get in the door. Because we have large amounts of money with them, we get to use them for pennies on the dollar. But I promise you, it will impress you. But that's not where we go for income. Remember, the Forte formula, which I'm still stating is impossible to beat. I challenge everybody, or have your advisor send me an email. You can't beat the concept of buying income, investing the difference.
1: Yeah. And I just want to say before we go to break that the one thing, I mean, there's a lot of what you said that hits me, but you know, I've been hearing you talk for a lot of years, but the one thing I've heard you say today that I haven't, we've never put it in these words, is that, you know, you never want to use an investment for income. That is such a clear and obvious strategy that it makes it almost amazing to me that people have been doing that, that that's the standard, that people use investments for income. And that just blows me away, because we've never articulated it that way. And I'm really glad you did, because I think people can hear that. And we have to go to break, but let's continue this conversation in the next segment. Do you have an income stream set up that will last as long as you live? Or do you need help building a plan designed to make sure your money lasts throughout your retirement? If you've saved $500,000 or more for retirement and need help making some of these big decisions, be one of the first 15 callers at 800-499-1658. 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My name is Phil Giungrande. I'm with, as always, wealth planner and strategist, founder of Retirement Through Design and the Forte Formula, and best-selling author with Steve Forbes, Blair Aronson. 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Using the Forte formula, Blair can show you how to create a predictable income in retirement starting at age 55 and retiring at age 65 that is up to 14.28%. 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My name is Phil Giungrande. I'm with, as always, wealth planner and strategist, founder of Retirement Through Design and the Forte Formula, and best-selling author with Steve Forbes, Blair Aronson. Blair, let's talk about Robert C. Merton. He is a Nobel Prize winner, and someone who

0: speaks about your strategies, essentially.
1: He certainly does. We've been talking about Dr. Merton for years. He was actually the author of that Harvard Business Review article that stated about the retirement train wreck that's facing everybody. And he says, we have it all wrong. The focus should be on income, not net worth. So that is totally, 180 degrees from what Wall Street has been stating for the last, 30 plus years. But in a recent article, he stated, and I'll just read a few quotes for him. He says, when most people think about retirement planning, they think about savings goals, investment returns, or net worth. Thank you. I hear that 7 days a week. You want to see my portfolio, Blair? You want to see my net return? Not really. But according to Nobel laureate Robert C. Merton, that's the wrong place to start. I wonder if I could get him in the office one day to sit with some prospects. The most important question in retirement isn't, and I'm so glad he said it, because when I say people go, I think this is, I think you're trying to twist my arm. No, I'm really not. Just trying to save you a lot of heartache. So let's see what he said. The most important question in retirement isn't, quote, how much have you saved? It's how much income will you need and how will you generate it? I got to read that again. The most important question in retirement is not how much have you saved? It's how much income will you need and how will you generate it? Now, Merton said, quote, overwhelmingly, not casually or subtly, right? Overwhelmingly, I'm trying to make the case that the thing that matters for retirement is the amount of income you get and not how big your pot is. Those are very different.
0: Okay. And let's be clear on why they're very different. It's because money acts differently in distribution.
1: Completely. But even to dovetail with that, the focus has to be on income planning because it has to meet your actual spending needs, right? People are not prepared because I know what happens. I mean, I've been through the worst of the worst in the last 40 plus years. When the market pulls back like it did in 2000 for several years, October 07 to March 09, that was just, hell on earth. What do you think people did? They cut back. They did not. Nobody in their right mind, or they did, if they were thinking about retiring, what did they do? Continue to work, right? If you need, and he just uses some numbers, when they talk about income, if you need $70,000 to live, pension covers 2/3 of the salary, Social Security pay me $2,300 a month. Social Security doesn't give you a lump sum. What is Social Security? Sorry, folks, it's an annuity. So when your advisor or your CPA says, I hate annuities, say, you hate pensions? You hate Social Security? That is the most absurd statement to make about the number one goal for everybody. He has a really good story. I want to read this to you. What it takes to live in a nice little town. Merton said, quote, if I could visit you in your hometown and I said, hey, this is a nice town, I'd like to move here. Then I looked at how you're living and I said, well, I like the way you're living. What would it take for me to live in your town like you? I doubt you'd say to me, well, you need $3,637,550 in the bank. He continued, I think you'd say, well, if you want to live like me here, you have to be earning about so much a year, right? That's how people would say you got to earn about that amount and you can live like me.
0: And let me be clear before we go to break, because we are butting up against the break. Blair believes in only a certain amount of allocation goes to these income buckets. And the rest is money for you to continue to play on the market and chase returns and do whatever you want to do. So he's not against the market.
1: Of course not.
0: Again,

0: Let's be clear. Because he has people, he will address that part of your portfolio that you want to keep in the market. Absolutely. What he's saying is, please make sure you have a predictable income when you're ready to retire. So what does that mean practically? It means if you're like 10 years out from retirement, or you're approaching retirement, or you're about to retire, or you're just in the first few years of retirement, you really need to take that a lump of that money and protect it and create the income with it. That's all this is all about, this show. And it is crucial, because then when you sit down with him, you get to see all the other things that he does and all the other incredible strategies that he puts together in conjunction with this income stream. That is a no-brainer as far as I'm concerned.
1: Yeah. Let me chime in real quick. So the golden rule is to keep in mind, while we stated that we never want to, quote, sell investments for income, you never go to the income vehicle, which would be the annuity, for investment like returns.
0: That's exactly right. We got to take a
1: right.
0: 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Now, this appointment can be done virtually, or it can be done in Blair's Woodland Hills office. But during this appointment, Blair will address the six cornerstones of the Forte formula, which include income planning, tax planning, long-term care planning, social security planning, estate planning, and even legacy planning. You can also visit Blair at his website, retirementthrough, that's THRUdesign.com, for more information. So again, give Blair a call today, 800-499-1658. 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My name is Phil John Grande. 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My name is Phil John Grande. I'm with, as always, wealth planner and strategist, founder of Retirement Through Design and the Forte Formula, and best-selling author with Steve Forbes, Blair Aronson. And Blair, my favorite time of the show, and this has been a good one, but I'm always excited. Let's talk about rates. What do you have for us?
1: All right. The disclaimer, since we're talking about annuities on the show and give rates, folks, no insurance company is backed by FDIC. 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The full faith and claims paying ability of the underlying carrier is the technical definition for who guarantees any insurance product you buy. Okay. That's for the regulators. All right. So I just ran, by the way, also be conscious of these rates we give on the show. They are factual at the time of the show. Please don't call in 3 months, 6 months, or 9 months and go, okay, I'm ready for that rate I heard, you know, whatever, because they will be different. Okay. Right now we are in a decreasing rate environment moving forward. Now, 62 year old, who lets the money cook for 5 years till age 67, 5 year deferral. You ready? This really does require a drum roll, I think. Guaranteed cash flow rate on every dollar is 11.6%.
0: Oh, my gosh.
1: Now, check this out, Phil. This is where I say, listen, I don't care if you like the term that we use. Email your advisor and say, I heard this guy

0: the radio talking about 11% cash flow for life in 5 years. So let's just say you got $1 million in an IRA and you're going to say, I'm just going to take my 40%, which I promise you is a dead asset because it's in a bond fund, to avoid losing too much, right? That's that 40% you're using. We call it lazy money, right? Balance fund. It's this fund, but it's doing nothing. It's moving sideways. Okay. $400,000. Okay. Would spit out 11.609%, $46,436 at full retirement age for Social Security. $400,000 will spit out $46,436 at age 67. So here's the question. Here's the challenge, rather. Blair, that sounds good, but my portfolio is on fire. I'm killing it. I own every AI stock that I got. I'm 50% in gold. Whatever your monthly roll of the dice is. For you to spend $46,436, okay, you need to grow that 400 to $1,106,009, because that'll be 4%. You get it? So does it make sense to take 40% now off the table, have that 46,000 waiting, or you think you can turn your 400 into 1,160,000 and not lose any money in the next 5 years? If you can, you're beyond genius. I seriously doubt it. Or ask your advisor if he can do it. Just say, listen, I know the 4% rule. Just say that 400,000 you're managing, I need an email from you that you can turn that into 1.1 million by the time I hit 67, and then maybe give us a ring.
1: I love it. All right, we are at the end of the show, but if you've saved $500,000 or more for retirement and need help looking at your portfolio, making some of these decisions, be one of the first 15 callers at 800-499-1658. 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
7: A pipeline that would send gas from Texas to California is being given a green light by investors. Bruce Bullock at SMU's McGuire Energy Institute says that California refineries are closing.
8: It's just simply too expensive or too difficult to do business out there.
7: The Western Gateway pipeline will send 230,000 barrels a day. A classified SpaceX rocket launches this weekend from Vandenberg Space Force Base. SpaceX is a vendor for the U.S. Space Force mission. Multiple sources speculate military satellites are being placed in low Earth orbit. Bunches of banana lovers in Sacramento are gathering this weekend to celebrate their love of the potassium-rich fruit. The 15th annual Sacramento Banana Festival is underway with banana-themed activities and, of course, food vendors serving up banana-themed treats. The festival is at the William Land Regional Park and runs through 5:30 p.m. tonight. That's the latest. I'm Rich Cassano.

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20: 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My name's Phil Giungrande, and I'm with, as always, wealth planner and strategist, founder of Retirement Through Design and the Forte Formula, and best-selling author with Steve Forbes, Blair Aronson. Blair, welcome back.
21: I have to utter those same words, my friend. It's a pleasure.
20: I'm really excited about today's show because it feels like something's changing. And what I mean by that is, you know, when we first started this show, there was not a lot of people coming out and certainly not a lot of major publications coming out and talking about your strategies and confirming them or validating them. But it seems like more and more are doing it. And we just have a brand new one again, validating the strategies that we talk about on this show. Why do you think that is?
21: Well, unfortunately, we're going to have to dedicate probably a weekend retreat to answer that question. But here's some data that is truly fascinating, and it is really interesting to watch firsthand, say, 13, 15 years ago when we were beginning this show. It was quite an anomaly to find an article condoning the use of annuities, a peer-written article, not an advisor, as they say, somebody who had a dog in the fight. There's never been a shortage for that. But what has absolutely done a 180 is the number of, in the last few weeks, we've seen Money Magazine. I mean, come on. That is the holy grail of Wall Street methodologies going, excuse me, folks, an annuity

0: could help you live longer. That's the disconnect for many. Okay. BlackRock, et cetera. There's an article going to share today. Of course, all these articles, you know, you can obviously pull them up on your own by yourself, or we can send it to you. Really interesting article that just came out actually yesterday. UCLA Anderson Review, but the headline is interesting. Annuities turn savings into income, a must for retirees, but they're unpopular. That puzzle now seems solvable. So here's where it gets fascinating. Quote, when it comes to later life worries, two-thirds of Americans say they are more scared of running out of money than death itself. We have actually stated that factoid many, many times. Okay.
1: Mm-hmm.
0: Given that mindset, it makes perfect sense that an even higher percentage of people in or near retirement say they like the idea of guaranteed income, a steady payment that keeps coming for as long as they live. Yet, just 12% of Americans, at least 50 years old, who have at least $100,000 in savings, have bought the product to design exactly that. A traditional life annuity, which turns an upfront payment into guaranteed income for life. Now, this conundrum known as the, quote, annuity puzzle is not new. A seminal 1965 economics paper made the case that a rational person, I love the phrase, would choose annuities as a form of later life financial protection. 20 years later, economist Franco Modigliani used his Nobel lecture to note that households rarely bought annuities, and the reason why remained poorly understood. In the 40-plus years since, a tremendous amount of research has made the puzzle far less puzzling. I continue. In the National Bureau of Economic Research working paper, UCLA Anderson's Hal Hirschfeld, Cornell's Susan Chu, University of Illinois' Jeffrey Brown, Hebrew University's Abigail Hurwitz, York University's Moishe Milevsky, who's quite famous, he sits on the Buffett's round table, University of Pennsylvania's Olivia Mitchell, and retirement income specialist Tomiko Tolan draw on that accumulated knowledge to explain what drives the disconnect and to explore potential solutions. Okay. In their research, the annuity puzzle revisited barriers, behavior, and policy path to lifetime income. They lay out the case that now that we understand saver weariness, and it is not irrational, better product design, important regulatory changes can help more people embrace what they intuitively want, financial security. This has bewildered me for, well, 25 plus years. Okay. I am so disappointed in I got to say it, Phil, my former friend, still many colleagues I've met over my 41 years is why are they so resistant to giving individuals what they want, lifetime income, because we already validated, ain't no way to get it anywhere else. It is as baffling to me as going to your favorite, builder's emporium and say, I need some help. I'm going to be cutting down a tree and they show you a hammer. This is the hammer you have to have. No, I'd like directions to the chainsaw department. Folks, challenge it as you want. There's no stock, there's no bond, there's no mutual fund, there's no ETF, there's no REIT, real estate investment trust, and there's no, quote, alternative investments that will guarantee you a lifetime income.
2: And let me bring up something, too, that is becoming a reality quickly, is life extension longevity. So what if you've planned, you've made this great retirement plan and you're set to live up until 85, 89, or you've got money that'll cover you until that point, or maybe even into your 90s. You've got money on that regular distribution that you've set up with your financial planner. You can pay through till 95, let's say. And all of a sudden, you're living an extra 10 years or an extra 15 years because of modern technology and modern medicine. All fantastic and all very real. Well,

0: you don't have this strategy in place with this annuity that it's a guarantee of you get to keep that income coming in, you might be in a lot of trouble. And that's just something, that's just a piece of what we're talking about, but it immediately triggers that thought in me. You know, I'm planning to live a lot longer than I was 5 years ago when I was.
1: Phil, listen, I always quote, sorry, I was born in 55. Average life expectancy was 3 years after retirement age. Retirement age was 65. Life expectancy was 68. Was longevity insurance, quote, annuity income critical? Not really. Did long-term care even exist? Nope. 401ks were still in their infancy with assets below $150 billion. Fast forward, we're at $10 trillion in 401ks and $19 trillion in IRAs. Now, this is the disconnect. At retirement, savers have to switch gears entirely from this accumulation money to figuring out how to what? Live off what they have stashed away, and nobody's got a clue how that works. Let all your high flyers run. Don't touch a single stock. If you just took that 40% on $1 million, right? How much is that 40% generating? $400,000 at 4%. It's generating $16,000. That's it. Suppose that same 40% or $400,000 could spit out $40,000.
0: 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My name is Phil Giangrande. I'm with, as always, wealth planner and strategist, founder of Retirement Through Design and the Forte Formula, and best-selling author with Steve Forbes, Blair Aronson. And I want to pick up right where we left off in the last segment, which is we were talking about that 60-40 split in the standard retirement accounts, right? And Blair was essentially addressing the 40% and saying, look, right now, if you can pull that 3.9% or 4%, that's going to give you a certain amount of money. But with the right strategies, just for that 40% of your

0: your retirement, not the whole 100%, just that 40%, you can be pulling 10%, 11%. It all depends on what's available in the rates, but it's a 10, 11, 9, 12. Like it varies, but it's a solid, once you lock it in, it's a solid amount and it's guaranteed until you stop breathing. So let's pick it up right from
1: Yeah.
0: there, Paul.
1: So, and I'll always, since we uttered the word annuity on the air, have to give that disclosure. Always have to remember. So, folks, no annuity insurance company, just like no homeowners insurance company, just like no automobile insurance company, just like no health insurance company, are backed by FDIC. Really important you know that. Okay. The legal disclosure is annuities insurance companies are backed by the full faith and claims paying ability of the underlying carrier. Okay. Now, having said that for compliance, it's fascinating in this article, okay, that Hurwitz's research on longevity awareness adds yet another layer, is that they found a tremendous percentage of people misjudge the odds of living to a very old age, which means they undervalue the protection an annuity provides. Now, this was chilling. Her research has shown that giving people objective information about longevity risk can increase interest in guaranteed income. In other research with Mitchell, she found that retirees who passed on purchasing an annuity earlier in their life often wish they had made a different choice.
0: Yeah.
1: Because guess what? It's no different than forgetting to fill up at that gas station before you make that trek to Las Vegas through the desert, which, folks, I have done. And it is, if you want to have a spiritual experience, when you know you're going to run out of gas, you just don't know. It's the same with money. Because all those do-it-yourselfers out there that obviously we will not get a chance to speak or engage with all of them, just remember this, that you're riding high on these high-flying AI stocks and loving, oh, Blair, I'm up 30, 50, 80%. Who cares? When the market pulls back and you now have said goodbye to that lifetime paycheck, which only occurred because you were working, trading hours for cash flow, and now you are consuming your own dollars, and you see that number dropping, guess the first thing you're going to do? Get really cheap. And cheap with yourself and your dreams that you had planned. Because I've seen it not once, twice, but thousands of times over the years. When the market pulls back, the house, the car, the helping the kids, the travel, the hobbies, whatever it was, get put on hold. I call it just in case retirement. Honey, I know we were going to do that after 30 years of saving, but this market's a little scary. We better tighten the hatches just in case. It's no different than watching a gambler at the Bellagio. Honey, I'll come up to the room when I break even after holding the dice or playing at the tables all day.
0: I'll do you one better. I've seen people do that, have that mentality through good markets, just saying, we don't know what's going to happen. We think
1: Exactly
0: this
1: right.
0: is what we can pull, but we're not going to extend the way we think we or the way
1: Same.
0: we originally
1: Yeah,
0: wanted to
1: it's
0: because,
1: musical chairs. I remember 10 years ago we were talking about, because we've been through some, actually funky markets together. You want to know something? Hang in there. Market's coming back here in for the long haul. Really? When? Oh, I better work longer. I better do this. I'll change my allocation. Then they're just squirming, trying to get back on track. Once again, folks, the invitation is open. It doesn't cost you anything to spend 15 or 20 minutes. It's a quick conversation, or feel free to visit. We got a beautiful office in Woodland Hills. Come in, challenge the math, challenge it. Get out of a belief system that's built on flawed beliefs. Challenge the math. Okay. You can tell me that 2 and 2 is 5 all day long, but at some point when you go to your current advisor and say, by the way, don't tell me I'm crazy, but this guy, or I was told I can get 8, 9, 10, 12%, depending on obviously what age you are. We'll get into the next segment. Can you guarantee me that? Just send me an email. God knows I don't want to own an annuity, but I love the idea of that 10, 11, or 12% cash flow forever, and I like working with you. So just send me that email so I feel we can move forward together.
0: Yeah, good luck waiting on that.
1: Exactly.
0: All right. We got to take another break, but stick around because we're going to go into the exact rates that are happening now in this next segment. So don't go anywhere. But do you need help building a plan designed to make sure that your money lasts throughout your retirement? I think you do. 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But during this appointment, Blair will address the six cornerstones of the Forte formula, which include income planning, tax planning, long-term care planning, Social Security planning, estate planning, and even legacy planning. You can also visit Blair at his website, RetirementThrough, that's T-H-R-U, design.com for more information. 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My name is Phil John Grande. I'm with, as always, wealth planner and strategist, founder of Retirement Through Design and the Forte Formula, and bestselling author with Steve Forbes, Blair Aronson. And of course, it is my favorite time of the show. We're doing rates. And today we're going to do some really fun ones because we're going to give you a very short, brief, like turnaround on
1: Short deferral.
0: What is possible.
1: Okay.
0: Short deferral.
1: So. I just plugged it. By the way, the disclaimer, as of this show, these rates are actually real and guaranteed. But as we all know, rates are all over the place. So if you call in 30, 60, 90 days, there is a possibility they may be different. That's all. I just don't want anybody to be disappointed. I heard you say blah, blah, blah, blah, blah. Okay. 62-year-old today puts in, can be $1, can be $10 million, it matters not. The guaranteed lifetime cash flow at 65, this is just a three-year cooking period, okay? Just put it in, let it bake for 3 years. This is pretty astonishing. 10.097% cash flow on every dollar.
0: Are you kidding me? In 3 years.
1: So let me make this sense. So watch this. Somebody who has $1 million in a 401, I don't care, maybe they inherited $1 million, they could have $200,000, whatever the number is. $500,000 in this policy would guarantee, it's simple fifth grade math, $500,000 times 10.097% is $50,485 a year for as long as they are breathing. No watch. So for everybody who is just loving this market, okay, I don't know, Blair, that sounds good, but I'm up 20, 30% last year. Okay, no big deal. This is what you have to grow your 500 to in the next 3 years, okay? So mm-hmm. for you to get 50,485, you're going to be held to the 4% rule. So the challenge is, can you

0: grow your $500,000 to $1,262,000 in 3 years. If you can, God bless you.
1: Right.
0: But I seriously doubt it. I seriously doubt it.
1: If you did, it's still not guaranteed.
0: So you need to grow your account $762,000 in 3 years. Okay.
1: Yeah.
0: So $762,000 on an account of $500,000. 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
1: Yeah.
0: That's the power. That's the power.
1: Yeah. All right, we're unfortunately at the end of the show, but if you've saved $500,000 or more for retirement and have heard that and just said, all right, I got to find out more about this, which I really would imagine you would want to find out more, be one of the first 15 callers right now at 800-499-1658. That's 800-499-1658. While that's still available, schedule your CPR with Blair. This can be done virtually, or it could be done in Blair's Woodland Hills office. But during this appointment, Blair will address the six cornerstones of the Forte formula, which include income planning, tax planning, long-term care planning, social security planning, estate planning, and even legacy planning. You can also visit Blair at his website, retirementthrough, that's THRUdesign.com, for more information. 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I'm with, as always, wealth planner and strategist, founder of Retirement Through Design and the Forte Formula, and best-selling author with Steve Forbes, Blair Aronson. 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
12: Tropical storm Lala is lashing Hawaii after being downgraded from a Category 1 hurricane. Honolulu's Emergency Management Director Randy Collins urged residents to take this storm seriously as it impacts Hawaii's largest city.
13: The next 12 to 18 hours are going to be the most critical for the island of Oahu. We've already seen some level of impacts from the wind event that we are experiencing, and we expect that to grow, and we expect that to see more.
12: The National Hurricane Center says Lala's maximum sustained winds have dropped to about 70 miles per hour as it moves westward across the island chain. At least one person is dead after massive flash flooding swept away homes and knocked out power to thousands on the Big Island. Governor Josh Green says one person died in a storm-related car accident, and officials are urging people to stay off the roads. Senator Ruben Gallego says the record-setting deployment of the USS Abraham Lincoln could hurt the Navy. Appearing on ABC's This Week, the Arizona Democrat says the concerns surrounding the U.S. aircraft carrier could make it hard for people to remain in the Navy.
11: you're going to have problems with retention once people get back and families start meeting again. They're going to say, like, do I want to stay in the Navy? You're going to have some of the most experienced men and women. They're going to take a lot of their time.

0: Disneyland's Tomorrowland is getting a makeover. Park officials made the announcement Saturday at the D23 convention in Anaheim and offered no details, but said planning has begun on the classic Disneyland attraction. Officials said the updated Tomorrowland will have new features and more open spaces with immersive storytelling and emotional experiences. The park is reportedly hoping to transform Tomorrowland in time for Disneyland's 75th anniversary. Spider-Man Brand New Day has surpassed $2 billion in global ticket sales. And sad news is Dodgers legend Tommy John passed away at 83. Those are the headlines. I'm Bill Herenda.
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2: In Palmdale on the 14 heading southbound between 10th Street and Rancho Vista Boulevard, all lanes are stopped due to a crash, and it's causing bumper-to-bumper traffic all the way from Avenue M. Moving to Santa Clarita on the 5 heading northbound before the 14, that center lane is blocked due to a stall. It's causing stop-and-go traffic from the 210. And in downtown L.A. on the 110 heading northbound and southbound, those off-ramps to 3rd Street are closed due to filming.
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2: Los Angeles County Sheriff's detectives are circulating photos of 16 suspects believed to have forced their way into an AutoZone store in East Los Angeles twice last weekend. Here, a local resident shares his concerns on the disruption to NBC4 Los Angeles.
3: It's absolutely wicked and crazy that somebody would want to come and mess with hardworking people.
2: Spider-Man Brand New Day has easily kept its box office crown, pulling in $70 million in its third weekend in North American theaters. And sad news is former Los Angeles Dodgers pitcher Tommy John, who famously underwent an experimental elbow surgery that now bears his name, has passed away at the age of 83. Those are the headlines. I'm Bill Herenda.
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5: Meanwhile, in California,
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Get the gold. Get the gold. Market Watch is calling for a record high now in gold and silver. So this wave is not crashing anytime soon. We're here. And say what you want, but you got to give credit to China, right? I mean, I'm one of these guys that, look, I'm a Laker fan, okay? I'm not a Celtics fan. I grew up in the Showtime Laker era, right? Couldn't stand Larry Bird. Couldn't stand that guy. Every time he would dribble down the court against the Lakers, I'd say, break his leg, break his leg, break his leg. Couldn't stand that guy. But I got to give credit where credit is due. Nobody shot a three-pointer better than Larry Bird. Nobody put fear in my heart more than Larry Bird. He was damn good when he played. And he was underrated, as far as I'm concerned. He was unbelievable. But I wasn't a fan because I'm a Laker fan. What Laker fan roots for a Celtic, right? Think about it. Who does that? It's like putting mayonnaise on a pastrami sandwich. You don't do that. But yet, I gave credit to Bird where credit deserves. I give credit to China where credit deserves. I'm not a fan. Oh, I eat Kung Pao chicken like everybody else, beef and broccoli, all that stuff, yes. But China's our enemy. I'm an American. But I do have an IRA. And I do have an IRA that's in gold. And Reuters came out on Friday night and said, gold surge is due to China demand. Well, if gold is surging due to China's demand, that means my IRA is surging. I have to give credit where credit is due. China made my IRA surge. China saved me a lot of tax money in my IRA when I pull it out. Thank you, China. China. Thank you. Market Watch is saying we're going to hit a record high. One of the first things it says is due to high demand in Asia for gold and silver. Well, thank you, Asia. I'm in gold. I'm in silver. The Wall Street Journal says gold and silver roaring back to life. And in the article, it says China buying tons of gold a month. I have to give credit where credit is due. Take China's movements in gold. Take Trump's obsession with gold. The two largest economies in the world battling out gold. The winner is gold and silver. That's the winner. You know, Trump and Xi are running around the track, as I said last week, right? The race was on. Trump and Xi, and the winner is you and me. That's it. So I'm not at an age yet. I'm 64. I could take money out of my IRA. I don't yet. And I'm not at the age yet where I have to, where I have to take a required minimum distribution. But when I do, I'm going to be a survivor from higher taxes and from more tax. You're going to be a victim. Because you're going to be stuck in the stock market because you don't seem to have what it takes. I had a guy say to me the other day, I don't know if I have the stomach. I love this comment. Ready for this? I don't know if I have the stomach to get out of the stock market. Stomach? He doesn't have the stomach to get out of paying more tax to Uncle Sam. That's a sick man. He's ill. He needs Pepto-Bismol. Okay? He needs Pepto-Bismol. Who has the stomach to pay more to the government? If anything, I don't have the stomach to stay in something like that. I do have the stomach, however, to go to gold, which is the only form of real money there is anyway. And because I'm in gold, he who holds the gold makes the rules. I get more growth than I would in the stock market and pay less tax. I have the stomach for that. Unbelievable how people think. Gold is a long-term.

0: term investment. What do I mean by that? I mean, it's not a get rich quick scheme. You don't buy it on Monday, sell it on Wednesday and go, look at me, I made money. That's not what it is. Kevin O'Leary said, gold always goes up. That's a true statement. Very true, 100% true. Are there days it dips? Of course. What he means by that is if you buy gold for what it is, you put it in IRAs, you put it in your retirement account, you take excess cash and buy it and keep it and hold on to it and transfer to your children. All of that, if you treat it for what it is, it always goes up. Always, always has, always will continue. Always. If you're just, you know, oh, I'm going to be in it for a month and then I'm going to get out. Rah, rah, rah. Okay, well, then gold isn't for you. If you're flaky and can't handle it, call Kellogg's. I already told you, Kellogg's. I looked it up. Kellogg's works with flakes. How do I know? Well, ask Tony the Tiger. They're great, right? He's got frosted flakes and they got corn flakes with a rooster on the front. That's it. And they got bran flakes. Isn't bran supposed to, like, give you more fiber, regulate you, all that kind of stuff, right? Right? They should put a toilet on the front of the bran flakes box. All right, anyway, the point is, gold is not a flaky investment. Gold is the real deal. And like Kevin O'Leary said, and I'll play it again, we'll try to turn it up for you. Listen to this.
1: People ask me all the time, should I invest in gold? You should always be investing in gold. Gold goes up in value. That's proven for thousands of years.
0: He says people ask him all the time, should I invest in gold? And he said, you should always invest in gold. Gold always goes up, and it's been that way for thousands of years. 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Anywhere else. So you get more ounces, more money. And now with the revaluing of gold taking place in China, hundreds of billions of gains are happening. Take advantage of it. Imagine making more money and paying less to Uncle Sam. 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The people I want to pay more tax are the 30-year-olds, the 25-year-olds. Why not? They got time to build and lose and build and lose and pay tax. They should pay their tax. They should. Absolutely. They should feed Uncle Sam. But a senior should move into low risk, low tax, high growth. That's gold. And here we are. The rally is on. $500 an ounce in the last 5 days for gold. Silver has been exploding. The rally is here. It is on. It is still affordable. Do it now. Sit back after you do it. Enjoy the journey. It's incredible. You can go to kennysgoldquiz.com and have me help you personally. Or you can call Golden Crest Metals at 888-406-6222. So that's it, guys. You got to ride the wave. This is it. The rally is here. We've been so excited. It's crazy. Crazy. Okay? And again, there's pictures on the internet of the Oval Office as of right now. And the Oval Office decorated in all gold. Trump posts on Truth Social an AI version of him kissing a cross with Jesus on it, all gold. Market Watch saying expect record highs coming up here very shortly for gold and silver. Some of you are going to get priced out if you don't move now. I can't feel sorry for you. I've been telling you for months to go to gold. Whatever is stopping you from going to gold is going to ruin you later. you're going to be a victim permanently of more tax unless you can get into gold. Because if you price yourself out

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5: The HDL cholesterol, healthy, youthful, flexible arteries. That's so great for the circulation. Mm-hmm. Heart muscle strength, platelet activity, red blood cells that stay nice and soft and flexible so they can work their way through those little capillaries. Oh, what about triglycerides? That becomes so important. So this Krill Omega 50 Plus supports the heart in so many ways. And, you know, the bottom line is we need to think about this because as we're getting a little older, 50 plus, maybe mid-40s, certainly 60s and 70s, it's decision time. I mean, you know your body's not working the way it did when you were in your 30s.
6: Exactly.
5: The energy might not be there. You need to make a decision. Are you going to take it laying down and just let yourself get old, or are you going to do something about it? Are you going to stay physically active? Are you going to do the things you need to stay healthy? And getting these omega-3s, the krill oil, the vitamin D, the antioxidants make such a difference. This is a game changer for anybody in that 50-plus age group.
6: Doc, this is absolutely great information. I know that omega-3s are best known for their cardiovascular benefits, and they're certainly also known as brain food. Now, we've discussed this in some of the past shows. If you would, touch on the brain benefits for our listeners listening out there today, and tell us why you say that supplementing with omega-3s isn't just a good idea for the brain, but an absolute necessity.
5: Oh, this is such an important point that you're bringing up. Absolutely. For brain health, we must get these omega-3s back in there. You know, when you think about omega-3s, and you think about brain health and memory and mood and feeling sharp, you really want to single out the DHA component. That's the docosahexaenoic acid. You know what, Steve? Your brain is 60% fat by weight. And of that, 25% needs to be DHA. You know what I use an analogy in my practice? People understand calcium and bone health, right? If you don't have calcium in your diet and you don't supplement with calcium, your bones are going to get brittle and weak. That's right. What happens to bones. Bones need calcium for their normal strength and structure. Now, with the brain, it's the same. DHA for normal structure. We use this for one brain neuron to communicate with another, to build out the brain. The serotonin, the dopamine, all the feel-good neurotransmitters. So must have it, must get it back in there. So important. And with this Krill Omega 50 Plus, we've increased the level of DHA because we put the concentrated omega-3s in there. Now, with Krill Omega 50 Plus, you're going to get 130 milligrams of DHA per serving, Steve.
6: Wow.
5: The leading brand of krill oil, you're going to get 24.
6: Excellent.
5: 24 in the leading brand, you're going to get 130 with Krill Omega 50 Plus. That's why this is so incredible for the brain.
6: This is absolutely exciting. I got to tell you, though, during the last Krill show that we did together, you totally shocked me, Doc. I remember this specifically. You said that.
5: Tell me, I'm on the edge of my seat. What did I say?
6: You said, and I remember, that the studies show that krill oil improves joint comfort in just 7 days. Now, if the benefits for the brain and the heart didn't perk my ears up, that certainly would. If you would, touch on the study and tell us how this works.
5: Right. That was a great study. In fact, that's the reason I started taking krill oil about 5-6 years ago. Mm-hmm. A pilot study, double-blind, placebo-controlled, exactly what you want to see out of the Journal of the American College of Nutrition. Now, participants got 300 milligrams of krill oil or placebo. Now, remember, in Krill Omega 50 Plus, we're giving you even more. We're giving you 500 milligrams of krill oil, so even more potent. But the participants in the study that got the krill oil got some amazing joint benefits, Steve. Get this. In just 7 days, and you remember this from the last show, but yeah, in just 7 days, they were 28% more comfortable. That's a jaw dropper. When I read that, I immediately went out and bought my first bottle of krill oil. But after 30 days, they were 38% more comfortable. The researchers didn't stop there. They looked at flexibility of the joints. They looked at function of the joints, all improved. And I call this the krill oil advantage. So if you're out there and you're taking fish oil, well, fish oil is great. I mean, fish oil is in

0: It's so important, but you're not going to get the same joint advantages just on krill. You're not going to experience this joint comfort benefit that we get specifically from the krill. And remember, in Krill Omega 50 Plus, we've jacked up the levels of the krill 67% more. So in terms of dosage, fantastic.
1: That's big. That is absolutely big. Hey, I was on the website, and the testimonials on the Krill Omega 50 Plus, they're incredible. I mean, people obviously love this product. I'd like to share a couple of my favorites here.
0: Sure, sure.
1: Believer writes in, she's a female age 45 to 54 from Georgia. She rates it 5 out of 5 stars. She writes, this has helped. Less grind on my knees when climbing up the steps. Beneficial to my overall health, both physically and mentally. I just feel better, is what she said. Also, Safety Susan, age 55 to 64 from Sacramento, California. She writes to 5 out of 5 stars. I was a little worried about fishy aftertaste. However, I have not burped it even once because I like it better than regular fish oil. The capsule size is smaller and it's easy to swallow. This is big. The capsule size being smaller.
0: You know, and I'm really glad you picked that one out because Safety Suzanne picks out a very important point there. I don't think we've really harped on this enough because people have trouble swallowing those huge horse pills, you know, those huge omega-3 pills. These are tiny. So this is why this is such a breakthrough. These capsules are so small and easy to swallow. Anybody can easily swallow them. But at the same time, we've increased the dosage of krill by 67%. We've boosted the antioxidant power. The vitamin D is in there. We supercharged the whole thing with the high omega-3, highly concentrated fish oil. So important for the heart. So yeah, Safety Suzanne, she really nailed it there. I want to read one more. This one in front of me, Blessed. She's in the 55 to 64 age bracket, Fort Worth, Texas, 5 out of 5 stars. She writes, I was experiencing brain fog. I couldn't remember things at work. Felt I was slowing down mentally. Purity was offering a free bottle. I've been taking it for a year, and I swear by it. I have experienced a difference in my brain and body. Good for you, Blessed. You know
1: what?
0: I'm not surprised at these testimonials at all because, again, I take this product myself. Mm-hmm. It's fabulous. My patients love the Krill Omega 50 Plus. They feel it in their joints. They feel it in their brain. They feel it in their energy, their circulation. They just feel better. That's what everybody tells me when they get in this Krill Omega 50 Plus.
1: Now, Dr. Neil Levin, talk for a minute, if you would, about the B12 Energy Melts, too. This is really
0: right.
1: An exciting addition.
0: So important.
1: You gave these away in our last Krill show as well, and the feedback has been absolutely overwhelming. People simply love the energy, the pep, the vigor they feel when they have their B12 levels restored with these. And now Purity's going to do it again. So 2 free bottles here today for the listeners. Tell us about this.
0: Yeah, remember, first of all the listeners today that pick up the phone and call are going to get a free bottle of this Krill Omega 50 Plus. Amazing. But now the B12 energy melts. Why are they here? I said to Purity, I said, guys, we're dealing with the 50 plusers here. Even people with 45, 50, 60, 70, they're having more trouble absorbing the B12, and B12 is critical. You think B12, think energy. If your energy is low and you're in your 50s or 60s, I mean, it may be a B12 issue. 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

0: 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Now, Doc, I've seen these ads where they say that krill oil is 48 times stronger than fish oil. Is that true? Does that make any sense?
1: Well, you know, obviously these are the krill guys talking, right?
0: Right, right, right.
1: But you could look at it both ways. Let's get into krill in just a moment. But first, let's pat the fish oil guys on the shoulder because, you know, you could say that the fish oil is better and stronger, but we're talking about the concentrated high omega-3 fish oil here because it's higher than the omega-3s, the EPA and DHA that are so important for the heart, the brain, the memory, mood, your eyes, your skin, your hair, your nails. So in one sense, you could say, well, the fish oil's better. But in another sense, I have to hand it to the krill guys because in terms of antioxidant power, krill oil is extraordinary. And it's because there's a molecule in krill oil that's naturally occurring called astaxanthin. And this astaxanthin, Steve, this is one of the most powerful antioxidants we've ever discovered. Steve, by one measure of antioxidant activity, it's 6,000 times stronger than vitamin C.
0: Wow.
1: So amazing antioxidant power in the krill. And now, as we're getting older, 50-plussers like myself, I'm 52, and we don't make as many antioxidants naturally. Our antioxidant systems are kind of slowing down, and at the same time, we're producing more free radicals naturally. This is why we call it Krill Omega 50 Plus, extra antioxidant power and extra krill. Remember, 500 milligrams of krill instead of 300, that's 67% more, plus the vitamin D, so important for us, and this is just an incredible value. I have folks, they were going out and they were getting the krill separately and the fish oil separately, the antioxidant. You could spend $75 doing that.
0: No kidding.
1: You're getting it all for free today. This is the best of both worlds, this combination product with the krill and the fish oil. It's not one being better than the other. They're both great, and this is the best of both worlds.
0: You know, thank God for Purity products. I'm serious. Seriously, because when you think about where our food supply has gone and where we are today, we have to have something that allows us to feel better as we age, to age gracefully. It's amazing to me as we talk about
1: this. I love the way that Purity gives away the free bottles because, you know, people can be skeptical.
0: Sure.
1: They should be skeptical. But now they can be skeptical and they say, okay, you know what? This sounds pretty important. I'm going to give this a go. It's only going to cost me $6.95. And they get it and they try it out. And what they start to see, because it doesn't take long, remember that joint study, 7 days, 28% more comfortable. What they start to see is, hey, I'm more comfortable. I feel better. They notice their energy is better. And they realize, hey, you know what? This is important. And they tell their friends and they tell their relatives and they tell their loved ones. And Purity's been doing business this way for, I don't know, 20 years now. And, you know, this is a great testimonial by Gracie. 5 out of 5 stars, she writes, it works. I feel a difference in my joints after only 1 week. Also, you have the nicest staff. That's what Gracie writes. You have the nicest staff. People are going to appreciate working with Purity. They're a fantastic company. They put their money where their mouth is. They give out free bottles, and you try it, and you're like, wow, this is great stuff. Thank God for Purity.
0: Let's talk about the heart health for a moment. It's probably the single greatest concern that people face as they age. So anything that we can do to boost heart health becomes really a top priority. You know this, I know this, and those folks out there know this as well. And I know you mentioned earlier that omega-3s literally lower our risk of coronary heart disease. Do I have that correct? Because that's a big statement.
1: You know, absolutely. I mean, protecting the heart, this is what put omega-3s on the map back in the 70s. Dr. Dierberg discovered, you know, how protective they were for the Eskimos.
0: Right.
1: But bottom line is, omega-3s protect our heart in so many ways. They promote a smooth, rhythmical heartbeat, important for the body's normal inflammatory response in the heart muscle, inside the arteries and veins. They promote those youthful, flexible arteries, so important for circulation. They promote healthy blood platelet activity, healthy red blood cell activity, the

0: They support a healthy blood pressure. That's very important. Triglycerides. So they do so much for the heart. So simply
1: wow.
0: Amazing cardiovascular protection with these omega-3s.
1: Doc, this study you sent me on this omega-3s and the memory is amazing. It seems that the participants taking omega-3s had some pretty incredible benefits here. When you talk about memory, that is something that kind of slips as we get older. Tell us more about this, would you?
0: Right. This was a great study because what they did here was very interesting. This out of the journal Neurology, and what they did is they checked the omega-3 level in the red blood cells of women, 1,000 women, older women. So this is a big study, 1,000 women.
1: Mm-hmm.
0: But then again, 8 years later, and the women were on average 78 years old at this point, they did MRI scans of the women's brains. And what they found, Steve, this is so amazing. They found that the brain volume for the women that had more omega-3s in their red blood cells,
1: mm-hmm.
0: the women that had more omega-3s in their red blood cells, they had higher brain volume. They were actually maintaining more of the youthful size of the brain. Their brains were bigger. You could see it plainly
1: wow.
0: in the MRI measurements. That's really
1: great.
0: Cool. But not only that, there's a very important part of the brain known as the hippocampus, a very important part of the brain that facilitates learning, facilitates memory. And there was greater brain volume in the hippocampus for people that had more omega-3s in their red blood cells. That's how you can really measure how much omega-3 someone's taking in. So if you take omega-3s, you will raise your omega-3 index. We know this. It's a fact. You take omega-3s, you raise that. So you want to have more omega-3s in your bloodstream. Very important. That's how it infuses into all the cell membranes, into mm-hmm. the joints, into the brain, etc. So take the krill omega 50 plus. You get the krill oil, 67% more krill oil. So fantastic for the joints. You get the high omega-3 fish oil, vitamin D in there as well, astaxanthin for extra antioxidant power, and protect that brain, protect your memory, facilitate that quick, that youthful thinking that's so fun to have. When you feel sharp, when you feel like your brain is working great, you have that brain energy, it's more fun. It's more fun to be in a conversation. You feel better. You wake out of bed. You have that energy. You feel mentally alert. You feel alive. That's the way I want to feel. That's the way young people feel. That's why we put this in this krill omega 50 plus. We want people to feel younger. We want people to maintain their youthful vigor and attitude. And that's what this krill omega 50 plus is all about.
1: All right. I got to tell you, Dr. Levin, I take the krill omega 50 plus. And one of the things that I absolutely love about the pill is that it's so small. I mean, it's so easy to take and so much better than trying to swallow one of those omega-3 horse pills, you know, the bigger ones. Anyone can take these with ease, and that's what's great about it. Tell us, how did you supercharge this formula while at the same time shrinking the capsule size? How do you do that?
0: Right. It's so amazing. This is really a breakthrough, Stephen. I mean, for those of you that are picturing this huge omega-3 pill, it's not like that. These are tiny. Anybody can swallow these. And now with our lemon lock flavor system, which I didn't even talk about before, you open the bottle up, Steve, it smells like lemon. 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Pick up the phone pretty quick, because believe it or not, 1,000 sounds like a lot, but it's not, Steve. On bigger radio stations, they move fast.
1: Right,
0: so
1: right.
0: Call soon. 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Everybody's getting that. Don't worry. You're definitely going to get that. But if you're one of the first 1,000 callers, then you get the free B12 energy melt. So no, we need to talk about that one more time, but I want you to get that too. And I demand this because this is krill omega 50 plus. Hey, if you're in your 40s and you feel run down, it's great for you too. But 50s, 60s, 70s, folks in that age bracket, they're not absorbing the B12 as well because they're losing some of the intrinsic factors in the GI tract that are responsible for absorbing the B12. So now you put the B12 energy melt on your tongue, tastes delicious, and it just gets in there and boosts up those levels of B12. What do you feel when you boost your level of B12? If you had been low, you feel more energy because B12 helps make the red blood cells, carry oxygen to the tissues, helps burn your carbs for energy, great for the hair, skin, and nails, great for so many things. Steve, be one of the first 1,000 callers, get both bottles for free. 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

0: Disney's Tomorrowland is getting a makeover. Park officials made the announcement Saturday at the D23 convention in Anaheim and offered no details, but said planning has begun on the classic Disneyland attraction. Officials said the updated Tomorrowland will have new features and more open spaces with immersive storytelling and emotional experiences. The park is reportedly hoping to transform Tomorrowland in time for Disneyland's 75th anniversary. Detectives are sharing photos of 16 suspects believed to have forced their way into an AutoZone in East L.A. twice last weekend. And former Dodgers legend Tommy John has passed away at 83. Those are the headlines. I'm Bill Herenda.
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7: Endurance. By one antioxidant measurement, it's 6,000 times more powerful than vitamin C. It's 800 times stronger than CoQ10. It can improve your depth perception. And millions of people in Japan use it every day to fight wrinkles and fine lines from the inside out. So what is it? What nutrient are we talking about? Well, Sherry Torkos is here to reveal the secret. She's a practicing pharmacist and author. She's written more than a dozen books on health, including the Canadian Encyclopedia of Natural Medicine. Welcome to the program, Sherry Torkos. Good to have you here.
8: Hey there, Mark. Thanks so much for having me. This secret nutrient that we're going to be talking about is called astaxanthin. Mm-hmm. And Reader's Digest, they featured it brilliantly in an article called The Latest It Antioxidant. Astaxanthin is a fountain of youth. As you mentioned, very popular in Japan, used mainstream for promoting beauty from within as a capsule. But here in North America, people just aren't as familiar with it. But listen to this. It has 60 human studies validating its efficacy. And as a pharmacist, this really caught my attention. And this nutrient is not something that you can get enough of in diet. It's found in salmon, but you'd really have to eat a lot of salmon, like 5 pounds, just to get a good daily dose.
7: Well, so as much as I do that. Yeah, I love salmon, but I'm not going that far. Sherry, I didn't know that there were 60-plus human clinical studies in this specific natural form of astaxanthin that happens to be in Purity's AstaFX formula. Talked about Japan. Now, this is a capsule. This particular astaxanthin is all the rage for skin health, as they've been finding in Japan. Very, very interesting on so many fronts here, right?
8: Yeah, for sure. I mean, astaxanthin at just a 4 milligram dose, and that's the clinical dose that is in Purity's AstaFX formula. Mm-hmm. It's clinically tested and shown to fight fine lines and wrinkles from the inside. And millions in Asia take it daily just for that. And I don't want to get too technical here, but just one human study that I'd like to mention to back up these benefits. They used the exact same dose and the type of astaxanthin that's in Purity's product, and they discovered significant benefits for skin hydration, skin texture, smoothness, elasticity, reduction of skin spots. And there was even a reduction of redness and an improvement in the evenness of skin tone. So we're talking about big beauty benefits, and it works from the inside out, which is fabulous. Men love it, women love it, and it's really catching on here in North America.
7: It sure is. It's a really impressive list of clinical benefits for beautifying skin from the inside out. No wonder they love it there in Japan, and now we're learning about it here. But Sherry, I know you like to say the wrinkle-reducing benefits and the skin tone benefits are just part of this. That's just kind of the cherry on the top. What do you mean by this?
8: Well, you know, I talk to a lot of people in the pharmacy every week. So I work as a pharmacist, and I also get a lot of friends and family and colleagues asking me about their health. And many people are, you know, in their 50s, 60s, 70s, and they really like the idea of a supplement that can help to improve the appearance of their skin. I mean, we all want beautiful, youthful skin. But for most people, this really isn't the key benefit. What's at the top of the list when you ask people, like, what do they most want to achieve in their health and their wellness? They want something that will help to promote muscle strength, and they want stamina. They want to be able to do the activities they enjoy: golf, tennis, hiking, playing with their kids and grandkids. And this is actually patented for muscle strength.

0: You know, people want energy to fight fatigue. They want to feel sharp. They're also concerned about their vision. They want to keep their eyes healthy. People are concerned about heart health, circulation, immunity.
1: Right.
0: All of these areas, really, we're talking about staying healthy from the inside out. So, you know, when you think of it, the skin benefits are compelling, but to me, it's really just the cherry on the top.
1: Yeah, well, Sherry, you were saying that astaxanthin helps with endurance and performance against salmon loaded with astaxanthin. They perform these amazing feats of endurance. Astaxanthin is also found in high levels in the eyes of seagulls. Now, that's interesting. Humans bike faster when they supplement with a specific form of astaxanthin. So is there a common denominator in all of this, these kinds of bits of information?
0: Well, the research here is really clear. Astaxanthin is a molecule that fuels healthy performance, energy, stamina, strength. That's what we see in nature, and that's what we see in humans, too. It's like if you're getting older and you want an edge for strength, for energy, for youthful skin, to fight wrinkles from the inside out, but also to promote endurance and healthy vision, this is what you take. You take this AstaFX formula with a clinical dose of the right type of astaxanthin, and you really feel it. By one measure of antioxidant activity called singlet oxygen quenching activity, astaxanthin is 800 times stronger than CoQ10. And this was published in 2007 in a journal called Carotenoid Science. Another study found that astaxanthin is 6,000 times stronger than vitamin C as an antioxidant, again, in its singlet oxygen scavenging capacity. So it's incredible.
1: Well, I know Purity has a free bottle of AstaFX, just two little liquid capsules a day. That's all you need. And we're going to give out a special 800 number in just a moment for our listeners to take advantage of the free bottle offer. But before we do that, Sherry, Purity uses this natural form of astaxanthin, not that synthetic, cheaper form like you find out there on the market. This is really important as well, correct?
0: Yeah, you definitely need to do your homework when choosing supplements. And that's what I did. AstaFX uses 4 milligrams of the world's most clinically researched natural form of astaxanthin called Astareal.
1: Sherry Tarkos, pharmacist and author, is with us here on the program. Sherry, we learned today that astaxanthin is 6,000 times more powerful by this one measurement of antioxidant activity when compared to vitamin C. This AstaFX has so much power. Purity has something like 100 plus unsolicited testimonials on their website, and I found a couple that I especially enjoy. If I could read a couple of those, I think this is very interesting, if it's okay with you.
0: Sure. I think it's great to share feedback from people that are really taking the product.
1: Yeah, here's one from Ava in Texas. She gives AstaFX 5 stars, and she writes, quote, "After taking AstaFX, my son was visiting us and said, 'Mom, you look youthful. I'm a Purity Products customer for the last 3 years and will never go back.'" That's from Ava. Here's one from Nina in Ottawa, Ontario. She's in the age group 45 to 54, gives it another 5-star review. She says this, quote, "Since taking AstaFX, I've felt so much better. My energy level, I would say, has gone from a 3 to a 10. How about that? She says, "So I feel energized whenever taking. My husband even noticed I no longer complain about housework." Well, I've talked about this amazing product to all my family and friends. I'm sure they see how well I look because I feel great from the inside out. I've even noticed my skin appears healthier, too. I feel like a fountain of youth. Now, that's pretty good stuff from actual customers who've been trying AstaFX. And, Sherry, you mentioned before we started the show, you've been taking this product for yourself. And I know, knowing you for some time, it's worked very well for you, hasn't it?
0: It has. You know, I've been taking it for about 2 years now, and people are often surprised to hear that I'm 50. They tell me that I look more like I'm 35, which is nice to hear.
1: Yep.
0: I do eat healthy, and I exercise regularly, but I'm also a strong believer in the benefits of taking research-based supplements. And I take AstaFX every day to stay strong, healthy, to keep my energy levels up, and for my skin. I mean, I want to do everything I can to stay youthful and to keep my body sharp and also to prevent some of those issues that can arise as we age.
1: Great information with Sherry Tarkos. We'll get back to her in just a moment. 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We'll give you the number and the special offer again at the end of the show in a few minutes, but lots to cover today. We'll get back to it here with Sherry Torkos. Can you share with us a quick study or two to sort of back this up, highlight the science behind the elite astaxanthin that's found in AstaFX? Because I know there are, what, dozens and dozens of studies. Maybe you can pull out and highlight a couple of your favorites.
0: Yeah, for sure. So Dr. Mark Miller, he's a PhD, a biomedical researcher. He explains it well, and he's talking here about how free radicals compromise and undermine function and cellular performance in the body. He says astaxanthin is simply superb at negating this, as evidenced by clinical trials showing improved performance and accelerated recovery. In fact, research published in the Journal of Medicine and Science in Sports and Exercise found that those who took 4 milligrams of astaxanthin daily over 28 days scored better cycling times with greater output than those who did not take it. So they biked faster. Mm-hmm. I mean, remember this, astaxanthin is one of the few fat-soluble antioxidants that can actually neutralize free radicals even at the site of the mitochondrial membrane. It's like cellular body armor protecting your cells, your joints, blood vessels, brain, heart, and organs on many levels.
1: That is impressive on so many levels. So much great information there. And I know this astaxanthin has about a dozen patents, too. I'm looking here. I see there's a patent for promoting eye health and reducing eye fatigue. There's a patent for inhibiting the expression of cytokines in cells, and a patent, get this, on composition for body fat reduction. There's one for improving muscle atrophy in older adults. Sherry, I'd like to be a little bit of a skeptic here. How can this one simple nutrient magically do all of this? How can this AstaFX give us so many benefits? I mean, really?
0: Yeah, I know. It sounds amazing, too good to be true, but it really is true. Many of the studies that I'm referencing here, they're available on PubMed. These are reputable clinical studies conducted by leading researchers around the world that really back the benefits of astaxanthin. By the way, muscle output is better with astaxanthin, too. And this comes from astaxanthin research published in the International Journal of Sports Nutrition, November 2011. This was another study done with cyclists. They took 4 milligrams of astaxanthin. It was a small study, but very positive, showing that cyclists improved their trial time by 2 minutes in a 20-kilometer bike race. I mean, that's a meaningful improvement in a race like this. And the researchers said that they also burned fat more efficiently, which makes sense. Based on this research, Purity can actually make the claim that AstaFX will promote and improve power output in your muscles. I mean, I tell people, AstaFX in, strength and power out. It's transformative if you like energy. And this was found in other studies too, like one that looked at hand grip strength.
1: Oh, so much great information. Now, Sherry, I want to share a couple more testimonials that caught my attention out of the so many right there on the Purity website. Again, these are unsolicited. These are from real people. Here's one from Rick. He's a male, age 55 to 64, lives in Naples, Florida. He writes this: "What a great product AstaFX has been for me. After starting taking AstaFX, my workout and strength has increased as if I were in my 20s again. And I've only been on AstaFX for 2 months now. Can't wait to see the long-term effect. I look forward to taking AstaFX every morning for my afternoon workouts. I'll be taking this product for a long time." Here's Dee Dee. She's a female, age 45 to 54. She lives in Laurel Park, North Carolina. She writes this, quote, "I've been using AstaFX for a month now. I can see the difference in my energy level. I now have more energy, feel better since taking this product. I can actually see a difference in my skin as well. I'm a smoker who has smoking lines around my mouth, but the lines have diminished about 50%. Overall, I am so thrilled with my energy level. I love this product." Just a couple of samples from the real people who have responded on Purity's website. And Sherry, I'm looking at the list of patents again on this astaxanthin compound. This is where the science, the research backs up what we're talking about. This is just flat out amazing. And now, Sherry, a lot of people out there are going to think what I'm going to say here sounds a little bit odd. But you said before the show, this supplement may even help people drive a car better. or use the computer.

0: more comfortably. I mean, come on, how does this happen?
1: It does sound funny, but AstFX may actually help in these areas too, and here's why. One of the interesting things about astaxanthin is that it's a relative of vitamin A, and we know that vitamin A is good for our eyes, good for vision. Astaxanthin is too. Astaxanthin has actually been shown to fight oxidation in eye tissue. Scientists did a study where they found a 46% improvement in a measurement called depth perception. Now, depth perception, that's our ability to determine distances between objects, or basically to see in three dimensions. And researchers, they studied a handball team, specifically looking at how quickly they could change focus. Mm-hmm. And guess what? The handball team that was supplementing with astaxanthin, they were able to improve their accuracy and improve their performance in the depth perception test. Other research has also shown that astaxanthin helps reduce eye fatigue, and your reaction time is slow. That's not good. Astaxanthin actually helps the eyes focus and refocus. Dr. Hecht, PhD, one of the leading researchers at AstaReal, says that the product actually helps your eyes be more resilient. You see better with it. Your eyes are healthier. I mean, who doesn't love those benefits?
0: Again, we're talking with pharmacist and health author Sherry Torkos about our free bottle offer from Purity Products, talking about AstaFX. So much ground to cover. Sherry, I want to get back to the skin benefits and this issue of wrinkle reduction. Not as a cream or as a lotion, but as a capsule. You take it orally. This patent also covers this. You say this ingredient is proven to reduce wrinkles, and not just by a little. We're talking a dramatic amount. What's going on with this?
1: Yeah, I know. It's fascinating. A huge benefit. People want to look younger. I know I do. And I've noticed significant benefits since I've started taking it. But it's the science here that really shines. The whole concept of taking oral supplements to improve skin health. Relatively new concept here in North America, but in Japan, this is mainstream. Astaxanthin is already one of, if not the most successful ingredients in a new class of products called cosmeceuticals, or supplements that you take orally to enhance the cosmetic appearance of your skin. So listen to this. In one study, they gave 4 milligrams of astaxanthin, which, by the way, is the actual amount you get in Purity's AstaFX. Mm-hmm. And the skin benefits were dramatic. Within 6 weeks, every single person in the treatment group, 100% of participants in the study, reported that their skin had improved significantly. Everybody got results. Fine lines, hydration, elasticity, all improved. Listen to this. The participants experienced about 50% improvement in dryness, moisture, roughness, elasticity, fine lines, wrinkles, even age spots were significantly diminished. And this is literally in line with the best, the highest quality, and the most expensive topical products, the lotions and potions that we put on our skin. And again, AstaFX, it's exclusive to Purity Products.
0: 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Now, Sherry, for people who are just tuning in, one of the many highlights we covered earlier on today's program is just how revolutionary this special Purity astaxanthin is for redefining aging skin. And astaxanthin works its magic inside the body in areas like endurance, stamina, energy. These are so many of the inside-out benefits that people will feel. And in fact, what will they feel when they start taking AstaFX?
1: So the reason you need to give this a try

0: is because the benefits are real. The science is very compelling. Over 60 clinical studies and patents. I mean, the product is impressive and it really works. This is a product where you will actually see and feel the benefits after taking it a month or so. The cosmetic benefits for your skin, we just mentioned a minute ago, really incredible. I've been taking it myself and I see a huge difference. Others have noticed too. People are always saying to me, you know, what do you use on your skin? What are you taking? And, you know, I tell people what you put into your body is just as important, if not more so, than what you apply to your skin. And think about the vision benefits, really unmatched by any other nutrient or supplement out there. It targets tired eyes, eye strain, and it helps improve eye focus and depth perception. It's great for circulation, energy, muscle strength, and endurance. You can literally boost your strength. As we age, this is crucial. It helps you enjoy life and stay in the game. Mm-hmm. And it can even help with recovery after exercise. Next, astaxanthin has the ability to fight fatigue and support mitochondrial function. So that means cellular energy and ATP support.
1: Now, Sherry, just a few moments left before we wrap up the program. I want to take a quick step back for a moment. I know we have this great free bottle offer today. We're talking Asta FX from Purity Products, and we'll get to that offer as we wrap up the program. Free bottle of Asta FX for all of our listeners. Again, it promotes healthy vision, skin, muscle, fights wrinkles like no other. And most of us have just never heard about all of this until today. So tell our listeners again how astaxanthin compares to other antioxidants or phytonutrients that are out there on the market right now, because this is truly unique, isn't it?
0: Well, you know, from an antioxidant perspective, the healthy aging perspective, astaxanthin is up to 6,000 times more potent than vitamin C in its singlet oxygen-quenching capacity. That should be enough to get everybody excited. There's really, you know, something in this for everybody. With AstaFX from Purity here, you get to see the amazing power of astaxanthin for yourself. It's the king of the carotenoids, and very few people are aware of its benefits, and I think millions are missing out on it because they just aren't aware of this incredible evidence-based nutraceutical.
1: And I know it may sound too good to be true for some people, Sherry. What do you say to any skeptics saying, come on, does it really do all of this?
0: Well, I'm a pharmacist, and in my training as a pharmacist, I'm trained to look at the science and to see what the science says. And the science on astaxanthin is very clear, backed by over 60 clinical studies, and many of these studies are accessible on PubMed, so you can check them out yourself. But the key takeaway is this. The benefits are real, the cosmetic benefits, the endurance benefits, the strength benefits, the vision benefits. Circulation, cardio, the product really works. I mean, the science is so strong. I see the difference in how it makes my skin look and how I feel. I feel stronger, healthier, and I encourage folks to give this a try. With this free bottle offer from Purity, there's nothing to lose and so much to gain.
1: Such great information, wonderful show, and always good to talk with you, Sherry. Thank you so much for joining us today.
0: Thank you.
1: Sherry Torkos, who's an author, she's a practicing pharmacist, she's written more than a dozen books on health, including the Canadian Encyclopedia of Natural Medicine. 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
5: Steve Forbes, Blair Aronson. And Blair, there is a pretty substantial bonus that we need to talk about in this segment. Can you tell everybody what I'm talking about?
6: Sure, Phil. It's an opportunity. Look, everybody, or actually, I take that back. Not everybody. A lot of people have a portion of their portfolio that is more risk-averse. Some people call it the bond allocation. You know, that dinosaur 60-40. Blair, I'm 60% stock, 40% in bonds. I'm sorry to hear that, because we know that 40% is lazy, or in reality, it's dead money. We know it's earning 3-4%. Okay, but why do people use that? So you don't lose too much money when the market pulls back. If the strategy was so brilliant, why wouldn't you be 80 or 100% in equities? That's how people get wiped out. So all the traditional advisors are trying to dial down your, quote, exposure. Okay, the problem is when that modern portfolio theory, which is how it was titled, was created, that fixed portion was yielding about 8%. Fantastic. Right? Until several years ago, where were we? Basically at zero. All right. So now, the strategy we're using is for individuals who go, look, I want to have the money safe. I want to have it growing, right? I want to be able to access some of it. We're using a 24% cash bonus. So think about this. $1 million portfolio, okay, that would have $400,000. That's your 40% earning. Right. And by the way, if we say 3.5%, it's about $14,000 a year. That's in a interest rate environment that clearly we will be coming down, because that's the administration's objective. We know rates are coming down in the future. If that $400,000 got a cash infusion of $96,000 day one, what does that really equate to? 24% divided by 3.5% is actually 6.8 years of interest, day one. 6.8 years. Call, it's still in play today. It won't be there forever, but if you are trying to get back maybe to where you were at a former time before the market started to get a little, you know, glitchy, would 24% help your portfolio get back on track and still grow it at a reasonable rate of return? Give a call and let's do some strategic planning. Because a lot of you, look, anybody who happens to hear this show who's 40 years old, change the channel, go listen to some, you know, classic rock. But if you are in that 5 to 10 year zone, you clearly need to invest, I don't care if it's 15 minutes on a call, and let me just show you the math. It's not opinion. It's not sales pitch. It's math. That's why people go, why doesn't everybody do this? When we show them these FDIC insured strategies where you can get, which we just did yesterday for the majority of the clients, 60% upside of the S&P 500, and your money is FDIC insured. 5 year, 60% upside, guaranteed return on your money. Same insurance as you have in your bank. Why didn't everybody tell you about that? I don't know. But when we see our high net worth traders, they come in, they go, Blair, this is too good to be true. Because let me tell you what the wealthy don't do. For those of you who think you're, you know, on the sophisticated train. The wealthy do not go to the big box firms, drop $20 million in 10 different mutual funds and go, I hope it goes up. They do not do that.

0: they want to play in a very special pool, which is where we like to play. Not everybody can go to Goldman Sachs, but we like to use strategies that high-level firms employ. So take the just on a whim, just reach out, let's have a phone call. We may not be a fit to work together, that's fine. But let me just give you some data to determine if the individual or team you're working with is the right firm to take you where you're going. Because accumulation is a lot different than distribution. Just like ascent on the mountain is a lot different than the descent. Very few people die on the upswing of Everest, but they do die coming down.
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0: 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Okay, just important for you to know. But here's something that's pretty shocking. For those of you who actually still believe and have adopted that mantra, hang in there, market's coming back, here's a bit of data that I actually lived through. March 2000, the NASDAQ was at 5,048. Got it?
1: Yep.
0: You know the next time it hit 5,048?
1: A couple years.
0: December 24th, 2015.
1: Wow.
0: 15 years. Hang in there, Harry. You're calling your advisor. What are you doing? Just like most people did, selling. None of the gains you have, here's my fleeting thought of the show. None of the gains you have are real. It's just a moment in time. And we know you gave back some this week. The income on that portfolio is marginal at best. You will never, ever have retirement and confidence in that current, as I call it, antiquated strategy, 60-40. It's hope and dream.
1: Yeah. All right. We have literally a minute left. So Let's do the race.

0: It's, I really want to hear what you got.
1: All right. So here's the case we just did yesterday. 67-year-old, getting ready to retire at 70, maxing out his Social Security. Every dollar he puts in, the highest rate in the country today is 10.6%, which is pretty ridiculous.
2: Wow. Right?
1: So watch this. If he had just $500,000 at 67 years old, let's say he's got a $1 million portfolio, he goes, okay, I'm going to dedicate 50% of my portfolio to income planning, right? If you take $500,000 at 10.619, it's a guaranteed cash flow of $53,000. 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He says, I don't know, Blair, that annuity, it's pretty boring. 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
8: KABC. Another street takeover, this one in Bellflower early Saturday, that led to liquor store looting, and former Dodger Tommy John has passed away at 83. Here's Lisa Carton.
9: John was a four-time MLB All-Star and won more than 288 games in his career, but he is best known for a groundbreaking elbow surgery. After suffering a torn ligament in 1974, he underwent an experimental elbow reconstruction by Dr. Frank Jobe that allowed him to continue his career with the Los Angeles Dodgers. The procedure is now known as Tommy John surgery. John reminisced what it was like playing in Los Angeles.
10: That's the way it was playing for the Dodgers. You had Rickles, you had Sinatra, you Cary Grant, you had all these people were up in the stands.
9: John passed away at his home in Florida on Saturday, surrounded by his wife and family members.
8: Those are the headlines. I'm Bill Herenda.
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6: Aronson. Blair, welcome back.
7: You know, I've decided after 14 years of me saying pretty much the identical thing, you know, great to be here, blah, blah, blah. I got to come up with something new. You have to send me some ideas. I think it's got to be something a little more, you know, not that I want to change it up every week, but I think just saying, great to be here. Thanks, Phil. You know.
6: Yeah. I'll just stop asking.
7: Love
6: Maybe
7: the
6: I
7: message.
6: Don't care anymore.
7: Okay.
6: I don't know.
7: We can play.
6: We've been doing this too long.
7: We can play that card. Okay.
6: All right. So today, I want to talk about, you know, in the third segment, we always do rates. And it's always my favorite part of the show because I love seeing numbers. They're usually pretty great, and it's always impactful for me. So I'm a big fan of seeing rates. But and so are, I think, a lot of other people. But I really think that if you're thinking rates, maybe you're putting the cart before the horse. Do you know what I'm saying? Like, I think your rates are amazing and you always come up with good stuff. But really, it's the strategy that's the important part.
7: It's a profound. So is this the direction we're going for the show?
6: Yeah.
7: Okay.
6: I think I want to talk
7: right.
6: about it. At least
7: so
6: the segment,
7: be it.
6: At least
7: and this,
6: now.
7: This is affirmation, actually confirmation that this show in all these years has never been scripted. I've had, I don't know, probably 100 advisors over the years going, oh, I thought about doing radio. I just can't imagine how much time it is. I said, I don't want to, you know, spoil the party, but there is no preparation. Why? Because we could talk about this for days and days and days. Okay. A scripted show is a little too, to me, it's a little pretentious, right? We know the message. I'm very clear on what our mission and what our passion is. But let me address this question because it's a great one. Rate shoppers, join hands. We meet hundreds of them over the years. I love rate shoppers because everybody is a rate shopper in some aspect of their life, Phil. Let's be honest, right?
6: Mm-hmm.
7: I don't care if you're shopping for a home loan, a CD rate, a money market rate. How about a rate for a gardener? Everybody is, and especially with all the services now that you can go online. You know, one of my favorites is NerdWallet, right? Which is a great destination for many different types of rates. But here's the problem. Tell me if you can track along with this. So somebody calls up, hi, Blair, I've been listening to the show, blah, blah, blah, blah, blah. What's the best rate? I'm X number, you know, I'm 65, you know, $1 million. What's my rate in, I'm retiring in 6 months or a year or two. Okay. Now, I don't want to predict, but I will tell you this. Anyone who called and asked that question to a individual who is who resides in the sales world is that you just ignited a sales presentation. Okay. I hate that idea. Here's the problem. 90%, maybe more, of those people who are shopping rates have no reality check if an annuity is even a good idea for them.
6: That's a great point, actually.
7: They are playing. It's no different than having them going, oh, my shoulder hurts, and you go on WebMD and go, oh, I think it's a tumor, right? So ChatGPT and Google, you know, fine, enjoy them, but please don't try to write your own prescription. Is an annuity a powerful tool? Of course it is. They've been around, as we've said, 4,000 years. Okay. But is an annuity right for everybody? Of course not.

0: not, right? And this should help quell that question we get, somewhat ad nauseum. Is retirement through design an annuity-only firm? Does Blair love annuities? Do I have to buy an annuity? I mean, they're intelligent questions, but all of them are no, no, and by the way, no. Okay. Once again, for the newbies, this show focuses on income planning, and there's no way to get better, predictable, higher rate of cash flow planning than an annuity. You can challenge it all you want. Go Google that and ChatGPT that, and you'll go, wow, he was right on that one.
1: Yeah, but ultimately, that's a small part of the complete retirement package, right?
0: Very
1: I mean, you
0: small
1: need way
0: part,
1: more.
0: very small part. I'm
1: Yeah.
0: the first one I tell people, they go, suppose we put all the money. I go, stop. I would never do it. It's crazy. It's, basically, it'd be illegal, right? When the annuity is used properly, because we take people through what I call a decision tree, right? We look at the plan, we look at the model, we look at their beliefs. I had a couple in the office the other day, which of course I still love sitting, as they say, toe to toe. And I asked a few, somewhat, I guess they thought were pivotal questions. And I said, don't look at each other when you give me a number. Like on a scale of 1 to 10, I looked at them both. I said, do not look at each other. I said, how important is lifetime income? They were in their mid-60s, retiring in 3 years, right? I said, how important is lifetime income? I said, on the count of three, tell me your numbers, right? I got a 10 and a 6. Well, wait a second. We got to have a conversation, right? Because both parties, male, female, spouse, partner, I don't care what it is, have to be on the same page. Why? Because when the market's down, who's going to be feeling really good? The one with the annuity. When the market's up, who's going to be going, I told you. I told you so. The confusion is this. People are so indoctrinated into two words. Ready? Performance and pricing.
1: Yeah. And you know what's interesting about this conversation? And then we have to go to break. But when I think about it, like it does not surprise me that people have that Wall Street mentality where they want to know what the market's doing. They love to see their accounts go up. And when you do, it's addictive. It's addictive for me. And I've been doing this show with you for 14 years. I still get in the mindset every once in a while of like, oh my God, the market's up. Like, let me look at my account. Because that's what you do. We're human.
0: Yeah,
1: We're just saying
0: it's a shot of dopamine. It feels good, but the reminder
1: that's it.
0: that loss hurts six times more than the gains.
1: That's
0: And
1: right.
0: everybody's got the needle all the way in, Phil. And do they believe the market will pull back? Yeah, in a abstract way. Yeah, of course, markets don't go up forever, but they really don't believe it. They really don't.
1: Yeah. Well,
0: But they will.
1: it's right. And it's not just the abstract way. It's that when you don't realize how devastating those numbers are if it, in the long term, like that, I think that's what it is. And we should talk about some of that math in the next segment.
0: Sure.
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0: 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My name is Phil Giangrande, and I'm with, as always, wealth planner and strategist, founder of Retirement Through Design and the Forte Formula, and best-selling author with Steve Forbes, Blair Aronson. And Blair, let's talk about the other side of annuities for a second, because you mentioned it in the last segment. I don't know that we've ever actually talked about using annuities for anything other than income.
1: You know, it's possible. It's possible. I probably have mentioned it, but we have not focused on it because income planning is so front and center. But here's something that will really irritate your advisor. You ready?
0: Okay.
1: $1 million in the S&P 500 in 1999. Okay. I just ran this, so it's real time. Through 2023, you would have your $1 million would have basically quadrupled to $3,944,332. Okay. So the question is, so let me get that straight. From 1999 to 2023, every dollar quadrupled itself. Is that good, average, or fantastic return? A lot of people go, I don't know, sounds pretty darn good to me. Actually, it's quite average because it's 7.2%, okay, which is a rule of 72. But here's what's even more interesting. Do you realize, had you just bought an indexed annuity, just vanilla, with a 50% participation rate, 50% participation rate of the S&P, you would have had $4,024,000. You would have actually had more money. Why?
0: Wow.
1: Because in 2000, 2001, and 2002, when the market was down 10, 13, and 23, and then it just as it recovered in 2008, when it was down 38%, you would have gotten four big zeros. Now,
0: man, that's unbelievable.
1: But here's where it's really impressive. That's the accumulation trick, right up the front side of the mountain, where we always have said, you know, ad nauseum, the sequence of returns or the order will not hurt you when you're growing the money. Okay, we know that. But watch this. If we come down the hill, which means we're going to turn on distribution, I'm going to use a 5% distribution. So we're only going to spend $50,000 a year from that equity-based account. Okay? Your equity-based account, meaning in the S&P 500, no risk, no taxes, would have been worth $152,452. You'll be broke pretty soon. But here's what's really chilling. That evil indexed annuity that everybody hates would have been worth cash value $1,102,942.43.
0: Are you kidding?
1: No, it's factual. Why? Because guess what? We never went backwards.
0: That difference is shocking.
1: It's astonishing. Like, of course it is. And if you change the sequence, which I'm doing live as we're talking, right? Because remember something, that 5% rule, you can be broke many of the times, right? Like just by using a random shuffle, probably won't do it because I'm talking on the phone and telling you about it. But if you're if you're unlucky in stock equity world, right, you could have easily been penniless. There you go. It just happened. Okay. From 1999 to 2015, with the sequence being just randomized, you're penniless. Penniless, penniless, penniless. What do you have in the annuity? $848,000, and you spend it basically the whole, all the years. So don't ever think that the, quote, index annuity is for widows and orphans and losers, okay? Understand how money works. That will change. Whether we work together or not, who cares? What's more important is you get out of the bubble you're in and what you've been spoon-fed of, hang in there, Harry or Margaret. Market's coming back. You're in for the long haul. Guess what? Client of mine said to me in the late 80s, bless his heart, he goes, you know, Blair, in the long run, we're all dead too. So do not think that you can just spend fearlessly and you will just maintain those spending habits while the market pulls back. Because be prepared. If your advisor is schooled at all in distribution, they may, hopefully, I pray, they at least say to you, listen, you got to dial down the spending or you're going to have to work a few years longer instead of just going, oh, hang in there, market's coming back. Because as we've shown hundreds of times, if you are unlucky enough, the market pulls back in the early years, there is no recovering. There is no coming back.
0: And I'm just going to say, you know, what I've said this before, but it's the truth. The reason I found you is because of 2007, 2008, when I saw a lot of people have to go back to work all right, we need to take a break, but if you've saved $500,000 or more for retirement and need help with some of these decisions, or you just want to sit down and get really clear on what your money does in retirement, then be one of the first 15 callers at 800-499-1658. That's 800-499-1658. This is a no-brainer. 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The appointment can be done virtually or it can be done in his Woodland Hills office. But when he does work with you, he's going to go over the six cornerstones of the Forte formula, which include income planning, tax planning, long-term care planning, social security planning, estate planning, and even legacy planning. 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But I'm saying this now. It is a great education. There is a ton of transparency. You will see everything laid out. And it is, as I just said, incredibly holistic. Typically, we only really talk about the income planning side of things here. 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

0: Blair Aronson. Blair, it is my favorite time of the show. We are going to talk to rates. We always get to this point, and I'm always smiling. What have you got for us this week?
1: Put into force yesterday. 65-year-old male, after multiple conversations, little plan design, turning on income, cash flow at 68. 3-year deferral. Okay?
0: Uh-huh.
1: He is 100% in equities right now, 401, large 401. The guaranteed cash flow rate in 3 years, as long as he has a pulse, is 10.4%.
0: Wow.
1: Now,
0: 10.4%.
1: Let's put this in, because a lot of people go, 10.4, I think that's good, but it doesn't blow their mind. This will blow your mind. You ready?
0: Yep.
1: Suppose the individual had $1 million. And he says, I looked at my portfolio, Blair, and you were right. I got a bunch of bond funds. I got that balance fund because my advisor doesn't want to lose too much money when the market pulls back. I got some money markets, and I got some 2 and 3%. That's that 40% you told me about, right? Because I'm in that 60-40 portfolio, okay? So let's take that $400,000. Today, we put it in the annuity. In 3 years, that 40%, the math is fifth grade simple, $400,000 times 10.4%, that will be a lifetime pension-like paycheck of $41,600, and he still has whatever that other, quote, 600 did over that next 3 years and basically for the next 20 years. But watch. In order for him to spend $41,000 from that same 40%, here's what he has to have happen. If you take $41,600, which is our target we will have guaranteed, divided by 4%, which is the, quote, safe rule, he only has to grow that $400,000 to $1,040,000 in 3 years. Get it?
0: Yeah. I totally get it.
1: $1,040,000 in 3 years. That's the power of income planning.
0: Okay. I mean, that is unbelievable. We are at the end of the show, but please, here's the number, 800-499-1658. That's 800-499-1658. Now, that's a case that you just did.
1: We just did.
0: Correct?
1: It's real. That's absolutely.
0: Okay. Please give that number a call. Schedule a free CPR. That's a custom portfolio with Blair now. This appointment can be done virtually or it can be done in Blair's Woodland Hills office. But during this appointment, Blair is going to go over the rates that we just talked about. He's going to go over actually the six cornerstones of the Forte formula, which include income planning, tax planning, long-term care planning, Social Security planning, estate planning, and even legacy planning. You can also visit Blair at his website, RetirementThrough, that's THRUdesign.com, for more information. But again, this is an opportunity to get educated for free. There is literally no reason not to call this number, 800-499-1658. That's 800-499-1658. 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
4: At least one person is dead and tens of thousands are without power in Hawaii as Tropical Storm Lala starts to wind down. According to the latest update from the National Hurricane Center, the storm was about 75 miles southwest of Honolulu, with maximum sustained winds dropping to about 65 miles per hour. Governor Josh Green says one person died in a storm-related car accident. Officials are urging people to stay off the roads until crews are able to assess the damage and begin clearing roads and bridges. About 100 homes have been damaged or destroyed on the Big Island of Hawaii. Iran's parliament has approved a bill that would criminalize interviews and other communications with media considered hostile to the Islamic Republic. Iranian media reported the bill's passage today and noted it includes U.S. or Israeli media and outlets financed by either country. It bans interviews or discussions with such media, and violators could face punishment, including fines, loss of social privileges, and up to 2 years in prison. Senator Ruben Gallego says the record-setting deployment of the USS Abraham Lincoln could hurt the Navy. Appearing on ABC's This Week, the Arizona Democrat took aim at the Trump administration amid reported poor conditions aboard the USS Lincoln.
5: This administration did not plan for this war, did not plan how to get out of this war, did not really understand how this war was going to escalate. They were basically trying and hoping that this war would end up just like the war in Venezuela, and our men and women are now suffering the consequences of that.
4: About 5,000 sailors and Marines have been on board the USS Abraham Lincoln since November, partly because of the war with Iran, and family members say there have been multiple attempts by some sailors to jump overboard. Researchers in Finland say drinking coffee could help with a leaner physique. The study from the University of Oulu found that people who regularly drink coffee were likely to have a leaner body composition with less body fat and increased muscle mass. I'm Rob Martier.
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7: KABC. LA County Sheriff's detectives are circulating photos of 16 suspects believed to have forced their way into an AutoZone store in East Los Angeles twice last weekend. Here's a local resident on trying to shop at that establishment on NBC4 Los Angeles.
8: It's really crazy. I just come for some car parts and I just figure out that I can't buy nothing today because it's all destroyed.
7: Hurricane Lala is cutting into the travel plans of those who are planning to visit the Hawaiian Islands this weekend. Cancellations for flights between Southern California and the islands of Maui, Kauai, and Oahu started yesterday as the storm hit the Big Island. Disruptions continued this morning as FlightAware shows that by 7 a.m., over a dozen Hawaii-bound flights from LAX had been canceled. Those are the headlines. I'm Bill Horrenda.
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9: In San Bernardino, on the 215 heading southbound before 5th Street, all lanes are still stopped due to a three-car crash, one involving a car that is on fire. So be prepared to come to a complete stop. It's completely stopped traffic all the way from the 259. Moving to Paramount on the 105 heading eastbound at Paramount Boulevard, a crash is on that right shoulder, causing a bit of slowing. And in East LA on the 60 heading eastbound at the 710, the second lane from the left is blocked due to a crash.
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9: Good evening, and thank you for joining us tonight. I'm Tiffany Meyer.
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19: You know, I could actually probably put this on some sort of autopilot to say it's always a pleasure being here.
18: 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I don't even need you for this part of the show.
19: Okay.
18: Today's going to be fun because we're going to get to the root of really what is the purpose of retirement planning? What is the goal? Why would anybody come to you and say, here are my finances, here's my portfolio? Like, what are we trying to do here?
19: I like how you phrase that, because sometimes we have to do what I call dumbing it down, right? There is so much high-level noise about retirement planning and strategies and asset allocation. Sorry, folks. 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Of course not. 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Are we clear?

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5: 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All right. So I just ran, by the way, also be conscious of these rates we give on the show. They are factual at the time of the show. Please don't call in 3 months, 6 months, or 9 months and go, okay, I'm ready for that rate I heard, you know, whatever, because they will be different. Okay, right now we are in a decreasing rate environment moving forward. Now, 62-year-old, I just ran, 62-year-old who lets the money cook for 5 years till age 67, 5 year deferral. You ready? This really does require a drum roll, I think. Guaranteed cash flow rate on every dollar is 11.6%.
8: Oh, my gosh.
5: Now, check this out, Phil. This is where I say, listen, I don't care if you like the term that we use. Email your advisor and say, I heard this guy on the radio talking about 11% cash flow for life in 5 years. So let's just say you got $1 million in an IRA and you're going to say, I'm just going to take my 40%, which I promise you is a dead asset because it's in a bond fund, to avoid losing too much, right? That's that 40% you're using. We call it lazy money, right? Balance fund. It's this fund, but it's doing nothing. It's moving sideways. Okay, $400,000, okay,

0: spit out 11.609%, $46,436 at full retirement age for Social Security. 400,000 will spit out $46,436 at age 67. So here's the question. Here's the challenge, rather. Blair, that sounds good, but my portfolio is on fire. I'm killing it. I own every AI stock and I'm 50% in gold. Whatever your monthly roll of the dice is. For you to spend $46,436, okay, you need to grow that 400 to $1,106,009, because that'll be 4%. You get it? So does it make sense to take 40% now off the table, have that 46,000 waiting, or you think you can turn your 400 into 1,160,000 and not lose any money in the next 5 years? If you can, you're beyond genius. I seriously doubt it. Or ask your advisor if he can do it. Just say, listen, I know the 4% rule. Just say that 400,000 you're managing, I need an email from you that you can turn that into 1.1 million by the time I hit 67, and then maybe give us a ring.
1: I love it. 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I'm with, as always, wealth planner and strategist, founder of Retirement Through Design and the Forte Formula, and best-selling author with Steve Forbes, Blair Aronson. 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We'll see you next time.
0: Thank you, Phil. 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
7: Spider-Man Brand New Day is pulling in $70 million in its third weekend in North American theaters. In sad news, former Dodger Tommy John has passed away at 83. Here's Lisa Carton.
8: John was a four-time MLB All-Star and won more than 288 games in his career, but he is best known for a groundbreaking elbow surgery. After suffering a torn ligament in 1974, he underwent an experimental elbow reconstruction by Dr. Frank Jobe that allowed him to continue his career with the Los Angeles Dodgers. The procedure is now known as Tommy John surgery. John reminisced what it was like playing in Los Angeles.
9: That's the way it was playing for the Dodgers. You had Rickles, you had Sinatra, you Cary Grant. You had all these people were up in the stands.
7: John passed away yesterday at his home in Florida. Those are the headlines. I'm Bill Herenda.
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5: How you? When everybody's enjoying gambling.
6: Ooh, that's a great quote.
5: Why? It's like looking for, you know, religious enlightenment in the casino. It is a non sequitur. You will never, and I'm going on record saying this, you will never, can never, will never have predictable cash flow in any portfolio that does not have some sort of guaranteed income. It's impossible. Why? Because stocks actually go up and down. What was once safe, remember something, if we have gotten the time machine and we jump back in 1985 when I became an advisor, CDs were 14%. If somebody said, don't get too excited about that 14% because in 41 years, CDs are going to be at 3, you would have said, clearly, you must be insane. People lack the ability, and rightfully understood, to actually foresee what is coming. Very much the same with this market we're currently in. We love it. It's euphoric. We've all made some good returns. But guess what? You can never count on those returns moving forward. I actually had several calls this week that it sort of scared me almost because I was talking to clearly bright, educated, market-conscious individuals. And I asked them that question. I said, what do you think the market has averaged since January 2000? And they were all 10%+. One said, Blair, I know it's been about 13%. And I went, hang on. It reminded me of that line, put the gun down and back away from the car. It was so inconsistent with reality. So, of course, I pulled it up real time. Actually, 6.2%. That's it.
6: Wow.
5: But when you pull the microscope back, everybody has the needle in their arm. The market's been on fire for the last 10 years. Okay. But when it turns, here's the conversation you're going to have with your advisor. Listen, this market's pulled back. Of course, you get the complimentary, obligatory, hang in there, Harry or Mary. Market's coming back here for the long haul. Okay. Are you going to spend with the same confidence you're spending now? Of course not. Are you going to engage or indulge in those dreams you were planning for the last 30 years? Of course not. What are you going to do? Tighten down the hatches and go into what I've called for many years, just in case. Listen, I know we were going to buy the boat. We were going to travel. We were going to help the grandkids. We were going to buy a second home. I was going to buy that sports car. I don't care whatever the bucket list was. Just in case, let's wait till things get better. That's what lies ahead. Suppose you can have it all. And the answer is you can. Anybody who has done a good job of saving, you're halfway there to a blissful retirement. But the mistake you're making is thinking like a gambler and not understanding how money actually works. That 10,000 number that I've shown the sequence of returns calculator to, no one ever, ever, ever has gotten it right. That is quite concerning. And I'm talking hundreds of advisors, engineers, CPAs, individuals, actuaries, pension administrators, as well as just a lot of normal people. Nobody

0: understands how money works. That will crush many, many individuals. And all unnecessarily, all unnecessarily.
1: 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Now, this appointment can be done virtually or it can be done in Blair's Woodland Hills office, but be one of the first 15 callers to get your opportunity. This is an education well worth your time. 800-499-1658. You can also go to Blair's website, Retirement Through, that's THRUdesign.com, for more information. 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So that's all I'm saying. 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My name is Phil Giangrande. I'm with, as always, wealth planner and strategist, founder of Retirement Through Design and the Forte Formula, and bestselling author with Steve Forbes, Blair Aronson. 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My name's Phil Giangrande. I'm with, as always, wealth planner and strategist, founder of Retirement Through Design and the Forte Formula, and bestselling author with Steve Forbes, Blair Aronson. And Blair, there is a pretty substantial bonus that we need to talk about in this segment. Can you tell everybody what I'm talking about?
0: Sure, Phil. It's an opportunity. Look, everybody, or actually, I take that back. Not everybody, a lot of people have a portion of their portfolio that is more risk averse. Some people call it the bond allocation. You know, that dinosaur 60-40. Blair, I'm 60% stock, 40% in bonds. I go, I'm sorry to hear that. Because we know that 40% is lazy, or in reality, it's dead money. We know it's earning 3 to 4%. Okay. But why do people use that? So you don't lose too much money when the market pulls back. If the strategy was so brilliant, why wouldn't you be 80 or 100% in equities? That's how people get wiped out. So all the traditional advisors are trying to dial down your, quote, exposure. Okay. The problem is, when that modern portfolio theory, which is how it was titled, was created, that fixed portion was yielding about 8%. Fantastic, right? Until several years ago, where were we? Basically at zero. All right. So now, the strategy we're using is for individuals who go, look, I want to have the money safe. I want it to have it growing, right? I want to be able to access some of it. We're using a 24% cash bonus. So think about this. $1 million portfolio, okay, that would have $400,000. That's your 40% earning. Right. And by the way, if we say 3.5%, it's about $14,000 a year. That's in an interest rate environment that clearly will be coming down, because that's the administration.

0: administration's objective. We know rates are coming down in the future. If that $400,000 got a cash infusion of $96,000 day one, what does that really equate to? 24% divided by 3.5% is actually 6.8 years of interest day one. 6.8 years. Call. It's still in play today. It won't be there forever. But if you are trying to get back maybe to where you were at a former time before the market started to get a little, you know, glitchy, would 24% help your portfolio get back on track and still grow it at a reasonable rate of return? Give a call and let's do some strategic planning. Because a lot of you, look, anybody who happens to hear this show who's 40 years old, change the channel, go listen to some, you know, classic rock. But if you are in that 5 to 10 year zone, you clearly need to invest, I don't care if it's 15 minutes on a call, and let me just show you the math. It's not opinion. It's not sales pitch. It's math. That's why people go, why doesn't everybody do this? When we show them these FDIC insured strategies where you can get, which we just did yesterday for the majority of the clients, 60% upside of the S&P 500 and your money is FDIC insured. 5 year, 60% upside, guaranteed return on your money. Same insurance as you have in your bank. Why didn't everybody tell you about that? I don't know. But when we see our high net worth traders, they come in, they go, Blair, this is too good to be true. Because let me tell you what the wealthy don't do. For those of you who think you're, you know, on the sophisticated train, the wealthy do not go to the big box firms, drop $20 million in 10 different mutual funds and go, I hope it goes up. They do not do that. They want to play in a very special pool, which is where we like to play. Not everybody can go to Goldman Sachs, but we like to use strategies that high-level firms employ. So take the just on a whim, just reach out. Let's have a phone call. We may not be a fit to work together. That's fine. But let me just give you some data to determine if the individual or team you're working with is the right firm to take you where you're going. Because accumulation is a lot different than distribution. Just like ascent on the mountain is a lot different than the descent. Very few people die on the upswing of Everest, but they do die coming down.
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10: L.A. County Sheriff's detectives are circulating photos of 27 suspects believed to have forced their way into an AutoZone store in East L.A. twice last weekend. Here's a local resident on trying to shop there on NBC4 Los Angeles.
11: It's really crazy. I just come for some car parts and I just figure out that I can't buy nothing today because it's all destroyed.
10: Anthropic's reported preliminary revenue of over $11 billion for its latest completed quarter is up from $787 million in the same period last year, according to Bloomberg News. An IPO as soon as this fall could make Anthropic one of the first major private AI companies to hit public markets. And sad news, former Dodger legend Tommy John passed away yesterday at the age of 83. Those are the headlines. I'm Bill Herenda.
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5: He is, especially with all the services now that you can go online. You know, one of my favorites is Nerd Wallet, right, which is a great destination for many different types of rates. But here's the problem. Tell me if you can track along with this. So somebody calls up, hi, Blair, I've been listening to the show, blah, blah, blah, blah, blah. What's the best rate? I'm X number, you know, I'm $65 million. What's my rate in, I'm starting and I'm retiring in 6 months or a year or two. Okay. Now, I don't want to predict, but I will tell you this. Anyone who called and asked that question to a individual who is who resides in the sales world is that you just ignited a sales presentation. Okay. I hate that idea. Here's the problem. 90%, maybe more, of those people who are shopping rates have no reality check if an annuity is even a good idea for them.
6: That's a great point, actually.
5: They are playing. It's no different than having them going, oh, my shoulder hurts, and you go on WebMD and go, oh, I think it's a tumor, right? So ChatGPT and Google, you know, fine, enjoy them, but please don't try to write your own prescription. Is an annuity a powerful tool? Of course it is. They've been around, as we've said, 4,000 years. Okay. But is an annuity right for everybody? Of course not. Right? And this should help quell that question we get, you know, somewhat ad nauseum. Is retirement through design an annuity-only firm? Does Blair love annuities? Do I have to buy an annuity? I mean, they're intelligent questions, but all of them are no. No. And by the way, no. Okay. Once again, for the newbies, this show focuses on income planning, and there's no way to get better, predictable, higher rate of cash flow planning than an annuity. You can challenge it all you want. Go Google that and ChatGPT that, and you'll go, wow, he was right on that one.
6: Yeah. But ultimately, that's a small part of the complete retirement package.
5: Very
6: right? I mean,
5: small
6: you need
5: part.
6: Way more.
5: Very small part.
6: Yeah.
5: I'm the first one I tell people, they go, suppose we put all the money. I go, stop. I would never do it. It's crazy. It's, you know, basically it'd be illegal, right? When the annuity is used properly, because we take people through what I call a decision tree, right? We look at the plan. We look at the model. We look at their beliefs. I had a couple in the office the other day, which, of course, I still love sitting, you know, as they say, toe-to-toe. And I asked a few, somewhat, I guess they thought were pivotal questions. And I said, don't look at each other when you give me a number. Like on a scale of 1 to 10, I looked at them both. I said, do not look at each other. I said, how important is lifetime income? They were in their mid-60s retiring in 3 years, right? I said, how important is lifetime income? I said, on the count of three, tell me your numbers, right? I got I got a 10 and a 6. Well, wait a second. We got to have a conversation, right? Because both parties, male, female, spouse, partner, I don't care what it is, have to be on the same page. Why? Because when the market's down, who's going to be feeling really good? The one with the annuity.

0: When the market's up, who's going to be going, I told you, I told you so. The confusion is this. People are so indoctrinated into two words. Ready?
1: Mm-hmm.
0: Performance and pricing.
2: Yeah. And you know what's interesting about this conversation? And then we have to go to break. But when I think about it, like, it does not surprise me that people have that Wall Street mentality where they want to know what the market's doing. They love to see their accounts go up. And when you do, it's addictive. It's addictive for me. And I've been doing this show with you for 14 years. I still get in the mindset every once in a while of like, oh my God, the market's up. Like, let me look at my account. You know, because that's what you do. We're human.
0: Yeah,
2: we're just saying.
0: It's a shot of dopamine. It feels good. But the reminder is that that loss hurts six times more than the gains.
1: That's right.
0: And everybody's got the needle all the way in, Phil.
1: Mm-hmm.
0: And they just, do they believe the market will pull back? Yeah, in a abstract way. Yeah, of course, markets don't go up forever, but they really don't believe it. They really don't.
2: Well,
0: but they will.
2: It's not just the... It's right. And it's not just the abstract way. It's that when you don't realize how devastating those numbers are in the long term, like that, I think that's what it is. And we should talk about some of that math in the next segment.
0: Sure.
2: 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My name is Phil Giangrande, and I'm with, as always, wealth planner and strategist, founder of Retirement Through Design and the Forte Formula, and best-selling author with Steve Forbes, Blair Aronson. And Blair, let's talk about the other side of annuities for a second, because you mentioned it in the last segment. I don't know that we've ever actually talked about using annuities for anything other than income.
0: You know, it's possible. I probably have mentioned it, but we have not focused on it because income planning is so front and center. But here's something that will really irritate your advisor. You ready?
2: Okay.
0: $1 million in the S&P 500 in 1999. Okay. I just ran this, so it's real time. Through 2023, you would have your $1 million.

0: basically quadrupled to $3,944,332. Okay. So the question is, let me get that straight. From 1999 to 2023, every dollar quadrupled itself. Is that good, average, or fantastic return? A lot of people go, I don't know, it sounds pretty darn good to me. Actually, it's quite average because it's 7.2%, okay, which is at rule of 72. But here's what's even more interesting. Do you realize, had you just bought an indexed annuity, just vanilla, with a 50% participation rate, 50% participation rate of the S&P, you would have had $4,024,000. You would have actually had more money. Why?
1: Wow.
0: Because in 2000, 2001, and 2002, when the market was down 10, 13, and 23, and then it just as it recovered in 2008, when it was down 38%, you would have gotten four big zeros. Now,
1: man, that's unbelievable.
0: But here's where it's really impressive. That's the accumulation trick, right up the front side of the mountain, where we always have said, you know, ad nauseum, the sequence of returns or the order will not hurt you when you're growing the money. Okay, we know that. But watch this. If we come down the hill, which means we're going to turn on distribution, I'm going to use a 5% distribution. So we're only going to spend $50,000 a year from that equity-based account. Okay?
1: Mm-hmm.
0: Your equity-based account, meaning in the S&P 500, no risk, no taxes, would have been worth $152,452. You'll be broke pretty soon. But here's what's really chilling. That evil indexed annuity that everybody hates would have been worth cash value $1,102,942.43.
1: Are you kidding?
0: No, it's factual. Why? Because guess what? We never went backwards.
1: That difference is shocking.
0: It's astonishing. Like, of course it is. And if you change the sequence, which I'm doing live as we're talking, right? Because remember something, that 5% rule, you can be broke many of the times, right? Like just by using a random shuffle, probably won't do it because I'm talking on the phone and telling you about it. But if you're if you're unlucky in stock equity world, right? You could have easily been penniless. There you go. It just happened. Okay. From 1999 to 2015, with the sequence being just randomized, you're penniless. Penniless, penniless, penniless. What do you have in the annuity? $848,000, and you spend it basically the whole, all the years. So don't ever think that the quote index annuity is for widows and orphans and losers. Okay. Understand how money works. That will change whether we work together or not. Who cares? What's more important is you get out of the bubble you're in and what you've been spoon fed of, hang in there, Harry or Margaret. Market's coming back. You're in for the long haul. Guess what? Client of mine said to me in the late 80s, bless his heart, he goes, you know, Blair, in the long run, we're all dead too. So do not think that you can just spend fearlessly and you will just maintain those spending habits while the market pulls back. Because be prepared. If your advisor is schooled at all in distribution, they may, hopefully, I pray, that we say to you, listen, you got to dial down the spending or you're going to have to work a few years longer instead of just going, oh, hang in there. Market's coming back. Because as we've shown hundreds of times, if you are unlucky enough, the market pulls back in the early years, there is no recovering. There is no coming back.
1: And I'm just going to say, you know, what I've said this before, but it's the truth. The reason I found you is because of 2007, 2008, when I saw a lot of people have to go back to work.

0: Or, all right, we need to take a break, but if you've saved $500,000 or more for retirement and need help with some of these decisions, or you just want to sit down and get really clear on what your money does in retirement, then be one of the first 15 callers at 800-499-1658. That's 800-499-1658. This is a no-brainer. 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He's going to sit down with you. The appointment can be done virtually or it can be done in his Woodland Hills office. But when he does work with you, he's going to go over the six cornerstones of the Forte formula, which include income planning, tax planning, long-term care planning, social security planning, estate planning, and even legacy planning. You can also visit Blair at his website at retirementthrough. 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But I'm saying this now. It is a great education. There is a ton of transparency. You will see everything laid out. And it is, as I just said, incredibly holistic. Typically, we only really talk about the income planning side of things here, but he goes over everything. And the reason is because he wants to make sure, whether you're working with him or someone else, that you are properly informed and are ready to have the retirement that you want. So again, give a call today, 800-499-1658. 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Blair, it is my favorite time of the show. We are going to talk to rates. We always get to this point, and I'm always smiling. What have you got for us this week?
1: Put into force yesterday. 65-year-old male, after multiple conversations, little plan design, turning on income, cash flow at 68, 3-year deferral. Okay.
0: Uh-huh.
1: He is 100% in equities right now, 401, large 401. The guaranteed cash flow rate in 3 years, as long as he has a pulse, is 10.4%.
0: Wow.
1: Now,
0: 10.4%.
1: Let's put this in, because a lot of people go, 10.4, I think that's good, but it doesn't blow their mind. This will blow your mind. You ready?
0: Yep.
1: Let's use, suppose the individual had $1 million. And he says, I looked at my portfolio, Blair, and you were right. I got a bunch of bond funds. I got that balance fund because my advisor doesn't want to lose too much money when the market pulls back. I got some money markets, and I got some 2 and 3%. That's that 40% you told me about, right? Because I'm in that 60-40 portfolio, okay? So let's take that $400,000 today. We put it in the annuity. In 3 years, that 40%, the math is fifth grade simple, $400,000 times 10.4%, that will be a lifetime pension-like paycheck of $41,600, and he still has whatever that other, quote, 600 did over that next 3 years and basically for the next 20 years. But watch. In order for him to spend $41,000 from that same 40%, here's what he

0: he has to have happen. If you take $41,600, which is our target we will have guaranteed, divided by 4%, which is the, quote, safe rule, he only has to grow that $400,000 to $1,040,000 in 3 years. Get it?
1: Yeah, I totally get it.
0: $1,040,000 in 3 years. That's the power of income planning.
1: Okay. I mean, that is unbelievable. We are at the end of the show, but please, here's the number, 800-499-1658. That's 800-499-1658. Now, that's a case that you just did.
0: We just did.
1: Correct?
0: It's real. That's absolutely.
1: Okay. Please give that number a call. 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
13: President Trump is directing the Pentagon to scale back joint military exercises with South Korea, saying the decision is linked to Seoul's refusal to participate in U.S.-Israeli actions against Iran. In a Truth Social post, Trump wrote that although the drills could not be fully canceled at this stage, he was not happy the U.S. agreed to take part and highlighted his very good relationship with North Korean leader Kim Jong-un. Trump also criticized South Korea's position on the conflict involving Iran, noting that when he asked President Yoon Suk Yeol whether Seoul would join U.S. efforts toward the denuclearization of the Islamic Republic of Iran, Yoon declined, responding, "No thanks." At least one person is dead and tens of thousands without power today as Tropical Storm Lala continues to lash Hawaii. according to